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0: 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A day after the Kaveri River Water Management Authority ordered the release of 3500 cusecs of water daily to Tamil Nadu for 15 days, pro Kannada groups are now targeting Vijay directly. They've removed Vijay's film posters in Bengaluru, and theaters in Karnataka are suspending screenings of Vijay's new film Jananayagan. At Bengaluru's Urvashi theater, screenings of Jananayagan were halted following a police advisory. Kannada organizations and farmers opposed the release of Kaveri water to Tamil Nadu and argued that Karnataka itself is facing a water shortage and that releasing water would adversely affect the state's farmers and agriculture. The Karnataka government, it's a Congress government under DK Shivakumar, has postponed a proposed August 3rd meeting between DK Shivakumar and Chief Minister Vijay from across the border in Tamil Nadu on the Mekedatu project, citing the fact that the atmosphere has become tense and dark. In Tamil Nadu, the DMK mouthpiece has slammed Vijay and said his visit to Karnataka will weaken Tamil Nadu's water rights. Remember, both the Karnataka government as well as the Tamil Nadu government are Congress governments. The TVK is the lead party in Tamil Nadu, but the Congress is a coalition. So it's an interesting, if curious, situation where you've got the Congress in power in both governments, but they are at daggers drawn.
2: It is the duty of the central government, the BJP government over here, to intervene in this issue and make sure Tamil Nadu gets its share of water. Our Chief Minister, Mr. Joseph Vijay, is planning to meet the Karnataka Chief Minister in a few days in Bangalore, and I hope he succeeds in persuading the Karnataka Chief Minister, the Karnataka government, to release the due share of water which Tamil Nadu is demanding.
3: We will, the order, the stand of Karnataka government is that I have to take my opposition party leaders into confidence. I have to seek the legal advice. Then I will take a call after discussing with them. So last 100 years, I would like to tell you, this is the lowest which has been left out to Tamil Nadu. But we will request all of them. Let us all work together.
4: When you talk about Kaveri River Basin, Chief Minister clearly said he wants farmers, in fact, he wants farmers not to grow crops here because of the drought. At the same time, in the month of June, Karnataka government decides to release 3.5 TMC of water to Tamil Nadu. So my primary question, or the people of the farmers are questioning the Chief Minister, when there is a severe drought, when we don't have water even for drinking purpose, why did they allow 3.5 TMC water to Tamil Nadu?
0: So when will Vijay go to Bengaluru for this all-party meeting? Will he go? Because the August 3rd meeting has now been postponed indefinitely. Meanwhile, Vijay has come under attack by pro-Kannada groups in Karnataka who are starting to tear up his Jananayagan posters. The film has disappeared from theatres and the atmosphere has become very tense between Karnataka and Tamil Nadu, both Congress-ruled states, mind you. Let's debate. Satya Prakash, spokesperson of the Karnataka Congress, is live with us. G.S. Prashant, spokesperson of the BJP. Dr. Rajshekar is a political analyst and supporter of the TVK. Satya Prakash, I'm coming to you first. Your party in power in both Karnataka

0: as well as Tamil Nadu, part of the government there, led by the TVK. Why are things becoming so tense between the two states?
1: I see, Kaveri is an emotional issue for both Karnataka and Tamil Nadu. Because this river, upper riparian state is Karnataka and the lower riparian state is Tamil Nadu.
0: Hmm.
1: We also need to understand that this year, the monsoon has not been kind to Karnataka. And most of our reservoirs are operating at, the biggest reservoir of the Kaveri Basin, KRS, is operating at 35-36%. It's filled. Most of the other dams are around 50-60%. So we have a very weak monsoon. Most of the water in our dams are just enough to take care of the drinking needs of the Kaveri Belt and Bangalore. So given this situation, it will be highly difficult for Karnataka to comply with releasing 3,500 cubics of water at Bilgundlu. If water to an extent of 3,500 cubics has to be seen in Bilgundlu, we have to release nearly 5,000 to 6,000 cubics every day. And with that, most of our dams will be empty. It's a question, whenever there is a distress, there is an El Nino effect. Whenever there is distress, both the states should sit together and, dialogue is the only way. That is why our Chief Minister, Mr. D.K. Shivakumar, went ahead, to have a cordial meeting with Vijay. But when there were a lot of problems, this particular meeting has been postponed.
0: But
1: we also need to understand that what is the way out, Shiv? Whenever such problems are, the solution is very important. The way out is Mekedatu project. And when Mekedatu project is there, last season, so nearly 100 TMC of water went to the sea. If the Mekedatu project was there, we could have easily stored around 55 TMC of water. So whatever water was there in Mekedatu project, we could have released to Tamil Nadu.
0: No, but whatever water I take your point, Mr. Prakash, but in the state of Karnataka, now you've got the police advising theatres to exercise caution in screening of Jananayagan. Posters are being torn up. Band calls are being made by pro-Kannada groups. The atmosphere is being spoiled by groups in Karnataka on this now.
1: The issue, as I already said, it is a very emotional issue for people of Karnataka. And especially the districts of Hasan, Mandya and all these Kaveri belt, the farmers' livelihood is dependent on the water in the dams. That is exactly why the Kannada organizations have come to the streets.
0: Mm.
1: That when on one way our farmers are going to suffer if you release the water, how can the two chief ministers sit and discuss?
0: Okay.
1: But in a democracy, dialogue is a must. So it is a catch-22 situation for CM D.K. Shivakumar.
0: Okay.
1: Giving in to the sentiments of the people of Karnataka and the Kannada organizations, he has at present postponed the meeting. And in no uncertain terms, Mr. D.K. Shivakumar has said, in the whole month of June, we have released just 0.97 TMC, which is the least water which we have left for the last
0: 3 years. Okay, let me bring in Prashant of the BJP. Prashant, what is the BJP stand on this? This is, Mr. Prakash is right. It's an emotive issue. It is a sensitive issue. No dispensations have been able to sort out the Kaveri river sharing issue in the past as well. The BJP is protesting. You've got Mr. Yediyurappa leading the charge as well in Mandya and other places protesting. What are you saying that the BJP should do? Why shouldn't the two chief ministers sit across the table and at least have a dialogue?
2: Shiv, one thing as BJP, we are making it very clear is BJP stands with the farmers of Karnataka. BJP stands with the people of Karnataka. We will go to any extent to save our farmers and save people of Karnataka from this water crisis. But look at what Congress has done. D.K. Shivakumar and his team have mortgaged the interests of the farmers of Karnataka at the feet of Rahul Gandhi, because they were busy waiting for Rahul Gandhi's appointment for 4 or 5 days in Delhi for cabinet expansion. But they had no concern that the water crisis is brewing up and they have to take stock of it. So therefore, for them, their personal agenda is more important than the farmers of Karnataka. And if Congress is in power in Tamil Nadu, in a coalition government, and remember, Vijay gave up his lone Rajya Sabha seat to the Congress, which indicates that it is not merely a coalition of 5 Congress MLAs being part of the Vijay government, but it's more even at the central level that Rahul Gandhi has taken this relationship to a new level, wherein the sole nominee from TVK, who should have been elected to Rajya Sabha, that seat went to Congress. which means Congress and TV.

0: are very strong allies, which means Rahul Gandhi, who's probably God for D.K. Shivakumar, now should advise D.K. Shivakumar as to why Karnataka farmers should suffer. Because I think D.K. Shivakumar is not able to take a decision because he is a self-confessed devotee of Rahul Gandhi, and Rahul Gandhi probably is in cohorts with Vijay. Therefore, the interests of the farmers of Karnataka have been mortgaged, and the Congress leaders are helpless. And
1: let Satya Prakash respond to that. But I don't want to. I don't want to make it a political discussion.
2: We need to be fair in our assessment. Just because Kaveri is an emotive issue for people of Karnataka, it is an emotive. It is an emotive issue. One second, yeah, please wait, man. Be a gentleman. Be a gentleman. Be a gentleman and learn how to behave in a national channel. Thank you. Okay.
0: We don't need.
2: One second, please. Please.
0: You should
2: have minimum basic courtesy that when the anchor is given, one at a time.
1: Keep them both on air, one at a time.
2: This guy is gone mad, yeah. Okay, thank you. Shivji, it is an emotive issue for people of Karnataka. Similarly, it is an emotive issue for people of Tamil Nadu also. But we, both the states, people of both the states belong to this country.
1: Rashant, let him finish. I'll come back to you. We have time. Let him finish. I'll come back to you. You can give a rebut.
2: Let's all behave like a gentleman and discuss. Okay. See, we are at the end of the day, people of Tamil Nadu and people of Karnataka belong to India. And we need to find solutions. We should not play political games. Playing political games on the emotions of people will lead us nowhere. It will be hardships for people of Karnataka also. It will be hardships for people of Tamil Nadu also. As a genuine politician, Mr. D.K. Shivakumar has gone one step forward and said, wait here, our Chief Minister, Mr. D.K. Shivakumar, as a gentleman politician, has gone one step forward and said, dialogue is the way. He said, let us sit down.
1: Okay.
2: Emotions will only lead to loss of people's lives. Will lead to economic losses for both the states. And that is not the way forward. The way forward is dialogue. And our Chief Minister has gone a step forward and asked Minister Vijay to come. Let us sit down. Find solutions for the river basin of Kaveri, for which 75 years, not even one leader worth his salt has found any solution for it.
1: No, but why has it been... I don't understand, Mr. Prakash. Why has the meeting been postponed? What's the big deal? Hold the meeting. This is an urgent issue. Why has it been postponed?
2: A lot of Kannada organizations have asked the Chief Minister not to have that meeting. So our Chief Minister has called an all-party meeting. In the all-party meeting, he will put it on the table. All the party members, even... my friends, party members also will be there.
1: But surely the issues of farmers cannot be held hostage to a law and order situation, which is why the meeting has to be postponed. Prashant, quick rebut. Then I want to bring Dr. Rajshekar in.
0: It is not a case of dialogue not happening or D.K. Shivakumar heeding to the farmers' request. You look at it simple and plain that if Rahul Gandhi really wants a solution, he can tell Vijay and D.K. Shivakumar to sit across the table and discuss because they are in power in both the states. Why is now D.K. Shivakumar trying to shift the blame on farmers and Kannada organizations saying that they are the ones who are asking them to exercise restraint? No, let the Congress government display transparency, let them discuss in public and let Rahul Gandhi be answered for this.
1: Okay.
0: Because Rahul Gandhi and his team question the central government for everything. Now, the ball is in the Congress's court. It is Congress in power in both the states. There is no reason for central to interfere. Congress has to sort this out at the earliest. And which means Rahul Gandhi has to come discuss with both Shivakumar and Vijay and ensure that...
1: Dr. Rajshekar, who supports the TVK, enter the conversation because the TVK didn't send a representative on this debate. I think they don't want to, get into what is already, an emotive issue. Maybe they are still figuring out what their stand is. But Dr. Rajshekar, we've seen the impact on Vijay's posters are being torn up. Band call has happened. Kannada organizations are threatening to gherao him if he lands in Bengaluru. His films are not happening in theatres in Bengaluru. What's going on?
3: I want to make sure that this Kaveri issue is not an emotional issue for Tamil Nadu anymore. It is an S.

0: essential issue as of now. Okay, our crops are dying, we are suffering, and we are grieving. That is our stand. We are literally suffering. Okay, and those two gentlemen, who the leaders of Karnataka, they said few words, few phrases in this debate. I just wanted to quote that, and I want to understand the meaning of that, what they know about that. First thing is minimum basic courtesy. Both of them mentioned that. I don't know, do they really know or understand that? Second thing is common sense. Third thing is gentleman. People belong to India. People belong to India. All these things they have quoted previously. I just want them to understand the meaning for all these phrases. Okay. And as of today, dams in Karnataka is holding almost 64.5 TMC. We are, our Kaveri Water Management Authority has asked them to release only Q-sets, not TMC. They have asked them to release only Q-sets of 3,500 Q-sets for next 14 days, which will come up to 3.5 TMC, which is not even 6% of what Karnataka is holding today.
1: No, no, but Dr. Rajshekar,
0: you're making... To save the dying crops.
1: I understand what you're saying.
0: Just to save the dying crops. Just to save the dying farmers.
1: But that's...
0: Just to save some...
1: Dr. Rajshekar, the point is not that. All of those points are very well known and they are well established. The stand of
0: success
1: in Tamil Nadu governments have been known. I am saying that now you've got Congress in power in both Tamil Nadu and in Karnataka. Prashant has a point. Why can't the Congress figure this out? They are your partners.
0: Shiv, I understand your interest, but being this is... Shiv, I understand your interest, okay? Being this media, national media, I'm appealing to the people of national wide citizen. I'm appealing to everybody, even in Karnataka and everywhere. Not only for BJP and or Congress. Even how a BJP person can say that this is an issue of Tamil Nadu and Congress, it is not up to BJP or central government. They cannot say that because river is a national property. It doesn't belong to...
1: But that is an emotional argument. That is an emotional argument. Come on, Rajshekar. Right? Ultimately, governments have to take decisions.
0: I am not giving an emotional argument. I am telling you an essential statement.
2: You have to understand that it
0: is
2: water for Karnataka. Tamil Nadu is asking water for crops. Whereas it is drinking water.
0: Brother, what is the TMC? What is the TMC in the reservoir, brother? What is the TMC in the four dams in Karnataka, sir? You tell me, brother.
2: This dispute, you are just here trying to make some brownie points. You are not aware.
0: I do not know. We are
2: water for drinking purposes.
0: Come on.
2: And you are talking about crops of Tamil Nadu. So therefore, in a end.
0: Come on, brother. 64.5 TMC is for drinking, brother.
2: Compared to
0: brother, 64.5 TMC.
2: Brother, forget the TMC. Now you have to be very clear. There is monsoon is failed. There is no water in the dams. KRS is running at 36% capacity. And if this continues, Bangalore and half of Karnataka will not have water to drink. And you are talking about the failure of crops.
0: 1 minute.
2: What about people? People will not be able
0: what
2: to drink.
0: What is Kaveri Water Management Authority?
2: Drinking water.
0: What is Kaveri Water Management Authority?
2: Water for drinking purposes is more precious than you requiring water for farming purposes.
1: Okay.
2: Therefore, at this point in time, when the monsoon
0: 3,500 is 3,500 Q-sets is for farming.
2: Especially
0: right? 3,500 Q-sets for farming, and you are saying 64.5 TMC is for.
1: Okay.
0: What nonsense? Is this
2: Rahul Gandhi now? Because Rahul Gandhi can be.
0: What nonsense is this, sir? What nonsense is this?
1: Okay.
0: Shiv, let them understand one thing.
1: One second.
0: Let them understand one thing. What is Kaveri Water Management Authority? What is Kaveri Water Management Authority?
1: Okay. You've all made your points. I just want to say one thing. I just want to end with one thing. You've made your point. We've all heard it. I just want to say one thing. We can get into TMCs and Q-sets and the Kaveri water management issue, etc. Ultimately, we all know that it's going to come down to a political solution between the two states. It's not going to happen any other way. Because like you said, it's an emotive issue. It has carried on for way too long. Everybody has had their say. We are in a unique position. I'll give you, Satya Prakash, the last word. 30 seconds.
3: Yeah, thank you, Shiv. I want to answer.
1: Prashant says the Congress is in power in both states. He is right. I agree with him. It is a unique position where you have the leverage to be able to create a meeting of the minds and settle this issue once and for all. Why don't you do
3: that? That is exactly why our Chief Minister, Mr. D.K. Shivakumar, called Vijay for a dialogue in Bangalore. That shows our intent. My friend Rajshekar says, you are having how many TMC in your dams? Ask him how much TMC of water he is having in Mettur Dam. Ask him. He doesn't want to answer that. There is enough for drinking water. Is enough in Mettur Dam. We don't have enough drinking water in all our four dams.
1: Okay.
3: The dams which are full like Harangi and Kabni and all, they are very small dams. Our biggest dam is KRS. And it is not even filled 35%. And that dam water has to take care of the needs of the Bangalore city, which has 1.4 crores population.
1: Okay, I'm going to...
3: Today, even the CWCA, CWRC and CWMA has agreed that whatever water we are having is only enough for our drinking water till April 2027.
1: There is a real...
3: Water should be there for 1 year because we cannot compromise on drinking water for the cattle.
1: Okay,
3: for the human
1: okay.
3: Beings.
1: I'll have the last word. I will only end by saying one thing. There is a unique opportunity now, perhaps, if not to solve the issue permanently, at least to create some real headway beyond just brushing this under the political carpet once again. I was born and raised in Tamil Nadu. I am from Karnataka. Believe me, I have stakes in both these states and I am interested. Rajshekar, you are right. I am invested and interested in peace between Tamil Nadu and Karnataka and an equitable solution to the Kaveri dispute. Let's keep our eyes on when that meeting will take place between D.K. Shivakumar and Vijay so that some kind of forward movement can happen on this issue. Thank you, gentlemen, for being with me on debate number 2 tonight on India Matters. Taking a very quick break, back with a very interesting story right after this. Stay with me.

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1: From the newsroom to the studio to the thick of political action.
2: You're watching NDTV 24/7. The hope is that beyond this election, this will be one of the major issues. With multiple challengers in the fray, the TMC also has done a bit of rejig. Remember, this is also a district that has been plagued by communal violence. Come to some of the sabhas that the BJP is also organizing, especially in the villages of West Bengal.
1: When stories have impact.
3: Padmasar Joshi, managing editor and prime time anchor.
1: The news has influence. The buck stops here with Padmaja Joshi.
2: Your work is being watched by people. You think that you're making an impact in this time. I think that's really a huge validation, very rewarding, and I'm pretty certain that Team NDTV will go from strength to strength.
4: Launch control, 0 to 100.
5: This isn't just about cars and bikes. This is about how you move. This car makes no sense.
6: Hello and welcome. My name is Reet Kaur Sahani. You're watching NDTV. We've got an action-packed show lined up just for you, but let's first take you through the headlines of the hour. Prime Minister Narendra Modi responded to viral videos. Prime Minister Modi shared a thoughtful message urging people to respond with understanding rather than anger. He said, and I quote, that abuses never solve anything. Let's guide the misguided. Prime Minister Modi is all set to visit Andhra Pradesh and Karnataka. The Prime Minister is scheduled to dedicate to the nation and lay the foundation stone for development projects worth Rs. 17,900 crores all across Andhra Pradesh. A directive by the Kaveri Water Regulation Committee ordering Karnataka to release 3,500 cassettes of Kaveri water daily to Tamil Nadu for 15 days has sparked intense protests, road blockades and even political friction all across Karnataka. Vijay's film Jannayagan's shows were cancelled from many theatres. Delhi court sentences former AAP councillor and four others to life imprisonment for IB officer's murder. The court describes the killing as one of the most of utmost brutality and says that the victim was targeted solely on account of his religion. The Bengaluru Cybercrime Police have registered an FIR against the operators of three Instagram accounts over an allegedly obscene and defamatory video targeting Congress leader and leader of opposition Rahul Gandhi.

0: This is the show where we bring you all the hot and happenings from the world of entertainment and lifestyle.
1: Really?
0: Fashion that made you gag. Films that made you fangirl. Art that made it to the gram. And trends that kept us with the program. Let's get it. Hello and welcome to a brand new show. I am your host Mayank Chaudhary and this is Limelight.
2: He has tracked the pulse of power from Washington to Korea. Witnessed history being made in global capitals and conflict zones.
3: This location from Tel Aviv
2: brought clarity to complex issues of national security and international affairs.
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14: What seems settled for me is unfinished business. So I rewind, I pause, I reflect, I dig, until what's buried stands up to be counted. Breaking ground, not just headlines, the meaning behind them. This is Breaking Ground with me, Vedika Sood.
2: The front lines of Kargil. The fury of Operation Sindoor.
15: So many attacks.
2: The chaos and cries of disaster zones. To fighter jet cockpits and the world's most defining interviews.
15: It's incredible.
2: He has seen history break.

0: Well, here's some breaking news coming in at this hour. Let's take you through it. The US President Donald Trump has issued a fresh warning to Iran. The US President Trump has said that Iran cannot have nuclear weapons. He's even gone on to add that if Iran had nuclear weapons, Middle East would have been wiped out. He's even called Iranian leaders crazy. An important statement coming in from the US President Donald Trump, where he's issued a fresh ultimatum to Iran, saying that Iran cannot have nuclear weapons, and has even said that if Iran had nuclear weapons, then the entire Middle East would be wiped out. He's even termed his Iranian leaders as crazy. Listen in to what he had to say.
1: Well, I think we just want to win. You know, we just want to win. We're doing very well. We're trying to be nice as you can be in, you know, a situation like that. But, you know, they're being decimated. They have no Navy, they have no Air Force, they have no anti-aircraft. Doesn't mean they don't have any capability. They have some, but very little. We just want to win. We don't want to have them. It's very simple. They cannot have a nuclear weapon. Iran will not have a nuclear weapon, and they can't have a nuclear weapon. If they did, the Middle East would have been wiped out by now. If I didn't stop the JCPOA, the Obama deal, if I didn't say that, they would have had a nuclear weapon. I believe Israel would no longer be with us in big parts of the Middle East and perhaps other countries. These people are crazy. So they cannot have a nuclear weapon, and they won't.
0: My colleague Pradeep is with us on the broadcast. Pradeep, a fresh ultimatum issued by the US President Donald Trump. Walk us through the kind of implications that this statement will have, especially on the relation that US and Iran now share.
2: What is happening right now is that the United States of America is looking for an exit ramp. And if you go through the Donald Trump statement, it shows a kind of a desperation. He wanted this somehow that this war to end. But what exactly is happening is that diplomatically they have achieved nothing so far. That's one of the reasons that now he thinks that the military option is the only option with which they can make Iran come on knees. So far, they haven't succeeded, but this time they are saying that they are going to target them, hit them hard. And this statement was made during the cabinet meeting. After the cabinet meeting, President Donald Trump said that they are going to hit them hard. He went on to the extent of saying that Iranian leaders are crazy. Because why he is using the word crazy? Because so far, they haven't agreed to any of the terms and conditions what Donald Trump had been suggesting, because they want to work on their own terms and conditions rather than on the whims and wishes of Donald Trump. So that's what is happening, is that now what actually the United States of America is planning a bigger attack. In the coming days, they are planning to target their energy infrastructure, something they had been refraining from so far, because they feel once they will be targeting their energy infrastructure, the Iran will also retaliate and target energy infrastructure in Gulf countries. And already there's a lot of strain so far as energy is concerned. So that's why he had been avoiding. So they are now thinking of targeting energy infrastructure and once again relaunch an attack on the nuclear installation of Iran. So what actually they are planning to do? Reason is that obvious. Why is desperate? Because his popularity is decreasing. One out of three Americans right now is not in favor of war. Somehow he tries to keep on justifying his war with Iran, because he said that it is because of the war with Iran that finally they have been able to achieve a deal so far as disarmament with Hamas is concerned in Gaza. He said it would not have been possible had Iran not been weakened, because it's because the Iran was weakened, they had been able to wipe out their Navy, their Air Force, that finally they had been able to achieve what appeared to be unachievable just few months back, that now Hamas is going to disarm themselves. So somewhere he's trying to justify his war. This shows his desperation also, because they are looking for an exit route, because he knows that more and more they will be indulging in the war with Iran, the more it is going to be difficult for him in the coming election.
0: Absolutely, Pradeep. Thank you so much for joining us and sharing those crucial updates with us. Well, the Ceuta city has sounded social emergency following a massive surge in migrants arrival from Morocco. More than 2,000 migrants have made their journey inroads that has at least led to the death of 18 people. Now, as the situation escalates, Spain has deployed its military in the region, and Prime Minister Pedro Sanchez is expected to visit the region today. Here's a special report that breaks down all the details. Take a look.
3: Drama unfolded on the 30th of July and was witnessed all over the world. Hundreds of primarily young men were seen surging into Europe, crossing border demarcations by land and sea. Across news breaks and social media, information flowed about how those coming in were from Morocco and they were getting into Spain. But isn't Morocco in Africa and Spain in Europe? How were they coming in by land? In fact, there is a story in Greek mythology that tells the tale of how it was Hercules who smashed a single mountain and separated Europe from Africa. But then, that was about folk tales and geography. Geopolitics is a whole different story. Perched at almost the extreme northern tip of the African continent sits the city of Ceuta, and it is in Spain, as is Melilla, about 400 odd kilometers further to the east. So Europe actually still does extend into Africa. Like Greenland, Ceuta is one of the 32 special territories of members of the European Economic Area. And for Africans who want to become Europeans, getting into Ceuta is an easy option. Ceuta and Melilla make up the European Union's only land border with Africa. And both places regularly face sudden surges of would-be migrants attempting to reach Europe. As chaos ensued at the borders on Thursday, 30th of July 2026, security collapsed and the Spanish Civil Guard were hopelessly outnumbered. Spain has experience in dealing with such sudden incidents, and while there were demands of treating this as an emergency, the Spanish Prime Minister refused to declare it a national emergency. He stated that wildfires and nuclear threats were national emergencies and not incidents like this. The seriousness was, however, acknowledged by Spain. An additional civil guard and military personnel were sent to the enclave to control the situation. The current intrusion in Ceuta stems from a specific ruling of the Spanish Supreme Court. The judgment 814/2026 of the Administrative Litigation Chamber, dated June 29th and publicly disseminated on July 8th, resolved the issue of border rejection when a person tries to overcome the containment elements of Ceuta or Melilla, such as fences. The order states that Spain can return people who have entered Ceuta irregularly but cannot immediately hand them over to Morocco if they have arrived by swimming. According to Spanish and European media reports on Friday, 31st of July, 18 people had already died while trying to come in by sea. There were also reports of violence at the borders, with local authorities reporting crossings that continued overnight, with sporadic clashes between the police and migrants. Migrant detention centers in Ceuta are overwhelmed. The temporary immigrant stay center has a capacity of 512, and it was already housing 700 migrants before this current infestation. As Spain tries to bring the situation under control, other Schengen countries, particularly Italy, are watching closely. They're wary of another surge of illegal refugees coming into Europe, first into Spain, and then spreading through the Schengen states.
0: On that note, we're slipping into a very short break. More news and updates on the other side. Stay on with us on the broadcast.
4: ए युग तुम्हारा ए रण तुम्हारा हर चुनौती तुम्हारी हर शिखर तुम्हारा तुम्ही हो भारत का स्वाभिमान।
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2: The hope is that beyond this election, this will be one of the major issues.
1: With multiple challengers in the fray, the TMC also has done a bit of rejig.
2: Remember, this is also a district that has been plagued by communal violence. Come to some of the sabhas that the BJP is also organizing, especially in the villages of West Bengal.
0: When stories have impact.
3: Padmasar Joshi, managing editor and prime time anchor.
0: Then news has influence. The buck stops here with Padmaja Joshi.
2: Your work is being watched by people. You think that you're making an impact.
4: Hello and welcome. My name is Reet Kaur Sahani. You're watching NDTV. We've got an action-packed show lined up just for you, but let's first take you through the headlines of the hour. Prime Minister Narendra Modi responded to viral videos. Prime Minister Modi shared a thoughtful message urging people to respond with understanding rather than anger. He said, and I quote, that abuses never solve anything. Let's guide the misguided. Prime Minister Modi is all set to visit Andhra Pradesh and Karnataka. The Prime Minister is scheduled to dedicate to the nation and lay the foundation stone for development projects worth Rs. 17,900 crores all across Andhra Pradesh. A directive by the Kaveri Water Regulation Committee ordering Karnataka to release 3,500 cassettes of Kaveri water daily to Tamil Nadu for 15 days has sparked intense protests, road blockades and even political friction all across Karnataka. Vijay's film Jannayagan's shows were cancelled from many theatres. Delhi court sentences former AAP councillor and four others to life imprisonment for IB officer's murder. The court describes the killing as one of the most of utmost brutality and says that the victim was targeted solely on account of his religion. The Bengaluru Cybercrime Police have registered an FIR against the operators of three Instagram accounts over an allegedly obscene and defamatory video targeting Congress leader and leader of opposition Rahul Gandhi.

0: my country, Bangladesh, but I came back to Kolkata. I used to call it my second home. So I feel like I came back to my country, to my home, actually. I want to visit College Street. I want to go to Coffee House and the other old places that I used to go. I really like to go to those places.
1: Well, that was slipping into a very short break. More news and updates on the other side. Stay on with us on the broadcast.

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5: Now watching NDTV 24/7. The hope is that beyond this election, this will be one of the major issues. With multiple challengers in the fray, the TMC also has done a bit of DJing. Remember, this is also a district that has been plagued by communal violence. Come to some of the sabhas that the BJP is also organizing, especially in the villages of West Bengal.
4: When stories have impact.
6: Padmasar Joshi, managing editor and prime time anchor.
4: Then news has influence. The buck stops here with Padmasar Joshi.
5: Your work is being watched by people. You think that you're making an impact in this time. I think that's really a huge validation, very rewarding, and I'm pretty certain that Team NDTV will go from strength to strength.
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0: Well, here's some breaking news coming in at this hour. Let's take you through it. The US President Donald Trump has issued a fresh warning to Iran. The US President Trump has said that Iran cannot have nuclear weapons. He's even gone on to add that if Iran had nuclear weapons, Middle East would have been wiped out. He's even called Iranian leaders crazy. An important statement coming in from the US President Donald Trump, where he's issued a fresh ultimatum to Iran, saying that Iran cannot have nuclear weapons, and has even said that if Iran had nuclear weapons, then the entire Middle East would be wiped out. He's even termed his Iranian leaders as crazy. Listen in to what he had to say.
1: Well, I think we just want to win. You know, we just want to win. We're doing very well. We're trying to be nice as you can be in, you know, a situation like that. But, you know, they're being decimated. They have no Navy, they have no Air Force, they have no anti-aircraft. It doesn't mean they don't have any capability. They have some, but very little. We just want to win. We don't want to have them. It's very simple. They cannot have a nuclear weapon. Iran will not have a nuclear weapon, and they can't have a nuclear weapon. If they did, the Middle East would have been wiped out by now. If I didn't stop the JCPOA, the Obama deal, if I didn't terminate that, they would have had a nuclear weapon. I believe Israel would no longer be with us in big parts of the Middle East and perhaps other countries. These people are crazy. So they cannot have a nuclear weapon, and they won't.
0: My colleague Pradeep is with us on the broadcast. Pradeep, a fresh ultimatum issued by the US President Donald Trump. Walk us through the kind of implications that this statement will have, especially on the relation that US and Iran now share.
2: What is happening right now is that the United States of America is looking for an exit ramp. And if we go through the Donald Trump statement, it shows a kind of a desperation. He wanted this somehow that this war to end. But what exactly is happening is that diplomatically they have achieved nothing so far. That's one of the reasons that now he thinks that the military option is the only option with which they can make Iran come on knees. So far, they haven't succeeded, but this time they are saying that they are going to target them, hit them hard. And this statement was made during the cabinet meeting. After the cabinet meeting, President Donald Trump said that they are going to hit them hard. He went on to the extent of saying that Iranian leaders are crazy. Because why he is using the word crazy? Because so far, they haven't agreed to any of the terms and conditions what Donald Trump had been suggesting, because they want to work on their own terms and conditions rather than on the whims and wishes of Donald Trump. So that's what is happening, is that now what actually the United States of America is planning a bigger attack. In the coming days, they are planning to target their energy infrastructure, something they had been refraining from so far, because they feel once they will be targeting their energy infrastructure, the Iran will also retaliate and target energy infrastructure in Gulf countries. And already there's a lot of strain so far as energy is concerned. So that's why he had been avoiding. So they are now thinking of targeting energy infrastructure and once again relaunch an attack on the nuclear installation of Iran. So what actually they are planning to do? Reason is that obvious. Why is desperate? Because his popularity is decreasing. One out of three Americans right now is not in favor of war. Somehow he tries to keep on justifying his war with Iran, because he said that it is because of the war with Iran that finally they have been able to achieve a deal so far as disarmament with Hamas is concerned in Gaza. He said it would not have been possible had Iran not been weakened, because it's because the Iran was weakened, they had been able to wipe out their Navy, their Air Force, that finally they had been able to achieve what appeared to be unachievable just a few months back, that now Hamas is going to disarm themselves. So somewhere he's trying to justify his war. This shows his desperation also, because they are looking for an exit route, because he knows that more and more they will be indulging in the war with Iran, the more it is going to be difficult for him in the coming election.
0: Absolutely, Pradeep. Thank you so much for joining us and sharing those crucial updates with us. Well, the Ceuta city has sounded social emergency following a massive surge in migrants' arrival from Morocco. More than 2,000 migrants have made their journey inroads. That has at least led to the death of 18 people. Now, as the situation escalates, Spain has deployed its military in the region, and Prime Minister Pedro Sanchez is expected to visit the region today. Here's a special report that breaks down all the details. Take a look.
3: Drama unfolded on the 30th of July and was witnessed all over the world. Hundreds of primarily young men were seen surging into Europe, crossing border demarcations by land and sea. Across news breaks and social media, information flowed about how those coming in were from Morocco and they were getting into Spain. But isn't Morocco in Africa and Spain in Europe? How were they coming in by land? In fact, there is a story in Greek mythology that tells the tale of how it was Hercules who smashed a single mountain and separated Europe from Africa. But then, that was about folk tales and geography. Geopolitics is a whole different story. Perched at almost the extreme northern tip of the African continent sits the city of Ceuta, and it is in Spain, as is Melilla, about 400 odd kilometers further to the east. So Europe actually still does extend into Africa. Like Greenland, Ceuta is one of the 32 special territories of members of the European Economic Area. And for Africans who want to become Europeans, getting into Ceuta is an easy option. Ceuta and Melilla make up the European Union's only land border with Africa. And both places regularly face sudden surges of would-be migrants attempting to reach Europe. As chaos ensued at the borders on Thursday, 30th of July 2026, security collapsed and the Spanish Civil Guard were hopelessly outnumbered. Spain has experience in dealing with such sudden incidents, and while there were demands of treating this as an emergency, the Spanish Prime Minister refused to declare it a national emergency. He stated that wildfires and nuclear threats were national emergencies and not incidents like this. The seriousness was, however, acknowledged by Spain. An additional civil guard and military personnel were sent to the enclave to control the situation. The current intrusion in Ceuta stems from a specific ruling of the Spanish Supreme Court. The judgment 814/2026 of the Administrative Litigation Chamber, dated June 29th and publicly disseminated on July 8th, resolved the issue of border rejection when a person tries to overcome the containment elements of Ceuta or Melilla, such as fences. The order states that Spain can return people who have entered Ceuta irregularly but cannot immediately hand them over to Morocco if they have arrived by swimming. According to Spanish and European media reports on Friday, 31st of July, 18 people had already died while trying to come in by sea. There were also reports of violence at the borders, with local authorities reporting crossings that continued overnight, with sporadic clashes between the police and migrants. Migrant detention centers in Ceuta are overwhelmed. The temporary immigrant stay center has a capacity of 512, and it was already housing 700 migrants before this current infestation. As Spain tries to bring the situation under control, other Schengen countries, particularly Italy, are watching closely. They're wary of another surge of illegal refugees coming into Europe, first into Spain, and then spreading through the Schengen states.
0: On that note, we're slipping into a very short break. More news and updates on the other side. Stay on with us on the broadcast.
4: He has tracked the pulse of power from Washington to Korea. Witnessed history being made in global capitals and conflict zones.
5: this location from Tel Aviv.
4: Brought clarity to complex issues of national security and international affairs.
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16: 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Breaking ground, not just headlines, the meaning behind them. 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
0: Hello, welcome and a very good morning. My name is Reet Kaur Sahani and you're watching NDTV. We've got the headlines coming up for you. Let's take you through them. Prime Minister Narendra Modi responded to viral videos. Prime Minister Modi shared a thoughtful message urging people to respond with understanding rather than anger. He said, and I quote, that abuses never solve anything and let's guide the misguided. Prime Minister Modi is all set to visit Andhra Pradesh and Karnataka. Prime Minister is scheduled to dedicate to the nation and lay the foundation stone for development projects worth ₹17,900 crores across Andhra Pradesh. A directive by the Kaveri Water Regulation Committee ordering Karnataka to release 3,500 cassettes of Kaveri water daily to Tamil Nadu for 15 days has sparked intense protests, road blockades and even political friction. Now Vijay's film Jannayagan's shows have also been cancelled from many theatres. Delhi court sentences former AAP councillor and four others to life imprisonment for IB officer's murder. The court describes the killing as one of utmost brutality and says that the victim was targeted solely on account of his religion. The Bengaluru Cybercrime Police have registered an FIR against operators of three Instagram accounts over an allegedly obscene and defamatory video targeting Congress leader and leader of opposition, Rahul Gandhi.

0: Let's take you through the top updates of the hour. Prime Minister Modi has released another video message on Instagram, this time responding to viral videos of young women abusing him during the Jantar Mantar protest, saying that the entire country watched what happened. The Prime Minister described the language used as shocking, including abuses directed at his mother. But instead of demanding punishment, Prime Minister said that he wants to forgive what he calls the misled youth, adding that legal action is not the solution and that society must help guide the young onto the right path. Let's also listen in to what he had to say.
1: Hi friends, aaj to man karta hai bas aapse hi baatein karu. 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
0: Let's take you through more updates coming in at this hour. Well, Prime Minister Modi will visit Andhra Pradesh and Karnataka later today to inaugurate key infrastructure as well as cultural projects. In Andhra Pradesh, the Prime Minister will inaugurate the Alluri Sitarama Raju International Airport at Bhogapuram. This, remember, has been built at a cost of over 5,640 crores. Prime Minister will also lay the foundation stone of the ASIP semiconductor project at Vishakhapatnam, which, remember, is Andhra Pradesh's first semiconductor manufacturing facility approved under the India Semiconductor Mission. After concluding the Andhra Pradesh visit, the Prime Minister will travel to Mysuru in Karnataka to inaugurate the Swami Vivekananda Cultural Youth Centre. He will also address a public gathering over there. The Vivekananda Smarka, remember, commemorates Swami Vivekananda's historic visit to Mysuru in November 1892 during his journey all across India. Let's take you through more updates now coming in at this hour. Amid Rahul Gandhi's criticism of the government crackdown on protesters for posting abusive content, the Karnataka Congress legal cell has registered a complaint against three Instagram handles in Bengaluru for posting abusive and defamatory videos against Rahul Gandhi. Now, in their complaint, the KPCC flagged defamatory content against Rahul Gandhi in these Instagram videos, which contained, as per them, obscene and sexually explicit language. They also raised concerns about abusive comments posted by various users under the video with the tagline, "Why is the opposition silent?" An FIR has also been registered by the Bengaluru Cybercrime Police, invoking Section 67 of the IT Act for sharing obscene material and BNA Section 352 for intentional insult. Police are now investigating to identify the account holders that have been named in the complaint. Tracking some more updates for you, while the Kaveri water dispute is once again spilling far and beyond the river basin and into the political arena. A fresh order directing Karnataka to release water to Tamil Nadu has triggered protests all across Karnataka. Chief Minister Vijay's film, Jannayagan, has been also caught in the crossfire, with protests with posters torn and even shows disrupted. In the wake of angry protests, Karnataka Chief Minister D.K. Shivkumar has urged Tamil Nadu Chief Minister to defer his Bengaluru visit. Meanwhile, the DMK has launched a sharp attack on the TVK government in Tamil Nadu, accusing it of mishandling the crisis and betraying the state's interests. Congress, on the other hand, remember, is caught in a political bind, as it is in power in Karnataka but also part of the government in Tamil Nadu.
2: It is the duty of the central government, the BJP government over here, to intervene in this issue and make sure Tamil Nadu gets its share of water. Our Chief Minister, Mr. Joseph Vijay, is planning to meet the Karnataka Chief Minister in a few days in Bangalore. And I hope he succeeds in persuading the Karnataka Chief Minister, Karnataka government, to release the due share of water which Tamil Nadu is demanding.
3: The order, the stand of Karnataka government is that I have to take my opposition party leaders into confidence. I have to seek the legal advice. Then I will take a call after discussing with them. So last 100 years, I would like to tell you, this is the lowest which has been left out to Tamil Nadu. But we will request all of them. Let us all work together.
4: When you talk about Kaveri River Basin, Chief Minister clearly said he warned farmers, in fact, he warned farmers not to grow crops here because of the drought. At the same time, in the month of June, Karnataka government decides to release 3.5 TMC of water to Tamil Nadu. So my primary question, or the people of the farmers are questioning the Chief Minister, when there is a severe drought, when we don't have water even for drinking purpose, why did he allow 3.5 TMC water to Tamil Nadu?
0: We have some breaking news coming in at this hour. Let's take you through it. Congress member Parliament Imran Masood has reacted to Tahir Hussain's verdict. Imran Masood has now gone on to say that if Tahir was Kapil, then he would get a clean chit. Masood has even questioned the verdict in the Tahir Hussain case. The Congress member Parliament has now gone on to say that others in the case have gotten a clean chit. Imran Masood has spoken on, in fact, Tahir Hussain's verdict, saying that if Tahir's name was Kapil, then maybe he would have gotten a clean chit. He spoke, remember, on the Karkarduma court sentencing the former Aam Aadmi Party councillor Tahir Hussain to life imprisonment in the 2020 murder of IB officer Ankit Sharma. Let's also listen in to what the member parliament had to say.
5: Logo se suna aur wo hai. Jo log iske andar shamil the, unko clean chit mili hai. Tahir ka naam Kapil hota to shayad usko bhi mil jati.
0: My colleague Anushka joins us on the broadcast to shed more light on this. Anushka, this is a comment made by the Congress member parliament Imran Masood, which many may even view controversial, especially after the court verdict. Walk us through the details. What are the allegations that he's going on to level?
6: Well, that's right, Reet. We have seen how yesterday the Karkarduma court had awarded lifetime imprisonment to Tahir Hussain, who was convicted in the case of Ankit Sharma's murder, who was the IB staffer when the Delhi, Northeast Delhi riots had happened in 2020. Now we are seeing Congress MP Imran Masood has gone on to say that if his name was Kapil, maybe he would have gotten relief from the court. But now we are seeing that the allegations that were levelled against him were quite serious. We had seen how the court had made observations about the case yesterday had said that this is rarest of rare case, and not just that, the brutality was such that it was almost an attack on the humanity. The kind of attacks that was in fact done on the IB staffer Ankit Sharma. His body was stabbed 51 times. Even after his death, people were in fact attacking him, and his body was in such a bad state that his it was not even slouching on the ground. People had to drag him to throw him at the Chand Bagh drain near the northeast Delhi area. Now we have seen how there is politics going on around this whole case. While the court had said that the mitigation circumstances outweigh the aggravating circumstances, that is why he was awarded lifetime imprisonment rather than the capital punishment. And now we have seen how the Congress MP has gone on to say that if his name was Kapil, maybe he would have gotten relief. Over to you.
0: All right, Anushka, thank you so much for joining us and sharing those crucial updates with us. Let's now take you to Madhya Pradesh, where from where we have some breaking news coming in at this hour. Let's take you through it. We have some tragic information coming in from Madhya Pradesh, where a youth died as an ambulance ran out of oxygen. The kin of the youth have now blamed the oxygen failure for the 21-year-old's death in Madhya Pradesh. Remember, a patient gasped for breath in an ambulance due to an oxygen shortage. A kidney patient, a 21-year-old kidney patient in Madhya Pradesh, died during a hospital transfer. The family of the patient has alleged negligence by the 108 ambulance. The Mandla collector has even ordered a probe into the ambulance death and has promised action if negligence is established. But devastating information coming to the fore from Madhya Pradesh, where we're learning that there has been a death of a 21-year-old after an ambulance ran out of oxygen during a hospital transfer. Let's also take you through the reactions coming in.
7: आज जो है इतना तड़पते तड़पते मेरा बेटा एक सांस की वजह से एक तड़पते तड़पते और सिर्फ मंडला पहुंचा और दम को तोड़ दिया. आज उसको ऑक्सीजन की जरूरत होती सर जी, तो मेरा बेटा कभी नहीं मरता. जब मैं इतना बोला 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

0: Well, you can hear the devastating words of the youth's father. Remember that a Madhya Pradesh youth has died as an ambulance ran out of oxygen. The kin of the patient that's passed away have blamed the oxygen failure for the 21-year-old's death. The patient gasped for breath inside of an ambulance due to an oxygen shortage and passed away shortly after. Remember that the 21-year-old patient was a kidney patient that was being transferred. There was a hospital transfer that was taking place. And the family said that there was negligence by the 108 ambulance, after which the patient passed away. And in this, the Manla collector has ordered probe into the ambulance death, saying that there will be an action if negligence is established in the case. But devastating information coming to the fore from Madhya Pradesh, where we're learning that a 21-year-old youth has passed away due to an ambulance running out of oxygen. Now, the family of the patient has blamed the oxygen shortage, negligence, due to which the patient passed away. My colleague Harpreet is with us for the broadcast. Harpreet, devastating information coming to the fore. Walk us through the details, what happened, and has there been any cases that's been registered in this death?
1: देखिए 27 जुलाई की एक घटना है. बताया जा रहा है कि जो मृतक है 21 साल का था और किडनी की बीमारी से वो पीड़ित था. अचानक उसकी तबीयत खराब हुई, घर वालों ने एम्बुलेंस बुलाई. जब एम्बुलेंस घर पहुंची और जब तक 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
0: Right, absolutely, Harpreet. Thank you so much for joining us and sharing those crucial updates with us. We'll check in some more breaking news coming in at this hour for you. While a commercial LPG cylinder prices have been slashed, the 19 kg commercial LPG has gotten over ₹200 of a price cut. The commercial LPG cylinder has, remember, become cheaper by ₹202 per cylinder. In Kolkata, the 19 kg commercial cylinder is now down by ₹209. At the same time, there has not been any change in the domestic LPG cylinder prices. But an important update now coming in, big breaking news coming in, as the commercial LPG cylinder prices have been slashed by ₹200. With that, we're slipping into a short break. More news and updates on the other side. Stay with us on the broadcast.

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1: What we are sitting inside is a Joby-powered air taxi.
0: Your friend said, "Yeh le le." We said, "Maybe not." Hi, my name is Siddharth Sharma. 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
1: Really?
0: Fashion that made you gag. 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Art that made it to the gram. And trends that kept us with the program. Hello and welcome to a brand new show. I am your host Mayank Chaudhary and this is Limelight.
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4: You're watching Fault Lines with me, Gauri Dwivedi. This week, viewers, there are 4 fault lines, 4 flashpoints that we will be talking about. First up, there is a global study that says that China has actually overtaken the US when it comes to global favorability for the first time in 2 decades. What does this mean? Is Washington losing the world? We decode that for you. Next up, Netanyahu met Donald Trump, but the old magic may be fading. We ask if Israel's most powerful ally is now beginning to pull away. We then tell you about the Ukraine war, which has now reached the Caspian Sea. Kiev has struck a Russian warship, and Tehran is now vowing for revenge. Why this inland sea matters now and how significant it will be in this war, we decode that for you. And finally, North Korea tells ASEAN that our nuclear arsenal is final. Is diplomacy on the Korean Peninsula essentially and officially dead? Our lead story this evening, viewers. For decades, the United States was seen as the world's most influential power. Its word carrying weight from Washington to most global capitals. But that assumption is now being tested. A new global survey has found that China is viewed more favorably than the US in many countries that were part of this survey. It is the first such reversal in nearly 2 decades. Is this China's diplomatic triumph? Is this America's soft power problem, or is this just simply the Donald Trump effect? We break this down for you and tell you why and what is really going to be the key aspect of this dramatic shift as far as global opinions are concerned. Now, as far as the new survey is concerned, it's by Pew Research and the Council on Foreign Relations that shows something that hasn't happened in nearly 20 years. As I said, most nations favored now view China more favorably, and the answer lies closer to Washington than Beijing. In fact, there is unpredictable US foreign policy, there are tariff wars, and there is economic nationalism that is growing doubts over America's commitment to its own allies. And at home, there is political polarization that's actually bleeding into how the world sees brand America. Beijing, meanwhile, has been quietly building, expanding trade and infrastructure investments across the global south. Even though there are questions that continue to linger with regard to BRI, and rightfully so, deeper economic engagements with developing nations has allowed China to make more inroads and is now viewed more favorably. And it is now a more active diplomatic push by China across Asia, Africa, Latin America. And that's the contrast, viewers, that on one end you see US withdrawing, being seen less favorably, and on the other end you see China's growing presence. And that is where this matters the most. It's not just about China. The nuance that says that analysts say that this isn't just a dramatic surge of love as far as China is concerned. It's a survey that captures the decline of American soft power more than the rise of Chinese appeal. Remember, BRI is still favored, is still viewed with a lot of suspicion. It's just that America has declined more rapidly. And that's the key takeaway when we break this down for you, that global influence is becoming increasingly multipolar. The US-China rivalry isn't just about economic or military muscle anymore. It's now about perception and as much about optics as it is about winning the global narrative. That public opinion globally is now a very important strategic battlefield in itself. And who's winning that right now is what the numbers are indicating. favorable in terms of China, even as you see more chaos coming out of Donald Trump's Washington landscape. Aina Tangen, senior fellow at the Thai Institute, someone who understands China very well, speaks often on economic commentary and political commentary from China, joins me live from Beijing. Mr. Tangen, I know some of these data points must be making you extremely happy. These are the kind of debates that you want to be part of, discussions where you can say that, well, global numbers are suggesting that China is better than US. But the larger takeaway right now, has China been able to successfully defeat America when it comes to building a positive global narrative?
2: Well, actually, I'm an American citizen, Gaurav, so I'm very happy when the two countries are getting along. I'm not happy with the decline of American soft power, but I think it's inevitable given the policies that Donald Trump has been pursuing. I mean, these last round of tariffs is going to add $40 billion to the American taxpayer. It's also punishing everybody across the board. In terms of the Belt and Road Initiative, you have to remember, I mean, way back in, I think it was 2016, Professor Chalani, who was very respected, but not very friendly towards China, came up with this idea of debt trap diplomacy. And he used Hambantota Port in Sri Lanka as a perfect example of something that was going to, you know, in essence, take away the sovereignty of the country because they would be unable to pay debts. But in fact, it's now expanding by a third because it can't handle the traffic that it has. So I think over the long run, China has shown that there is efficacy. You see the rise in Global South growth rates, and I think that is a testament to their policies. We'll have to see.
4: Mr. Tangen, you are straddling two boats quite literally. You are of Chinese descent in America right now as an American citizen. But the fact is, I know you are saying BRI has expanded. Expansion doesn't necessarily mean better. It doesn't mean that it's a superior alternative. It doesn't mean that developing countries which questioned BRI model in the past will stop doing so. This is as much a story about American retreat as it is about China's expansion.
2: Well, I'm not going to disagree with you that the U.S. is scoring on goals, but just to correct one thing, I'm not of Chinese descent. I am half Korean, quarter Norwegian, a quarter French Scots. I don't have an oar in this. I've lived in China for 21 years. I've been a keen observer of what they've been doing. In terms of how to straddle these boats, it's not. The global economy depends on, you know, trade. Right now, things are too intertwined. So this idea that, you know, I win and you lose, no, I don't think that's the right way of putting it. This kind of zero-sum game mentality is what is at the heart of a lot of people's concerns about America.
4: Okay.
2: I think China at least has the better message. They're saying, look, we want to trade. We're reducing, you know, this ability to come to China, the visa-free, which is extended over

0: Tree and the messaging coming out from Donald Trump right now is in deep contrast to what it is from, let's say, China. But in your assessment, has this got more to do with Donald Trump per se, the kind of policies he's come out with ever since he started his second tenure? Or is there something specific that China is ticking all the boxes that America is not right now?
1: Well, China is offering an alternative to something that it doesn't seem to offer any alternatives, this idea that America first. Right now, it's not just Donald Trump. Right now, going through Congress on a bipartisan basis is an effort to put 100% tariffs on India because of its trade with Russia. India saw itself as a close ally, but it's suffered a number of attacks. I don't know how else you put it. I mean, there's suspicion of election interference in the general election, also soft power support for in both Nepal and Bangladesh for new regimes, the constant tariffs, belittling of India. You can't do that. And India is not alone. I mean, remember, he attacked all of the BRICS nations. It seems that he follows this path that they do not want any country to rise up and be a threat to the United States. I think that's wrong. We did it to Japan. We wanted to separate Europe and Russia.
0: Okay.
1: It's not a good thing to interfere. So I do think that there's this obligation, if you do have friends, to treat them as friends, not as enemies.
0: Final question to you, Mr. Tangen, that, you know, as far as how some of this perception is concerned, a lot of this is the narrative in the present. Things may change. If Donald Trump wins the midterm elections, he finalizes some of those tariff agreements, things may change rapidly, and we may be looking at a completely different global public opinion in favor of the U.S. and possibly against China.
1: Well, I doubt that. I used to run elections in the United States. I was in politics, law, and investment banking. And I can tell you his unfavorability right now is at 67%.
0: Okay.
1: They disapprove of his election, of his performance. So the idea that he's going to win the midterms, this is one of the few times in history that I've seen the independent vote basically aligning with the Democrats in terms of unfavorability. You have to have all about 90% of your party and about over 50% of the independents to win an election. And right now, he's leading the Republican Party down a path to defeat. I think he has something in mind, maybe an October surprise, or maybe he'll say that the election was invalid, but we'll have to see. But, I mean, it's strange at a time when your capabilities are so high to add on all of these tariffs.
0: Let's see how this actually goes on from here and what really do the election numbers throw up in terms of whether or not any surprises or not. I'm going to leave it there. Ayana Tangen, thanks much for speaking to us on a story that has huge ramifications and essentially accentuates the fault lines that exist right now between US and China. Shifting focus, viewers, there was a time when a single Oval Office visit from Benjamin Netanyahu could bend American policy. That era is now over.
2: סיימתי עכשיו פגישה מצוינת עם הנשיא טראמפ. כשאני אומר מצוינת, זה לא מן השפה אל החוץ. שיחה עם שותפות מלאה, עם תמיכה הדדית, עם הבנה על היעד המשותף להבטיח שלאיראן לא יהיה נשק גרעיני, וגם יעדים אחרים. 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של מדינת ישראל.
0: This was the seventh meeting between Donald Trump and Benjamin Netanyahu, but the first face-to-face since the two leaders launched the war on Iran together on 28th of February. And the optics essentially told their own story. Netanyahu arrived in Washington politically battered. Their support for the Iran war that he had championed is now slipping at home. Backing for his Gaza campaign is also collapsing within the US. And an October election is bearing down on him. Just how far apart are Donald Trump and Netanyahu looking at right now? More so with the commentary that came in from the White House, this report tells you about that increasing and growing divergence between Trump and Netanyahu.
3: The optics were familiar. Benjamin Netanyahu walked into the White House once again. But behind the smiles, the chemistry was no longer the same. According to

0: Multiple reports, Donald Trump is no longer willing to automatically align with Netanyahu's regional agenda. Instead, the US president is increasingly pursuing his own strategic priorities, even when they clash with Israel's preferences. The biggest fault line is Iran. Trump has shown little appetite for another prolonged West Asia conflict. Netanyahu, however, continues to push for a much tougher approach against Iran and has reportedly expressed concern over Washington's renewed diplomacy. The disagreements don't stop there. Trump has reportedly brushed aside Israeli objections over potential American defense cooperation with Turkey. His administration is also pressing for progress on Gaza stabilization rather than expanding military operations, another sign that Washington's priorities are shifting. Adding to Netanyahu's challenges is politics back home. With elections looming and criticism mounting after months of regional conflict, the Israeli PM arrived in Washington politically weaker than before. Even within Trump's own circle, influential voices have become increasingly critical of Netanyahu's handling of the war. For decades, Netanyahu built his reputation on unrivaled access to American power. But this visit suggests that the relationship is entering a new phase. From being Washington's most influential ally to facing growing resistance inside the US establishment, Benjamin Netanyahu's latest White House visit may mark a major turning point in one of West Asia's most consequential political partnerships.
1: On that note, a quick break. We return with more stories on the other side. Stay with us.

0: आर प्योर शाही पनीर मसाला डिलीशियस हेल्दी एवरीडे.
1: This is the show where we bring you all the hot and happenings from the world of entertainment and lifestyle.
2: Really?
1: Fashion that made you gag. Films that made you fangirl. Art that made it to the gram. And trends that kept us with the program. Let's get it. Hello and welcome to a brand new show. I am your host Mayank Chaudhary and this is Limelight.
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0: See, the sacrifice is unbelievable, you know?
3: मीठा या नमकीन, चाहे जैसे खाओ, 100% सूजी से बनी आर प्योर वर्मिसली, स्वादिष्ट सेहतमंद हर रोज। He has tracked the pulse of power.
4: The Ukraine war, viewers, has crossed a line few saw coming. For years, this conflict was drawn on a map of Europe. Trenches, cities, borders. Now it has spilled into one of the world's most overlooked strategic waterways, the Caspian Sea. Ukraine says it struck a Russian warship and vessels carrying Iranian-linked military cargo. Tehran's response, well, a warning that this will not go unanswered. So why has an inland sea suddenly become a front line? And what does it tell us about how deep the Russia-Iran alliance really runs? We dig deep in this explainer to tell you why this is so important. Now, as we decode exactly why Caspian Sea is becoming so important, let's start first with the geography of it. The Caspian, which is the largest inland body of water on Earth, shared by Russia, Iran, Kazakhstan, Turkmenistan and Azerbaijan. That's the map that shows you that. For years, a quiet corner of the map and now a critical trade and military corridor thrust into the spotlight. So here's what we know. Ukraine says it struck Russian vessels in the Caspian Sea. Kiev's claim is that these ships were linked to weapons shipments from Iran. Tehran tells a completely different side of the story, which is that saying one of its own commercial ships was actually hit. Reports suggest that one Iranian sailor was actually killed in the strike, and that Iran has already warned Ukraine that there will be consequences if this goes any further. So why this sea, and more importantly, why now? Well, Iran's conventional ports face heavy restrictions under sanctions. The Caspian Sea has become a key route for Iran's trade with Russia. Grain, steel, oil, military, all cargo is now moving through this corridor. And crucially, it sits largely beyond the reach of Western naval forces. Which brings us to Kiev's calculation here, viewers. Ukraine is trying to disrupt Russia's military supply chain at its very source. That's the most important part. Target the industries quietly that are quietly powering Moscow's war effort. And expose in the starkest way possible just how deeply Iran is backing Russia. The bigger picture here is unmistakable, which is that the Ukraine war is now expanding well beyond Europe. Iran is now directly entangled in a conflict it once watched from a distance. And a waterway most of the world could barely point to on a map has now suddenly emerged as the next geopolitical flashpoint, a regional sea that is now unmistakably a strategic battlefield.
5: اساساً رفتار رئیس جمهور اوکراین یادآور رفتار آنارشیست‌هایی است که در آستانه جنگ جهانی اول اقدامات نمایشی و بسیار خطرناکی انجام دادند که تبعاتش دامنگیر همه اروپا شد. شما نمیتوانید مطمئن باشید که یک 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درگیر کردید.
6: That's why they were trying to send a signal, and they did send a signal to the Americans that this is going to be a war that is going to be expanded, is going to be enlarged day by day. And the recent events that took place, including the Ukrainians' attack on the Iranian and Russian cargoes in Caspian Sea, is also signaling that there are new parties that they may get involved into this war without any invitation.
4: The Korean nuclear crisis, viewers, is back in the spotlight again. North Korea has flatly rejected ASEAN's latest demand to abandon its nuclear weapons program, calling the appeal a foolish attempt. In fact, the defiant response comes as Pyongyang declares its nuclear arsenal is final and irreversible, raising fresh fears that diplomacy on the Korean Peninsula may effectively be dead.
7: North Korea is digging in, not backing down, not compromising, and certainly not giving up its nuclear weapons. The latest flashpoint came after the ASEAN Regional Forum, Asia's biggest security dialogue, once again called for the complete denuclearization of the Korean Peninsula. The forum voiced concern over North Korea's expanding nuclear and ballistic missile programs. But Pyongyang's response was swift and scathing. Kim Yo-jong, the powerful sister of the leader Kim Jong-un, dismissed the appeal as a foolish attempt, insisting North Korea's status as a nuclear weapons state is final and irreversible. She went even further, calling denuclearization a stupid and foolish wild dream, and declaring that North Korea's nuclear arsenal is the country's ultimate shield for protecting its sovereignty. Her message was unambiguous. Pyongyang will continue expanding its nuclear capabilities without pause. The timing is significant. North Korea skipped the ASEAN Regional Forum for the second consecutive year, highlighting its growing preference for closer ties with Russia and China rather than multilateral diplomacy. For years, Washington, Seoul, and their allies have insisted that denuclearization remains the ultimate goal. Pyongyang now argues that the idea has lost all practical meaning. The result? A widening diplomatic deadlock, a rapidly modernizing North Korean nuclear arsenal, and a region where the risk of miscalculation continues to grow. For Kim Jong-un, nuclear weapons have stopped being just a bargaining chip. They are now being presented as a permanent reality.
4: All right, with that, we wrap things up on this edition of Fault Lines. Thanks so very much for watching.

0: आर प्योर शाही पनीर मसाला डिलीशियस हेल्दी एवरी डे. He has tracked the pulse of power from Washington to Korea. Witnessed history being made in global capitals and conflict zones.
1: This location from Tel Aviv
0: brought clarity to complex issues of national security and international affairs.
2: Prime Minister Narendra Modi spoke to him at length yesterday.
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0: And now, Aditya Raj Gaul, covering international affairs like no one else, only on NDTV Network.
8: POK ke firing range mein khade hain.
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1: Then news has influence. The buck stops here with Padmaja Joshi.
0: Your work is being watched by people. You think that you're making an impact in this time. I think that's really a huge validation, very rewarding. And I'm pretty certain that Team Any TV will go from strength to strength.
3: मीठा या नमकीन चाहे जैसे खाओ 100% सूजी से बनी आर प्योर वर्मिसली स्वादिष्ट सेहतमंद हर रोज

0: What seems settled for me is unfinished business. So I rewind, I pause, I reflect, I dig, until what's buried stands up to be counted. Breaking ground, not just headlines, the meaning behind them. 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
10: Prime Minister Narendra Modi spoke to him at length yesterday.
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0: Hello, welcome and a very good morning. My name is Reeth Kaur Sahani and you're watching The Breakfast Show. You got an action-packed show lined up just for you, but let's first take you through the headlines of the hour. Prime Minister Narendra Modi responded to viral videos. Prime Minister Modi shared a thoughtful message, urging people to respond with understanding rather than anger. He said abusers never solve anything. Let's guide the misguided. Prime Minister Modi is all set to visit Andhra Pradesh and Karnataka. The Prime Minister is scheduled to dedicate to the nation and lay the foundation stone for development projects worth over ₹17,900 crores across Andhra Pradesh. A directive by the Kaveri Water Regulation Committee ordering Karnataka to release 3,500 cassettes of Kaveri water daily to Tamil Nadu for 15 days has sparked intense protests, road blockades and even political friction. Vijay's film Jannayagan has had shows cancelled from many. A Delhi court sentenced former AAP councillor and four others to life imprisonment for IB officer's murder. The court describes the killing as one of utmost brutality and says that the victim was targeted solely on account of his religion. The Bengaluru Cybercrime Police have registered an FIR against operators of three Instagram accounts over an allegedly obscene and defamatory video targeting Congress leader and leader of opposition Rahul Gandhi. Well, some big breaking news coming in at the top of the hour. Let's take you through it. Migrant workers, we've been told, have been targeted in Kulgam. There's been a terror attack and one migrant worker has also been killed. Another is now recovering from his injuries. A gunman has targeted non-local workers in Kulgam. The area has been cordoned off after the attack in Kulgam and massive security search is underway in the south of Kashmir. Well, recent big breaking news coming in at this hour from Jammu and Kashmir, where migrant workers have now been targeted in Kulgam in a terrorist attack. One migrant worker has been killed. Another, we've been told, is now recovering from their injuries. The gunmen have targeted non-local workers in Kulgam area. The entire area, we've been told, has been cordoned off after the attack. And there's been massive security searches that are now being conducted in the south of Kashmir. My colleague Nazir joins us on the broadcast to bring us the details. Nazir, important piece of information now coming to the fore. Now, a migrant worker, we've been told, has already passed away, succumbing to his injuries. Walk us through the details. What exactly has happened in Kulgam?
3: Well, yesterday evening, terrorists targeted two migrant workers. One was killed on the spot and other was critically injured. And unfortunately, he has also died. In hospital, he was rushed to Sheri Kashmir Institute of Medical Science in Srinagar for specialized treatment, but injuries were so bullet injuries, so he didn't survive, so he has succumbed. So two migrant workers who had come from UP and Chhattisgarh have been killed in a targeted attack by terrorists in Kulgam yesterday evening. This is the second major targeted attack by terrorists in the valley, in South Kashmir in particular, in less than 10 days. Last week there was a attack on a policeman. One policeman, he was killed. A local policeman, Kashmiri policeman, he was killed in Anantnag town, and terrorists managed to escape. And CCTV footage clearly shows that the attacker was not a local. He appeared to be a non-local, a foreigner, and many believe that he was a Pakistani terrorist. And yesterday again there was an attack on these non-local workers. They come here to eke out their living. Most innocent people who contribute to the development of Kashmir, who come here in thousands and lakhs of these people come here every year. And they were targeted before also in 2021-22. But after that, Jammu and Kashmir police launched a major crackdown, right, and ensured that all those who were behind those killings were tracked down, either arrested or killed in encounters. But this attack clearly shows that target attacks are back in the valley, and a challenge for the security force, and a major operation has been launched to track down the attackers.
0: Absolutely, Nazir, you rightly says that, of course, it's always innocent civilians that contribute to the development of the state who have to suffer at the hands of terror. But thank you so much for joining us and sharing those crucial updates with us. Let's now shift our attention and take you through more developments taking shape. Prime Minister Narendra Modi has released another video message on Instagram, this time responding to viral videos of young women abusing him during the Jantar Mantar protest, saying that the entire country watched what happened. The Prime Minister described the language used as shocking, including abuses directed at his mother. But instead of demanding punishment, the Prime Minister said he wants to forgive what he calls the misled youth, adding that the legal action is not the solution and the society must help guide young people onto the right path. Let's also take you through what the Prime Minister said. Listen in.
4: Hi friends, aaj to man karta hai bas aapse hi baatein karu. 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

0: He has tracked the pulse of power from Washington to Korea. Witnessed history being made in global capitals and conflict zones.
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2: Hello and welcome. You're watching India Ascends with me, Gauri Dwivedi. As always, we start with the top five stories we've curated for you this week. First up, this week on the show, we expose the blatant hypocrisy of Western media newsrooms. Why is a student protest in New Delhi branded as an apocalyptic crisis for democracy, while identical campus crackdowns in New York and London are softly dismissed as routine security containment? We break down the global headlines and talk live to Professor Salvatore Babunis. Pakistan-occupied Kashmir is on a knife's edge. Islamabad's barbaric state crackdown backfires completely, unmasking the global pariah on the world stage yet again. We also track just how New Delhi successfully defeated the global Iran war shockwave, crushing international recession risks while global peers stand exposed. And as Ranbir Kapoor's Ramayana trailer takes the world by storm, we trace the epic's historical global roots spanning from Southeast Asia straight to the West. When student protests hit New Delhi, Western newsrooms dusted it off as the same old predictable template. In fact, they proclaimed that it was a crisis of freedom. But when riot police march onto Ivy League greens, the vocabulary undergoes a miraculous transformation, viewers. On India Ascends this week, we are exposing this textbook case of media exceptionalism before crossing over to speak to Professor Salvatore Babunis from Sydney. First, let's look at the friction on ground. In London, global face, you have Greta Thunberg, who jumped into India's domestic storm outside the High Commission. A climate activist conveniently termed youth-driven paper leak protests as a struggle for democracy. This is what happens when youngsters don't go to school or any institution. It triggered a fierce backlash, soaking memories of a 2021 farmers' controversy. Critics called it uninviting lecturing. In fact, the facts here are very clear and sharp. Systemic neat paper leaks triggered a genuine youth rebellion. It forced the exit of former Education Minister Dharmendra Pradhan. And as students rejected local networks, you had Western outlets weaponizing this story. This is exactly how it actually unfolded. When police enter Indian campuses, Western outlets declare free speech under siege. You're seeing some of those comments that came in. Yet when US troopers storm Ivy League greens, it is politely framed as routine safety maintenance. Over here, law enforcement containment is branded as brute authoritarianism. Over there, tactical zip ties and chemical irritants are deemed an unfortunate necessity to uphold rules. You can see that hypocrisy playing out so very clearly. And we're not going very back in time. We're talking about just about a year. Protesting youth in developing democracies are elevated.

0: Gaza that swept through Columbia, UCLA, and so many other campuses. Did the Western press actually question American democracy and its very framework and roots when hundreds of thousands of students were physically hauled off in cuffs? No, they didn't. Coverage focused tightly on administrative deadlines and university legal rights. During Gaza encampments, American networks over-indexed on property disruption, downplaying massive student arrests and swift visa revocations. In the UK, severe multi-year prison sentences handed to non-violent environmental protesters went unchallenged by major broadcasters. Across Europe, sweeping bans on specific student political gatherings are treated as sensible policy rather than an existential threat to liberty. This gaping ideological chasm is exactly why Western elites remain deeply uncomfortable with an assertive rising India, because it shakes their very known principles. To talk more on this is joining me live from Sydney, noted sociologist Professor Salvatore Babbane, someone who's been very vocal about some of these aspects that are coming to light. Professor Babbane, let me start first by asking you, I'm going to put out some of those visuals of Greta Thunberg joining a protest which had absolutely nothing to do with climate, which is her area of expertise. Why?
1: Look, Greta Thunberg is obviously a professional activist and has been for a number of years now, but it's not just her. She's simply symbolic of a rush of professional activists to embrace what is otherwise an inchoate movement. I mean, let's remember that the CJP is really just an online meme. It wasn't a organic movement of students or young people. It was an online meme that suddenly everybody wanted to leverage. And so imagine if you're a, you know, you've been plugging away, trying to get people to come to your protest event, and suddenly there's an online meme with 20 million followers. That is very attractive to seize that meme and try to say, I'm part of that meme. And of all people, Greta Thunberg even saying I'm part of that meme is, of course, laughable and ridiculous. But dozens of other people, including in India itself, have latched onto the meme to try to get some leverage out of it.
0: Before we talk about the protests per se, what it led to, and your views on the changing face of the young Indian youth, I want to first ask you about these false comparisons that are being made. Some would say these are romantic versions of play, what is playing out in people's own minds, comparing what happened, the Gen Z protest here, to Sri Lanka, to Bangladesh, to Nepal. Completely false, incorrect.
1: The Western media loves a protest against the Indian government. And when I talk about anti-India and particularly anti-Hindu sentiment in the West, I think it's something that's empirically true. It's there. It's something I observe in the reality. When I look at the documents, when I trace the connections among people, it's very similar to the connection between anti-Semitism and anti-Israel activism. Whenever there's something about Israel, people who have no connection to the issue will latch onto it and attempt to protest around it. And in the same way, whenever it's anything about India, people will latch onto it, because a lot of that is motivated not specifically by anti-India sentiment, but by anti-Hindu sentiment in the West, which is acted out in terms of anti-India activism. And the parallels are striking. I mean, often it's literally the same organizations using the same tactics that leverage anti-Semitism and anti-Hinduism. So to me, it's not surprising to see it, because it's something I've seen repeatedly with multiple events, with multiple academic and NGO organizations trying to leverage any news about India to cast India, and implicitly, by extension, Hindus and Hindu political leaders, in a bad light.
0: Okay. Which brings me to ask, there are two aspects to this conversation. One is the perception that is being created worldwide through some of these media outlets, known to have similar slants in the past as well. Second is how Gen Zs have really told that they are now an equal and a very important stakeholder in India's present and future. Those two things need to be told the way it is.
1: There are two separate issues here, the perceptions of the protest and the protests themselves. The perceptions of the protest in the West are wildly overblown. I mean, just to put it in pure quantitative terms, we have protests in Pakistan-occupied Kashmir where dozens of people have literally been killed, and this has hardly been reported in the rest of the world. And yet protests in India, where there has been a relatively measured police response in line with rule of law, we could all debate

0: whether pellet guns should be used. We can debate whether tear gas should be used, but these are tools that are used in the rest of the developed democratic world. These are not out of line. And yet this becomes global news. And it's incredible that literal shootings in Pakistan are not global news, whereas tear gas in India is global news. So I think that's something very striking. That said, if we go to the protests themselves, there are issues in India, and some of them are legitimate. Obviously, the NEET exam issues are a legitimate concern in India, but some of them, again, have been blown out of proportion. And so here I encourage people to take a disciplined, rigorous, quantitative approach to things. 2 million people sat the NEET exam. Now, applying the suicide rate for young people in India, it's too high. Policy should certainly be to reduce the suicide rate. But the suicide rate is 25 per 100,000 people in the age category. Well, that would imply that of people who took the NEET, just at random, we would expect to see something on the order of 500 suicides. Now, thankfully, we've not seen 500 suicides. But if there have only been 20, that actually is, I hate to say it, it's a good outcome, not a negative outcome. Good in the sense of statistically, it's much better than we would expect it to be. In the same way, complaints that young people have about lack of jobs. Well, in India, the formal sector workforce has been expanding very rapidly, especially for women, but also for men.
1: Okay.
0: Well, the formal work sector workforce is expanding so rapidly that it's attracting more people into it. So in fact, there's not a shortage of jobs. India is not having growth without jobs. India is having growth with an enormous amount of jobs.
1: Professor Babanese.
0: But that growth draws even more people into the aspiration for employment.
1: No. Before,
0: which is a good thing, not
1: before,
0: a bad thing.
1: Before we talk about any of that, I want to come back to that data point that you just highlighted, the number of students there. I mean, I cannot say, I mean, any life lost is a life too many. That's how I see it, and that's how everybody else should be seeing it. But you're trying to rationalize this data point here.
0: People react to news and react to personal tragedies. They rarely want to see the world in statistical terms. And sadly, that includes most journalists who want to see the personal story, because the job of a journalist is ultimately to tell the story in terms that people understand. And it's very difficult to do that with statistics. So, of course, the terrible story, the terrible tragedy of a young person ending her or his life due to failure on an exam, that's a very moving story for a journalist to tell. Most journalists don't want to look beyond that to ask, is this really due to the exam or is it just a statistical artifact? Now, statistical artifact is not a very attractive story for a journalist. There's no pathos there. But the real story from a social scientific standpoint is the statistical reality of suicide in India, which has nothing to do with the NEET exam. So my real disappointment is that social scientists have not come forward and said, you know, no, this story is not what people think it is. There's really this sad public health problem of suicide, not suicide in relation to an exam.
1: Okay, so one is, of course, the data aspect to it, but then one needs to look at it, as I said, every life lost is a life too many. I want to now focus on the fact that, you know, you have this very significant stakeholder in Indian democracy, that is the Gen Zs. They are a young and restless generation. They've told the world, they've told the policymakers that, hey, you've got to speak to us and we are going to make sure that we get counted. What next for this generation now? Now that there has been a legislative approach there, there's been a roadmap there, what next for them?
0: The restless generation was restless before this month, and it'll be restless in the future. That restlessness is itself a sign of India's progress. The difference between it, there are two differences between India and a Bangladesh or a Nepal or developing country in Africa. Mm. The first difference is that India is a democracy. So there is an outlet for discontent. If people are not happy, they can organize, they can vote. They do have politicians who are responsive to them. The BJP, for example, although it's been the target of the protests, it has been enormously responsive to the protests. Why? Because it's a democratic political party that wants to stay in power, and it knows that if it loses the votes of the youth, it loses India. That said, India also has not been vulnerable because the economy in India really is growing. It's growing much more rapidly than in anywhere else, certainly any of its neighboring countries.

0: but more rapidly also than the developing world as a whole. That economic development means that even though people are dissatisfied with their current situation, they have hope of a better situation. That is to say, the jobs are expanding, the opportunities are expanding. Yes, they may not have that medical certificate that they want and a job in a hospital, but they're going to get a job. And once they get that job, they're going to get off the street. They're not going to be protesting because they're going to be very busy working and starting a family.
1: Final question I want to ask you this, Professor Babinis, before we wrap this up, is that, you know, this movement has shown just how significant social media has been and its very role in terms of bringing people on the street and letting their voice be heard. How important do you think social media is going to be from a sociologist's point of view? How do you see that in larger conversations, in national discourse, and even in policy making?
0: So including Australia, I'm American, but I teach here in Sydney, Australia, and Australia has a social media ban for young people. It's not clear that it's working in any way to keep young people off social media, but the ban is there. Look, social media is just part of life. It's part of reality. And I think we older people have been complaining about the youth since as long as we have records of older people and young people coming into contact. I don't think social media is undermining either our democracies or our societies or indeed even our youth. There's just an adaptation. Life is different now than it was 50 years ago. Life was different 50 years ago than 100 years ago. That's something we should simply accept and get on with.
1: All right, let's get on with it is what Professor Babinis says. Let's see whether that actually happens or not. Thanks much for speaking to me on the show. Turning attention now to the deceptive facade of Pakistan-occupied Kashmir, which has cracked wide open yet again. This week on the show, we tell you that on one end, India is ascending globally with robust structural growth and unflinching sovereign diplomacy. Its neighbor is rapidly descending, becoming a global pariah, rotting from the inside out. Islamabad's chickens have finally come home to roost. And right now, you have Pakistan-occupied Kashmir, which has been on a knife's edge. There's been mass public boycott against forced rigged elections just a few weeks ago, has now escalated into an all-out civil war. The Punjabi-Pakistani military has unleashed a barbaric, iron-fisted crackdown on this. Scores of civilians have been gunned down in the last 48 hours. Food lines have been deliberately cut. Internet services have been choked. Entire territory has turned into a graveyard of human rights. New Delhi scales new heights. Islamabad is resorting to state-sponsored terror, this time again its own people. The writing is on the wall, viewers, and Islamabad simply cannot sweep its atrocities under the carpet anymore. For decades, Pakistan used POK as a mere pawn. But that's in the past, because now local people are openly rejecting their oppressors, chanting that they are not part of Pakistan. They never were. New Delhi has issued a scathing, unyielding warning to the UN that it has clearly and once again said that global community must hold this rogue establishment accountable for its gross police brutality. And as the old idiom goes, those who live in glass houses shouldn't be throwing stones. While India charges ahead, focused on concrete development, global leadership, Pakistan is standing completely isolated, unmasked, unstable, and entirely undone by its own malice. Next up, we examine how India successfully buffered its economy against the devastating 2026 Iran war fallout. 5 months of this war has been completed. Closure of Strait of Hormuz triggered global economic shockwaves, forced millions towards poverty. New Delhi leveraged strategic diplomacy, aggressive state interventions, and that has led to a huge positive, or at least it's been able to buffer the impact both economically and otherwise. Unique maritime passage and also ensured that 6.5% of GDP growth rate was maintained. You had India, which has managed critical macro metrics far better than some of the global peers. And let's break down that number for you, because that's what some of the global reports are indicating, just how India's strategy stacks up against others. First and foremost, 5 months in, let's first talk about the maritime supply security. On one end, India did secure key vessel clearances. It, in fact, sailed tankers under escort. On the other hand, you had some of the other global peers of India, which saw total naval supply freeze. And that meant blocking of traditional Gulf pathways as well. Let's now look at some of the other aspects, which is the fact that the baseline macro growth, how the numbers stacked up. For India, it did deflect economic slowdown despite importing 85% of its crude oil. It did maintain 6.5% of GDP growth. Look at how some of the other countries in the world fared during this five-month period. Massive capital flights they saw, but most importantly, sharp recession risks that still remain because of their massive exposure to this war. Let's now talk about the retail energy caps. India did absorb international oil spikes. It buffered citizens from the costs. And most importantly, there were no dry out on any pump in any part of India. Compare that to how it panned out for some of the other countries. Uncapped fuel pricing implemented, crushed, and in fact, they also ensured that the working class daily transit was completely crushed and the fuel pricing became uncapped. That's an important part that needs to be highlighted because, as I said, India imports 88% of its energy needs. Sovereign diplomacy, India maintained strict calibrated ambiguity. It did not get into any of the two sides despite having massive political pressure. We do maintain and still maintain our lines both with Iran and the US. Of course, some of the other countries were caught in the diplomatic crossfire and faced direct security vulnerabilities because of this. All right, on that note, a quick break. We return with more on the other side.

0: हर पल मनाओ केसरी त्योहार।
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2: 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Elite Matrimony, India's most successful matchmaking service for the elite.
3: आर प्योर शाही पनीर मसाला, delicious, healthy, everyday.
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4: 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And trends that kept us with the program. Hello and welcome to a brand new show. I am your host Mayank Chaudhary and this is Limelight.
3: चाहे जैसे खाओ 100% सूजी से बनी आर प्योर वर्मिसली स्वादिष्ट सेहतमंद हर रोज।
6: Welcome back viewers. As Bollywood powerhouse Ranbir Kapoor gears up to bring the ultimate civilizational epic to life in Nitesh Tiwari's highly anticipated cinematic masterpiece that is Ramayan, the world is now waking up to a very important reality. A reality that Lord Ram was never just confined to the borders of Indian subcontinent. In fact, Ramayan touched as many as 20 countries, from the dense rainforests of Southeast Asia to the high altitude ridges of South America. The historical roots, legacy, mythology of this timeless Hindu epic have been deeply woven into global heritage. Most importantly, the story of Ramayan bears its bearing across better half of this world. This report tells you and traces the profound global appeal of Ramayana.
7: Devlok, Prithvilok.
8: A grand cinematic awakening that's currently rewriting the scale of global cinema.
7: Tino loko mein ek hi raj hoga.
8: While Nitesh Tiwari's magnum opus reintroduces this divinity on screen, the physical footprints of this very journey have already crossed global oceans for centuries.
9: विश्व कल्याण के लिए यदि मेरा अंत भी हो जाए, तो भी मुझे स्वीकार है।
8: We begin this historical odyssey in Thailand. This is where the epic is woven into the very DNA of their sovereign state.

0: ancient stone edifices and night-long art forms celebrate the core text daily. Crossing over to Sri Lanka, where the physical terrain itself echoes the exact geographic data of historical chronicles. Further east in Cambodia, the monumental stone galleries of Angkor Wat forever capture these timeless spiritual battles. And in Nepal, the ancient birthplace of Sita, humanity's oldest library archives stand completely preserved. Yet the legacy spans far into the West. Be it the resilient diaspora keeping Ramlila alive across the Caribbean plantations, or the staggering global parallels like the ancient Peruvian geoglyphs matching Sugriv's geographic accounts, this narrative holds no borders. As Indian cinema reimagines the massive civilizational legacy for the world stage, it reminds us that the code of duty and resilience remains completely universal. Whether through centuries-old stone murals in Southeast Asia or a multi-million dollar modern cinematic lens, the legacy of Lord Rama remains timeless, boundless, and completely universal.
1: Raman tino loko ka swami hai, to tino loko ke samne uska vadh karunga.
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8: He has tracked the pulse of power from Washington to Korea. Witnessed history being made in global capitals and conflict zones.
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8: brought clarity to complex issues of national security and international affairs.
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2: Hello, welcome and a very good morning. My name is Reeth Kaur Sahani and you're watching NDTV. We've got an action-packed show lined up just for you, but let's first take you through the headlines of the hour. Prime Minister Modi has responded to viral videos. The Prime Minister has shared a thoughtful message urging people to respond with understanding rather than anger. He says abuses never solve anything. Let's guide the misguided. Prime Minister Modi is all set to visit Andhra Pradesh and Karnataka. Prime Minister is scheduled to dedicate to the nation and lay the foundation stone for development projects worth ₹17,900 crores across Andhra Pradesh. A directive by the Kaveri Water Regulation Committee ordering Karnataka to release 3,500 cassettes of Kaveri water delivered to Tamil Nadu for 15 days has sparked intense protests, road blockades and even political friction. Vijay's film Janayagan has now even had shows cancelled across many theatres. A Delhi court has sentenced former Aam Aadmi Party councillor and four others to life imprisonment for an IB officer's murder. The court describes the killing as one of utmost brutality and says that the victim was targeted solely on account of his religion. The Bengaluru Cybercrime Police have registered an FIR against the operators of three Instagram accounts over an allegedly obscene and defamatory video targeting Congress leader and leader of opposition Rahul Gandhi.

0: Well, you see breaking news coming in at this hour. Let's take you through it. There's been a historic move on the India-China relationship. The border trade through Sikkim's Nathula is going to restart. The historic Silk Route link has now reopened through Sikkim. Remember that it opens today on the 1st of August, reviving cross-border commerce and boosting the state's border economy. Remember that this is now being seen as a very positive move between India and China. The border trade between the two nations through the old Silk Route will now resume after a gap of many years. Remember that there was a suspension of the border trade since the COVID pandemic. The famous Nathula Pass in east of Sikkim will once again be abuzz with the border trade. And this marks a positive sign in bilateral engagement between India and China. The border trade through Nathula had started first in, remember, July 6, 2006 and was then suspended during the COVID pandemic. Now, after as many as 6 years, the trade will resume through what is known as the old Silk Route. Trade will reopen after 6 months between May to November through a mutually decided standard operating procedure. Trading will also take place from Monday to Thursday, with both countries retaining the existing list of 36 approved commodities. My colleague Ratnidhi brings us the latest on this. Let's listen in to what he has to share.
1: It is a historic day as far as India-China trade relations are concerned, as the border trade between the two neighboring countries is once again going to start at the Nathula Pass in East Sikkim. This border trade, which first started in 2006, after over four decades that it was suspended due to the 1962 war. In 2006, the border trade started between the two countries, but it was suspended during the COVID pandemic. And from today onwards, both the countries have come together to restart the border trade. You can see here, there are a lot of banners being put out. We are reporting from East Sikkim, and ahead of this is Nathula, the famous Nathula Pass through which the border trade will take place. Remember, both the border trade and the Kailash Mansarovar Yatra were suspended due to the COVID pandemic, and as Kailash Mansarovar Yatra has started through the Sikkim route, through the Nathula Pass route, and now from today the border trade will officially start. It will take place during certain days in the week, and this border trade would remain open for 6 months. So this is a very positive move as far as the bilateral relationship between India and China is concerned. You can see here there's a complete backdrop road up to the China border. This just also goes to show center's keenness in trying to improve the infrastructure, and this is also a very strategic route for the movement of our armed forces. So therefore, perhaps it is a very historic day, and NDTV network is at ground zero reporting the restarting of the border trade between India and China from the Nathula Pass. With cameraman Nakul Rabha, Ratnadeep Chaudhary for NDTV.
0: All that recent breaking news coming in at this hour, let's take you through it. The CRPF DG has interacted with RAF troops nationwide. That's the latest update that we have for you. The CRPF DG has strengthened bond with RAF personnel and has even urged the RAF personnel to serve with dedication. That's right, the DG GP Singh has held in fact a samvad with the RAF troops. The DG has connected with RAF units via a video conference. Those are the visuals of the video conference right there on your screens at the moment. An important update now coming to the fore, wherein the CRPF DG has interacted with RAF troops nationwide. My colleague Rishabh now joins us on the broadcast to shed more light on this. Rishabh, walk us through the details. We're understanding that the CRPF DG has now interacted with RAF troops nationwide. Help us understand what exactly is the message that he's given to the troops.
2: Well, we see this whole discussion between the Director General of CRPF and the Rapid Action Forces soldiers and other officers in the circumstances that we have seen in last 1 week. The way RAF has been politicized, the way RAF actions have been politically questioned on the floor of the House in Parliament and at various press conferences by opposition leaders as well. And certain acts of RAF has been challenged in the court of law as well. The Director General do understand that there could be demotivation among the cadres. And that's the reason that as the leader of the force, as the leader head of the Central Reserve Police Force, it is DG GP Singh's prerogative to go and talk to these soldiers. Remember just day before yesterday when he did a public statement where he said that you do your work, I will take care of everything else. I will take the pressure on me. You just do your work loyally. And this is something that has come in from the head of the forces. And this outreach by the Director General is in a way to boost more confidence and motivation in the forces and to keep them away from whatever political pressure is coming on them.
0: Right, absolutely, Rishabh. Thank you so much for joining us and bringing us those details. Let's take you through more updates now coming in at the Sabo. Well, the Prime Minister has released another video message on Instagram, this time responding to viral videos of young women abusing him at Jantar Mantar. Now, saying that the entire nation watched what happened, the Prime Minister described the language used as shocking, including abuses hurled at his mother. But instead of demanding punishment, the Prime Minister said he wants to forgive what he calls the misled youth, adding that legal action is not the solution and that the society must help guide the young onto the right path. Let's also listen in to what the Prime Minister had to say.
3: Hi friends, आज तो मन करता है बस आपसे ही बातें करूं। जंतर मंतर पर जो कुछ भी हुआ देश और दुनिया ने देखा है। कुछ शरारती बच्चों ने भद्दी भद्दी गालियां बोली, किसी भी सभ्य समाज को शोभा न दे ऐसे शब्दों का 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
0: Well, Prime Minister Modi will visit Andhra Pradesh and Karnataka later today to inaugurate key infrastructure and cultural projects. In Andhra Pradesh, the Prime Minister will inaugurate the Aluri Sitarama Raju International Airport at Bhogapuram, built at a cost of Rs. 5,640 crores. The Prime Minister will also lay the foundation stone of the ASIP semiconductor project at Visakhapatnam, which remember is Andhra Pradesh's first semiconductor manufacturing facility approved under the India Semiconductor Mission. After concluding his Andhra visit, the Prime Minister will then travel to Mysuru in Karnataka to inaugurate the Swami Vivekanand Cultural Youth Centre. He will also address the public gathering. The Viveka Samarka, remember, that commemorates Swami Vivekanand's historic visit to Mysuru in November of 1892 during his journey all across India. Let's turn our attention to more updates coming in at this hour. Now, the Kaveri dispute is once again spilling far beyond the river basin into the political arena. A fresh order directing Karnataka to release water to Tamil Nadu has now triggered protests all across Karnataka. Chief Minister Vijay's film Jan Nayagan has been caught in the crossfire, with posters torn and shows even disrupted. In the wake of angry protests, Karnataka Chief Minister D.K. Shivkumar has urged Tamil Nadu Chief Minister to defer his Bengaluru visit. Meanwhile, the DMK has launched a sharp attack on the TVK government in Tamil Nadu, accusing it of mishandling the crisis and betraying the state's interests. Congress, on the other hand, is now caught in a political bind, as remember that it is in power in Karnataka but also a part of the government in Tamil Nadu.
4: It is the duty of the central government, the BJP government over here, to intervene in this issue and make sure Tamil Nadu gets its share of water. Our Chief Minister, Mr. Joseph Vijay, is planning to meet the Karnataka Chief Minister in a few days in Bangalore. And I hope he succeeds in persuading the Karnataka Chief Minister, Karnataka government, to release the due share of water which Tamil Nadu is rightfully demanding.
5: The order, the stand of Karnataka government is that I have to take my opposition party leaders into confidence. I have to seek the legal advice. Then I will take a call after discussing with them. So last 100 years, I would like to tell you, this is the lowest which has been left out to Tamil Nadu. But we will request all of them. Let us all work together.
6: When you talk about Kaveri River Basin, Chief Minister clearly said he warned farmers, in fact, he warned farmers not to grow crops here because of the drought. At the same time, in the month of June, Karnataka government decides to release 3.5 TMC of water to Tamil Nadu. So my primary question, or the people of the farmers are questioning the Chief Minister, when there is a severe drought, when we don't have water even for drinking purpose, why did he allow 3.5 TMC water to Tamil Nadu?
7: The government of Tamil Nadu is the most opaque government that we have seen. I understand you can do it on smaller issues, but an issue like Meghadadu or an issue of Kaveri is a very, very serious matter. I think you should appreciate D.K. Shivakumar for protecting the interest of Karnataka. But whereas here the Chief Minister of Tamil Nadu has let down the people and the farmers of Tamil Nadu by these kind of gimmicks and image management. This issue is concerned. It has to be sorted out through the court alone. No interstate water dispute can be managed by two chief ministers getting onto a talk. That is so unfortunate.
8: We are very clear. There is a Kaveri Management Board, and whatever the Kaveri Management Board decides has to be implemented. That is our position. We are very clear in Tamil Nadu that the arrangement, agreement, verdict of the Kaveri Management Board must be implemented in toto.
0: Let's take you through more developments taking shape amid Rahul Gandhi's criticism of the government crackdown on protesters for posting abusive content. The Karnataka Congress legal cell has now registered a complaint against three Instagram handles in Bengaluru for posting abusive and defamatory videos against Rahul Gandhi. Now, in their complaint, the KPCC has flagged defamatory content against Rahul Gandhi in these Instagram videos, which contained obscene and sexually explicit language, according to them. They've also raised concerns about abusive comments posted by various users under the tagline, "Why is the opposition silent?" An FIR has also been registered by the Bengaluru Cybercrime Police, invoking Section 67 of the IT Act for sharing obscene material, and BNS Section 352 for intentional insult. Police are now investigating to identify the account holders named in the complaint. Well, recent big breaking news coming in at this hour. Let's take you through it. A complaint at the latest has been filed against Purnia Member Parliament Pappu Yadav regarding the protest demonstration inside the parliament. The petitioner Surya has now said that the way Pappu Yadav insulted the saffron today and the drama he staged outside the parliament was supported by Rahul Gandhi, Dimple Yadav, Avdesh Kumar and other member parliaments from the Indy Alliance. This is what the complainant has gone on to say. He's even gone on to argue that Pappu Yadav even placed the picture of Lord Ram Lalla Virajman under his feet. This has hurt the sentiment of Sanathanis. This, remember, is a complaint that's been filed against Pappu Yadav that's now seeking action against him. A complaint has now been filed against Purnia Member Parliament Pappu Yadav over his demonstration inside of the parliament. Remember that those are the visuals of his demonstration inside of the parliament right there on your screens at the moment. The petitioner Surya Maithili has now said, and I quote, that the way Pappu Yadav insulted the saffron today, the drama he staged outside the parliament was supported by Rahul Gandhi, Dimple Yadav, Avadesh Kumar and other member parliaments from the Indy Alliance. My colleague Anushka now joins us on the broadcast to shed more light on this. Anushka, an important update now taking shape as we're learning that a complaint has been filed against the Purnia Member Parliament, Pappu Yadav. Walk us through the details. What exactly is the complainant saying?
9: Well, that's right, Tree. The complaint has been filed against Purnia MP Pappu Yadav in Jahangirpuri police station, where the petitioner has gone on to say that it was an insult to saffron, the skit that he did yesterday inside the parliament. He has in fact also said that the members and the MPs of Indy Alliance were also in this together, and together all of them in fact made this skit happen, where these religious sentiments of the people were in fact hurt, and that it was a very big insult to the saffron. Also, the photo of Ram Lalla that was used was not in a manner that would in fact pay attention to the fact that it could in fact hurt the sentiments of the people who were sitting outside. The FIR has also mentioned that strict action should be taken against the MP for doing the skit and hurting the sentiments of the people. It has been filed in Jahangirpuri police station in Delhi, where the petitioner, who is Surya Maithil, has gone on to say that it should not have been done. And inside the parliament, the skit was organized, and many of the MPs from not just Yadav's party, but also several of the Indy Alliance members, including Dimple Yadav and Akhilesh Yadav, were in support of the skit that he did that day, because of which the petitioner has filed a complaint stating that his religious sentiments has been hurt and he wants strict action to be taken against the action that Pappu Yadav did yesterday. Over to you.
0: Right, absolutely, Rushka. Thank you so much for joining us and bringing us those details. Let's take you through more developments taking shape at this hour. Now, former Aam Aadmi Party councillor Tahir Hussain has now been sentenced to life imprisonment last evening for the murder of IB officer Ankit Sharma during the Delhi riots in February of 2020. Now, in its verdict, the court has said that the manner of the crime was of utmost brutality, with savagery that did not just end with murder. However, the court still did not find it to be the rarest of rare case, warranting a death penalty. Soon after, a war of words has now broken out between the BJP and the Aam Aadmi Party, with Delhi Minister Kapil Mishra demanding death penalty and even alleging that Tahir was just one of the part of a larger conspiracy and that there were many masterminds. The Aam Aadmi Party, meanwhile, has clarified that Tahir Hussain was sacked as soon as the case was registered and even blamed Kapil Mishra for the 2020 Delhi riots incitement.
10: हाई कोर्ट से इंसाफ मिलेगा हाई कोर्ट है
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0: हैं। Exiled Bangladeshi writer Taslima Nasreen returned to Kolkata yesterday after an interval of 19 long years. She was forced to flee Kolkata in 2007 after violent protests erupted against her memoir, which was banned by the then CPIM-led Bengal government for allegedly hurting religious sentiments. The author is said to attend a program protesting fundamentalism at Rabindra Sadan, where West Bengal Chief Minister Shivendu Adhikari is expected to be in attendance. Upon arriving in Kolkata, Nasreen said that her return was like a personal homecoming. She added that she was forced to leave West Bengal, but she never stopped hoping that she would return someday.
17: I came back to Kolkata. West Bengal is part of Bengal. So I couldn't go back to my country, Bangladesh, but I came back to Kolkata. Actually, I used to call it my second home. So I feel like I came back to my country, to my home, actually. I want to visit College Street. I want to go to Coffee House and the other old places that I used to go. I really like to go to those places.
18: This is a welcome step. This truly shows that Bharatiya Janata Party, we are not communal, contrary to what the opposition says. All these days, the opposition like left and Trinamool Congress, and also Congress always said BJP is against Muslims. But it is the BJP government who is allowing Taslima Nasreen to step into West Bengal. It is the BJP government who had made the person APJ Abdul Kalam the president of India. Yet, the opposition has always maintained this. She is most welcome to West Bengal.
0: Well, recent breaking news coming in from Maharashtra. Let's take you through it. A case has been filed against Bhiwandi building owner and the contractor after the Kohinoor building collapsed. Remember that the building collapse killed as many as 10 people. A case has now been registered against the owner of the collapsed Kohinoor building and the repair contractor following the deadly collapse in Bhiwandi that claimed as many as 10 lives. Beg your pardon, the death toll now stands at 9. The FIR was lodged on the complaint of the Bhiwandi Nizampur Municipal Corporation. Remember that the building collapse claimed as many as 9 lives is what we're learning so far. An important update coming in, as in the latest, a case has now been filed against the Bhiwandi building owner and the contractor after the building collapse in Bhiwandi. An important update coming in, an FIR, remember, like I was mentioning, has been lodged on the complaint of the Bhiwandi Nizampur Municipal Corporation. The building owner, Bilal Ahmed Khan, has now been accused of carrying out substandard construction without obtaining the required permissions. The contractor, Ashok, who was repairing the building's pillars, has also been named as an accused in the FIR. An important update coming in. Remember that those are visuals of the building collapse and the people being rescued. As many as 9 people were killed after the building collapsed in Bhiwandi. A case has been filed against the owner as well as the contractor. Now, the FIR has also been registered in the case and has been lodged on the complaint of the Bhiwandi Nizampur Municipal Corporation. The building owner, Bilal Ahmed Khan, has been named as an accused for carrying out substandard construction work without obtaining the required permissions. The contractor, Ashok, has also been named as a key accused in the FIR. He was responsible for repairing the building's pillars and has also now been named in the FIR. So, crucial updates coming in from Maharashtra. This comes a day shortly after the building collapsed in Bhiwandi. A case has been filed against the Bhiwandi owner as well as the contractor after a building collapse claimed as many as 9 lives. A case has been registered against the owner of the collapsed Kohinoor building and the repair contractor following the deadly collapse of the building that claimed as many as 9 lives. An FIR has now been lodged on the complaint of the municipal corporation. My colleague Sujata joins us on the broadcast. Sujata, I believe that the final death toll now stands at 9. Walk us through the details. What exactly has happened in the case? Where is the case reached so far?
19: Well, yes, Sunita, we know that a building collapsed in Bhiwandi, after which 9 people's lives were lost. And now the municipal corporation, Nizampur, has taken action where a FIR has been registered against the repair contractor who was repairing the entire construction process. And we know that 9 people lost their life, including children, and because of which the building owner, the repair contractors have been booked for the negligence and also the substandard operations that were carried out, that especially during monsoon seasons, the areas like Bhiwandi, Salfag had.
0: All right. Absolutely. Like my colleague Sujata was just mentioning, that an FIR has also been registered in the case and the death toll now stands at a devastating 9. Thank you so much, Sujata, for joining us and sharing those crucial updates with us. Let me now take you to Gujarat. Now, Gujarat continues to reel under the impact of the torrential rain, with several districts reporting severe waterlogging and flood-like conditions. The heavy downpour has disrupted normal life across the state. Let me also take you now through the defining visuals coming in from across the state. Relentless rainfall has left several parts of the Navsari submerged, with roads turning into streams. Traffic has been hit as vehicles struggle to move through waterlogged stretches. The administration remains on alert with more rain forecast for the region. Heavy showers have triggered widespread waterlogging across Bharuch, affecting normal life. Low-lying areas remain inundated as continuous rainfall overwhelms the drainage systems. More visuals coming in. Heavy rainfall and severe waterlogging have hit Surat of Gujarat, leading to widespread flooding in low-lying areas. The suspension of the multiple municipal bus routes and a red alert warning from the IMD. Heavy flooding has forced wildlife into residential areas, with a crocodile entering a house in Somnath. Locals alerted the forest department after spotting the reptile inside of the residence. Rescue teams safely captured the crocodile and released it back into its natural habitat. Well, like we've been discussing, that Gujarat is once again battling a fresh spell of monsoon fury. Incessant rainfall has triggered flood-like conditions across several districts, with roads submerged, rivers swelling, and even normal life thrown out of gear. The IMD has issued a red alert for districts including Ahmedabad, Rajkot, Bhavnagar, Bhotar, and even Surendranagar, warning of extremely heavy rainfall.

0: rescue teams remain on standby as authorities evacuate residents from vulnerable areas and even urge people to stay indoors. Meanwhile, my colleague Akhil Jameen, who's on ground zero, has filed a report from there, from Surat. Let's take a look at his ground report.
1: The monsoon season is at its peak. Right now, we have been witnessing that several estates have been flooded with the rainwater. And if you see, in Gujarat, what we have been witnessing that out of 34 districts, if you see, more than 20 districts are affected right now. And if you see, right now, we have arrived in Surat district. This is one of the most affected districts in southern Gujarat. Behind me, you can see the visual over here. This is a water body, water canal body, and where you can see the drainage system is still working, and you can see the flow of water at this stage. What we have been witnessing that that this water canal body meets into Tapti River, and from there it goes towards the Arabian Sea. So not only this water canal body, what we have been witnessing across the very city, that at every single choke point there are a lot of drainage system which has been choked. But right now the district administration team is putting their best foot forward in order to rectify the situation. And on ground zero, what we have been witnessing that two SDRF team have been put in place, one NDRF team, one unit of the Indian Army has also put in place. But at this stage, if you see, red alert has been issued by the IMD across 13 districts in Gujarat, and in seven other districts, what we have seen that orange alert has been issued. If you talk about Navsari, if you talk about Valsar, if you talk about the Dang district, so what we have been witnessing that the situation and the flooded situation is still remain pretty bad, and heavy torrential rain can be seen.
0: Well, listen, breaking news coming in at this hour. We're learning an important update coming in from Uttar Pradesh, where there's been a fire in a Moradabad factory. A crucial development now taking shape. An important update coming in. Those are the visuals right there on your screens at the moment. A candle factory has now caught fire, and the fire has gutted a candle factory in Uttar Pradesh, is what we're tracking so far. A Moradabad factory has gone up in flames. The candle factory, the visuals of which are on your screens at the moment, has now caught fire, and those are the devastating visuals right there on your screens at the moment. Crucial information coming to the fore from Uttar Pradesh as a blaze breaks out at a UP candle unit in Moradabad, as a factory in Uttar Pradesh now goes up in flames. We have some more breaking news coming in at this hour. Let's take you through it. Now, the Marine Corps says that the F-35B stealth fighter crashed in California and the pilot ejected safely. That's right, the US Marine Corps has now gone on to say that the pilot of an F-35B stealth fighter is expected to live after ejecting from, in fact, the jet before it crashed in California. The jet went down on Friday near the Miramar Air Base in San Diego. The pilot is said to have ejected and was transported to a local medical facility and is now currently in stable condition. The pilot has been kept for evaluation and treatment of non-life-threatening injuries, is what the Marine Corps statement says. This is a crucial update now taking shape coming in from the United States, where a Marine Corps says that an F-35 stealth fighter has now crashed in California. My colleague Rishabh is with us on the broadcast to bring us the details. Rishabh, an important update now coming to the fore from the US. Walk us through the details. What exactly happened in this case?
2: Well, what we're given to understand that F-35B, crashed near California in Myanmar district. And what we're given to understand that just before the crash, the pilot has ejected. The pilot was taken to a local medical facility in a stable condition, and he was being treated for non-life-threatening injuries and was being evaluated after the ejection. Now, what we are given to understand that the spokesperson of U.S. Marines suggests that the pilot will survive. So, a good news coming in that even after the crash, an ejection at a very low altitude, the pilot has been able to eject safely and now in hospital, but he doesn't have any life-threatening injury.
0: Absolutely, Rishabh, thank you so much for joining us and sharing those crucial updates with us. Well, Shishwin Tracks, I'm bringing you more updates coming in at this hour. We have some important updates coming in. Remember that the Suta city has sounded social emergency following a massive surge in migrants' arrival from Morocco. More than 2,000 migrants have made the journey in droves that has led

the death of at least 18 people. Now, as the situation escalates, Spain has deployed its military in the region, and Prime Minister of Spain is now also expected to visit the region today.

0: land and sea. Across news breaks and social media, information flowed about how those coming in were from Morocco and they were getting into Spain. But isn't Morocco in Africa and Spain in Europe? How were they coming in by land? In fact, there is a story in Greek mythology that tells the tale of how it was Hercules who smashed a single mountain and separated Europe from Africa. But then, that was about folk tales and geography. Geopolitics is a whole different story. Perched at almost the extreme northern tip of the African continent sits the city of Ceuta, and it is in Spain, as is Melilla, about 400 odd kilometers further to the east. So Europe actually still does extend into Africa. Like Greenland, Ceuta is one of the 32 special territories of members of the European Economic Area. And for Africans who want to become Europeans, getting into Ceuta is an easy option. Ceuta and Melilla make up the European Union's only land border with Africa. And both places regularly face sudden surges of would-be migrants attempting to reach Europe. As chaos ensued at the borders on Thursday, 30th of July 2026, security collapsed and the Spanish Civil Guard were hopelessly outnumbered. Spain has experience in dealing with such sudden incidents, and while there were demands of treating this as an emergency, the Spanish Prime Minister refused to declare it a national emergency. He stated that wildfires and nuclear threats were national emergencies and not incidents like this. The seriousness was, however, acknowledged by Spain. An additional civil guard and military personnel were sent to the enclave to control the situation. The current intrusion in Ceuta stems from a specific ruling of the Spanish Supreme Court. The judgment 814/2026 of the Administrative Litigation Chamber, dated June 29th and publicly disseminated on July 8th, resolved the issue of border rejection when a person tries to overcome the containment elements of Ceuta or Melilla, such as fences. The order states that Spain can return people who have entered Ceuta irregularly but cannot immediately hand them over to Morocco if they have arrived by swimming. According to Spanish and European media reports, on Friday, 31st of July, 18 people had already died while trying to come in by sea. There were also reports of violence at the borders, with local authorities reporting crossings that continued overnight, with sporadic clashes between the police and migrants. Migrant detention centers in Ceuta are overwhelmed. The temporary immigrant stay center has a capacity of 512 and it was already housing 700 migrants before this current infestation. As Spain tries to bring the situation under control, other Schengen countries, particularly Italy, are watching closely. They're wary of another surge of illegal refugees coming into Europe, first into Spain, and then spreading through the Schengen states.
1: With that, we're slipping into a very short break. More news and updates on the other side.

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1: What seems settled for me is unfinished business. So I rewind, I pause, I reflect, I dig, until what's buried stands up to be counted. Breaking ground, not just headlines, the meaning behind them. This is Breaking Ground with me, Vedika Sood.
0: POK ke firing range mein khade hain.
2: Just few inches away is POK.
0: तो हो सकता है दुश्मन को पता हो कि सैफ अली खान यहाँ पर खड़े हैं. Is it fire?
3: He has tracked the pulse of power from Washington to Korea. Witnessed history being made in global capitals and conflict zones.
4: This location from Tel Aviv
3: brought clarity to complex issues of national security and international affairs.
5: Prime Minister Narendra Modi spoke to him at length yesterday.
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3: And now, Aditya Raj Kaul, covering international affairs like.
11: Hello and a very good morning, viewers. You're watching, as always, NDTV, and I'm Aditya Raj Kaul. Let's get you the top headlines at this hour. Prime Minister Narendra Modi responds to viral abusive videos. Prime Minister Modi shared a thoughtful message urging people to respond with understanding rather than anger. He said, abusers never solve anything. Let's guide the misguided youth. Prime Minister Modi is all set to visit Andhra Pradesh and Karnataka. Prime Minister is scheduled to dedicate to the nation and lay the foundation stone of development projects to the tune of 17,900 crore across AP. A directive by the Kaveri Water Regulation Committee ordering Karnataka to release 3,500 cubics of Kaveri water daily to Tamil Nadu for 15 days sparks intense protests, road blockades and political friction across Karnataka. Vijay's film Jananayagan shows cancelled from many theatres. A Delhi court sentences former Aam Aadmi Party councillor and four others to life imprisonment for the brutal killing of India's Intelligence Bureau officer Ankit Sharma. The court describes the killing as one of the utmost brutality and says the victim was targeted solely on account of his religion. Heavy rains continues to lash several parts of southern Gujarat, inundating low-lying areas, disrupting daily life and prompting authorities to intensify emergency measures after the IMD issued a red alert for 13 districts. Big boost to India-China trade ties. Historic Silk Route link via Sikkim reopens after 6 long years, reviving cross-border commerce. The development is seen as a positive step in India-China bilateral ties. Trade through Nathula first began on July 6, 2006, but was suspended during the COVID-19 pandemic. And this has been a top story all through the last 2 weeks, ever since protests began at Jantar Mantar and also turned violent. Now, Prime Minister Narendra Modi has released another video message on Instagram, this time responding to viral videos of young women abusing him during the Jantar Mantar protest. Saying that the entire country watched what happened, the Prime Minister described the language used as shocking, including abuses directed at his late mother. But instead of demanding punishment, Prime Minister Modi said he wants to forgive what he called were the misled youth, adding that the legal action is not the solution and that society must help guide young people onto the right path. Let's listen into that video of Prime Minister Narendra Modi.
9: Hi friends, आज तो मन करता है बस आपसे ही बातें करूं। जंतर मंतर पर जो कुछ भी हुआ देश और दुनिया ने देखा है। कुछ शरारती बच्चों ने भद्दी भद्दी गालियां बोली, किसी भी सभ्य समाज को शोभा न दे ऐसे शब्दों का 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
11: Meanwhile, Prime Minister Narendra Modi will visit Andhra Pradesh and Karnataka later today to inaugurate key infrastructure and cultural projects. In Andhra Pradesh, the Prime Minister will inaugurate the Alluri Sitarama Raju International Airport at the Bhogapuram, built at the cost of 5,640 crore. Prime Minister will also lay foundation stone of the ASIP semiconductor project at Visakhapatnam, which Andhra Pradesh's first semiconductor manufacturing facility approved under the India Semiconductor Mission. After concluding his Andhra Pradesh visit, the Prime Minister will travel to Mysuru in Karnataka to inaugurate the Swami Vivekanand Cultural Youth Centre. He will also address a public gathering. The Viveka Smaraksha commemorates Swami Vivekananda's historic visit to Mysuru in November 1892 during his journey across India. And now to the big water wars. This is Kaveri water, which has a war sparking protests in Mandya of Karnataka, with farmers and the protest water release to Tamil Nadu protesters now demand halt to the Kaveri water sharing. Go back Vijay is the chant, and this is the big development that is coming at this hour. Posters seen during the protest. Kaveri water intensifies as farmers take to the streets. This is the big development coming at this hour, viewers. Protesters demand halt to the Kaveri water sharing. Go back Vijay posters seen during the protest. Several, you know, theatres have also removed the screening of the film Jananayagan, which stars Tamil Nadu Chief Minister Vijay. Kaveri water war sparks protests all across. This is in Mandya, where the Karnataka farmers are protesting. Latest visuals on NDTV. And we will get our reporter shortly. We have Deepak joining us live on this big story. Kaveri protests are not new, Deepak, but They are taking another turn now. What is the latest that you're picking up? This time the farmers have hit the streets again.
12: Well, we've seen protests that have been going on for several days now, ever since the CWMA orders came in that Karnataka should release water to Tamil Nadu. There have been multiple protests that have been taking place, and in the latest, of course, there you had the Mandya Rakshana Vedike group there protesting on the streets, saying that water shouldn't be released to Tamil Nadu anymore. There was a proposed meeting, of course, with the Chief Minister of Tamil Nadu that was going to take place on 3rd, but that, of course, has now been postponed. But even then, posters saying go back up the, you know, Chief Minister Vijay, those kind of posters are really being held by these protesters, who continue to up the ante and say that the government should not buck under pressure. There is no water for the farmers of Karnataka, there's no drinking water for Bengaluru, and at such a point when the rainfall of course is scarce, there shouldn't be releasing water for Tamil Nadu, is what they've been saying. So we'll really have to see with these sort of protests that continue how the state government deals with this matter.
11: Deepak, getting us the latest details on the protests that have been spiraling out of control against Vijay, but also largely against the water sharing with Tamil Nadu. Deepak, keep a close watch on that big story. Meanwhile, the Kaveri dispute is once again spilling far beyond the river basin into the political arena. A fresh order directing Karnataka to release water to Tamil Nadu has triggered protests across the state of Karnataka. Chief Minister Vijay's film Jannayagan has been caught in the crossfire, with posters torn and shows disrupted. In the wake of angry protests, Karnataka Chief Minister D.K. Shivakumar has urged Tamil Nadu Chief Minister to defer his Bengaluru visit. Meanwhile, the DMK has launched a sharp attack on the TVK government in Tamil Nadu, accusing it of mishandling the crisis and betraying the state's interests. Congress, on the other hand, is caught in a political bind, as it is in power in Karnataka and also part of the government in Tamil Nadu. Let's listen in to these reactions we are picking up.
13: The duty of the central government, the BJP government over here, to intervene in this issue and make sure Tamil Nadu gets its share of water. Our Chief Minister, Mr. Joseph Vijay, is planning to meet the Karnataka Chief Minister in a few days in Bengaluru, and I hope he succeeds in persuading the Karnataka Chief Minister, Karnataka government, to release the due share of water which Tamil Nadu is demanding.
14: We will, the order, the stand of Karnataka government is that I have to take my opposition party leaders into confidence. I have to seek the legal advice. Then I will take a call after discussing with them. So last 100 years, I would like to tell you, this is the lowest which has been left out to Tamil Nadu. But we will request all of them. Let us all work together.
15: When you talk about Kaveri River Basin, Chief Minister clearly said he warned farmers, in fact, he warned farmers not to grow crops here because of the drought. At the same time, in the month of June, Karnataka government decides to release 3.5 TMC of water to Tamil Nadu. So my primary question, or the people of the farmers are questioning the Chief Minister, when there is a severe drought, when we don't have water even for drinking purpose, why did you allow 3.5 TMC water to Tamil Nadu?
16: We are very clear, there is a Kaveri Management Board, and whatever the Kaveri Management Board decides has to be implemented. That is our position. We are very clear in Tamil Nadu that the arrangement, agreement, verdict of the Kaveri Management Board must be implemented in toto.
11: And amid Rahul Gandhi's criticism of the government crackdown on protesters for posting abusive content, the Karnataka Congress legal cell has registered a complaint against three Instagram handles in Bengaluru for posting abusive and

0: defamatory videos against Rahul Gandhi. In their complaint, the KPCC flagged defamatory content against Rahul Gandhi in these Instagram videos, which contained obscene and sexually explicit language, according to them. They also raised concerns about the abusive comments posted by various users under the video with the tagline, "Why is the opposition silent?" An FIR has been registered by the Bengaluru Cybercrime Police invoking Section 67 of the IT Act for sharing obscene material and the BNS Section 352 for intentional insult. Police are now investigating to identify the account holders named in the complaint. Now, the question really is that on one hand, Rahul Gandhi is criticizing government's move or the FIRs registered against abusive videos during the protests in New Delhi. On the other hand, it is the Congress party doing what Rahul Gandhi has been against, and that is filing FIRs for the same kind of abusive content against Rahul Gandhi. Will the Congress answer on this hypocrisy and double standards? And now moving on to a story that has shaken the conscience of the country ever since the Northeast Delhi riots in 2020. Former Aam Aadmi Party councillor Tahir Hussain has been sentenced to life imprisonment last evening for the murder of India's Intelligence Bureau officer Ankit Sharma during the Delhi riots in Feb 2020. In its verdict, the court said that the manner of the crime was of utmost brutality with savagery that didn't just end with murder. However, the court still didn't find it as the rarest of rare case warranting a death penalty. Soon after, a war of words broke out between BJP and the Aam Aadmi Party, with Delhi Minister Kapil Mishra demanding death penalty and even alleging that Tahir was just one part of the conspiracy and there were many other masterminds. Aam Aadmi Party meanwhile clarified that Tahir Hussain was sacked as soon as the case was registered and blamed Kapil Mishra for the 2020 Delhi riots incitement.
1: हाई कोर्ट से इंसाफ मिलेगा हाई कोर्ट
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0: And this breaking news now coming in from Jammu and Kashmir. A cloudburst struck Chatru market in Jammu and Kashmir's Kishtwar district on Saturday morning, triggering a flash flood that caused damage to shops, vehicles and other property in the area. According to initial reports, several vehicles were washed away while debris and mud entered parts of the market, damaging commercial establishments and disrupting normal life. However, no loss of life or injuries have been reported so far, bringing major relief to residents and the authorities. Soon after the incident, officials from the district administration and other concerned departments reached the spot to assess the situation. What we know so far is that the restoration work, including the clearance of debris and reopening of the affected road, was initiated. The cloudburst also affected traffic movement on the Chatru Kishtwar road for some time. We are trying to get in touch with our reporters to get you the latest, but the authorities have advised residents and commuters to remain cautious and avoid venturing near the streams, nalas and other vulnerable areas as heavy rainfall is expected to continue. Pradeep Datta joins us on this big story. Pradeep, a major relief, no loss of life or major damage, but operations are underway to alert the people, and whatever damage has been happened, there's been some kind of activity by the authorities. Fill us in with the latest.
8: Aditi, you're absolutely right. In fact, luckily there has been no loss of life and in this cloudburst that took place at about 2:30 a.m. today during VRs, and after that some vehicles that were lying on the roadside, they were washed away. Because of this cloudburst, there was a landslide because of which the road got closed. And now the administration is trying its level best to immediately open the routes for the traffic, but there was no major loss of life. Yes, you rightly said that advisory has already been issued. People had been asked not to move closer to the stream during monsoon season, and especially if not required, don't venture out in the hilly terrain area, because during the last few days we have seen that this has been the vulnerable area. Whether we talk about the Chatru, whether we talk about other parts of Kishtwar, we have seen that there had been 5 to 6 cloudbursts during the last 1 month only, and because of which we have seen that there had been heavy damages in the past, and we were from that area reporting that where we showed that how loss of life had also been there, and also the property was also damaged. And then there was a cloudburst even in Poonch and Rajouri area recently, where also we saw that people, more than 10 people lost their lives. So right now, thank God, nothing of that sort has really happened. But yes, advisory has been issued. The people are being asked not to move towards the street.
0: Right.
8: Extreme areas, and policemen have been deployed at different points. They're trying ensure that whenever they see somebody moving closer to the street, they're asked to move away from that area.
0: All right, Pradeep getting us the latest. Thanks, Pradeep, for joining us and filling us in on the latest development from Kishtwar. Meanwhile, Gujarat continues to reel under the impact of torrential rain, with several districts reporting severe waterlogging and flood-like conditions. The heavy downpour has disrupted normal life across the state. Let's take a look at some of the defining visuals coming in from across the state. Now, relentless rainfall has left several parts of Navsari submerged, with roads turning into streams. Traffic has been hit as vehicles struggle to move through the waterlogged stretches. The administration remains on alert with more rain forecast for the region. Now, heavy showers have triggered widespread waterlogging across Bharuch, affecting normal life. Low-lying areas remain inundated as continuous rainfall overwhelms the drainage systems. Heavy rainfall and severe waterlogging have also hit Surat in Gujarat, leading to widespread flooding in the low-lying areas. The suspension of multiple municipal bus routes and a red alert warning from the Indian Meteorological Department. Heavy flooding has forced wildlife into residential areas with a crocodile entering a house in Somnath. Locals alerted the forest department after spotting the reptile inside the residence. Rescue teams safely captured the crocodile and released it back into the natural habitat. ...150 students, meanwhile, were shifted to a safe location by the Vagodia, Mamlatar and police team after water flooded the Lakshmi hostel in Somandeep University. This included 100 female students, 40 male students and 10 workers. The rescue operation continued till early morning. Now, Gujarat is once again battling a fresh spell of monsoon fury. Incessant rainfall has triggered flood-like conditions across several districts, with roads submerged, rivers swelling and normal life thrown out of gear. The IMD has issued a red alert for districts including Ahmedabad, Rajkot, Bhavnagar, Botad and Surendranagar, warning of extremely heavy rainfall. Rescue teams remain on standby as authorities evacuate residents from vulnerable areas and urge people to stay indoors. Meanwhile, my colleague Akhil has filed a ground report from Surat. Let's take a look.
9: Monsoon season is at its peak. Right now, we have been witnessing that several estates have been flooded with the rainwater. And if you see, in Gujarat, what we have been witnessing that out of 34 districts, if you see, more than 20 districts are affected right now. And if you see, right now, we have arrived in Surat district. This is one of the most affected districts in southern Gujarat. Behind me, you can see the visual over here. This is a water body, water canal body, and where you can see the drainage system is still working, and you can see the flow of water at this stage. What we have been witnessing that this water canal body meets into Tapti River, and from there it goes towards the Arabian Sea. So not only this water canal body, what we have been witnessing across the very city, that at every single choke point there are a lot of drainage system which has been choked. But right now the district administration team is putting their best foot forward in order to rectify the situation. And on ground zero, what we have been witnessing that two SDRF team have been put in place, one NDRF team, one unit of the Indian Army has also put in place. But at this stage, if you see, red alert has been issued by the IMD across 13 districts in Gujarat, and in seven other districts, what we have seen that orange alert has been issued. If you talk about Navsari, if you talk about Valsar, if you talk about the Dang district, so what we have been witnessing that the situation and the flooded situation is still remain pretty bad, and heavy torrential rain can be seen. The monsoon season.
0: And this is regarding the entire development about the Wall Street Journal and the report that came in this entire matter. And we will have our report in this entire situation on this development.
9: And you can see the flow of water at this stage, what we have been

Trump orders fresh attack on Iran. This is what the Wall Street Journal is reporting. This is a big development coming at this hour. The Trump has ordered fresh attack on Iran. Yesterday, Trump had also spoken and given details of how the attacks were going very fine, and US Central Command was hitting out at Iran very strongly. Now, even though it's been months since the beginning of the war on 28th of Feb early this year, now the Wall Street Journal, the American publication, is reporting that Trump has ordered fresh attacks against Iran. The US strikes on Iran could begin this weekend. That's what we are being told. Planned US operation may last several days. Trump unhappy with interim Iran peace deal. US prepares for new military action against Iran. This is a concerning development at a time when there has been a blockade around the Strait of Hormuz. A lot of commercial ships have been attacked, and now we are witnessing yet another wave of attacks that could possibly continue after the ceasefire that was brokered by Pakistan between Iran and United States has been completely been violated and ended. Vishal is joining us live on this big story.

0: Vishal, what's the latest that we are picking up? Wall Street Journal reporting fresh attacks to be expected as soon as tomorrow.
1: Yes, and this would mark a significant escalation because we have seen that in the last few days there has been somewhat of a reprieve as far as West Asia's situation is concerned. There was some background, you know, level of talks that were going on between the Iranian and the Omani authorities. But we'll have to see the larger picture, which is still that the war is going on. It's been almost 5 months now. We've entered the 6th month of the war and there's no end in sight. The deal that was signed about 1.5 months ago, that is out of the window. That is almost, you know, negated totally. And what we have right now is, you know, a multi-front war. Even Saudi Arabia has joined in and attacked Iran officially. So we'll have to see how far this can expand and how viable this is for Trump, because the midterms are, you know, around the corner and he is, you know, in increased pressure to stop the war. Back home he's facing a lot of pressure. So we'll have to see how long this can continue.
0: Vishal, getting us the latest on this big story, we could possibly expect fresh wave of attacks by the United States against Iran as soon as this weekend. Thanks, Vishal, for getting us the latest. And now to the Commonwealth Games in the United Kingdom. Neeraj Chopra, the inspiration for the generation, put up an inspired effort to clinch the Commonwealth Games silver in Glasgow. He was joined on the podium by the compatriot Yashveer Singh. The gold went to the Rumesh Tharanga Pathiraje from Sri Lanka, who won the country's first ever athletics gold at the Commonwealth Games. We leave you with these visuals.
2: Neeraj Chopra, in his comeback quest, threw 80.87 to open the evening's proceedings. The Tokyo Olympic champion, throwing into a stiff headwind, responded with 85.83 on his second attempt. This was also his season's best. At that stage, it was good enough to put him in the gold medal position. Then came Sri Lanka's gatecrasher, Rumesh Tharanga Pathiraje. He arrived with the reputation of a giant killer and lived up to it. A massive, massive throw of 89.75 meter from the Sri Lankan pushed Neeraj down to the second place. Neeraj tried to fight back, but the weather and the wind conspired against him. His remaining throws of 81.29 and 80.73 meters were not enough to reclaim the lead. It was not the Neeraj versus Nadeem contest many had expected, as the Commonwealth champion from Pakistan was unable to defend his title. After opening with a foul, Nadeem managed only 77.41 meter and 75.39 meter with his two next attempts. Those efforts left him outside the top 8, ending his campaign just after 3 throws. The other big story of the night belonged to another man from Haryana, Yashveer Singh. A huge throw in the dying moments of the javelin final was enough to edge past Dow Smith of South Africa. His personal best of 85.41 meters earned him the bronze medal. In the process, he finished ahead of the likes of Anderson Peters and Arshad Nadeem in what was arguably the strongest Commonwealth Games javelin field ever assembled. It was a statement performance from the subcontinent, with Sri Lanka taking gold and India claiming silver as well as the bronze medal to complete a clean sweep of the medals in the men's javelin final. 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

0: What seems settled for me is unfinished business. So I rewind, I pause, I reflect, I dig, until what's buried stands up to be counted. Breaking ground, not just headlines, the meaning behind them. This is Breaking Ground with me, Vedika Sood.
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3: You're watching Fault Lines with me, Gauri Dwivedi. This week, viewers, there are four fault lines, four flashpoints that we will be talking about. First up, there is a global study that says that China has actually overtaken the US when it comes to global favorability for the first time in two decades. What does this mean? Is Washington losing the world? We decode that for you. Next up, Netanyahu met Donald Trump, but the old magic may be fading. We ask if Israel's most powerful ally is now beginning to pull away. We then tell you about the Ukraine war, which has now reached the Caspian Sea. Kiev has struck a Russian warship and in fact, Tehran is now vowing for revenge. Why this inland sea matters now and how significant it will be in this war, we decode that for you. And finally, North Korea tells ASEAN that our nuclear arsenal is final. Is diplomacy on the Korean Peninsula essentially and officially dead? Our lead story this evening, viewers. For decades, the United States was seen as the world's most influential power. Its word carrying weight from Washington to most global capitals. But that assumption is now being tested. A new global survey has found that China is viewed more favorably than the US in many countries that were part of this survey. It is the first such reversal in nearly two decades. Is this China's diplomatic triumph? Is this America's soft power problem? Or is this just simply the Donald Trump effect? We break this down for you and tell you why and what is really going to be the key aspect of this dramatic shift as far as global opinions are concerned. Now, as far as the new survey is concerned, it's by Pew Research and the Council on Foreign Relations that shows something that hasn't happened in nearly 20 years. As I said, most nations favored now view China more favorably. And the answer lies closer to Washington than Beijing. In fact, there is unpredictable US foreign policy, there are tariff wars, and there is economic nationalism that is growing doubts over America's commitment to its own allies. And at home, there is political polarization that's actually bleeding into how the world sees brand America. Beijing, meanwhile, has been quietly building, expanding trade and infrastructure investments across the global south. Even though there are questions that continue to linger with regard to BRI, and rightfully so, deeper economic

0: The nuance that says that analysts say that this isn't just a dramatic surge of love as far as China is concerned. It's a survey that captures the decline of American soft power more than the rise of Chinese appeal. Remember, BRI is still favored, it's still viewed with a lot of suspicion. It's just that America has declined more rapidly. And that's the key takeaway when we break this down for you, that global influence is becoming increasingly multipolar. The US-China rivalry isn't just about economic or military muscle anymore. It's now about perception and as much about optics as it is about winning the global narrative. That public opinion globally is now a very important strategic battlefield in itself. And who's winning that right now is what the numbers are indicating. Favorable in terms of China, even as you see more chaos coming out of Donald Trump's Washington landscape. Aina Tanjan, senior fellow at the Thai Institute, someone who understands China very well, speaks often on economic commentary and political commentary from China, joins me live from Beijing. Mr. Tanjan, I know some of these data points must be making you extremely happy. These are the kind of debates that you want to be part of, discussions where you can say that, well, global numbers are suggesting that China is better than US. But the larger takeaway right now, has China been able to successfully defeat America when it comes to building a positive global narrative?
1: Well, actually, I'm an American citizen, Gaurav, so I'm very happy when the two countries are getting along. I'm not happy with the decline of American soft power, but I think it's inevitable given the policies that Donald Trump has been pursuing. I mean, these last round of tariffs is going to add $40 billion to the American taxpayer. It's also punishing everybody across the board. In terms of the Belt and Road Initiative, you have to remember, I mean, way back in, I think it was 2016, Professor Chalani, who was very respected, but not very friendly towards China, came up with this idea of debt trap diplomacy. And he used Hambantota Port in Sri Lanka as a perfect example of something that was going to, you know, in essence, take away the sovereignty of the country because yes, they would be unable to pay debts. But in fact, it's now expanding by a third because it can't handle the traffic that it has. So I think over the long run, China has shown that there is efficacy. You see the rise in Global South growth rates. And I think that is a testament to their policies. We'll have to see.
0: Mr. Tanjan, you are straddling two boats quite literally. You are of Chinese descent in America right now as an American citizen. But the fact is, I know you are saying BRI has expanded. Expansion doesn't necessarily mean better. It doesn't mean that it's a superior alternative. It doesn't mean that developing countries which questioned BRI model in the past will stop doing so. This is as much a story about American retreat as it is about China's expansion.
1: Well, I'm not going to disagree with you that the U.S. is scoring on goals, but just to correct one thing, I'm not of Chinese descent. I am half Korean, quarter Norwegian, a quarter French Scots. I don't have an oar in this. I've lived in China for 21 years. I've been a keen observer of what they've been doing. In terms of how to straddle these boats, it's not. The global economy depends on, you know, trade. Right now, things are too intertwined. So this idea that, you know, I win and you lose, no, I don't think that's the right way of putting it. This kind of zero-sum game mentality is what is at the heart of a lot of people's concerns about America.
0: Okay.
1: I think China at least has the better message. They're saying, look, we want to trade. We're reducing, you know, this ability to come to China, the visa-free, which is extended over 60 countries. They seem to be trying to open up. Obviously, everybody is concerned. The faster and bigger some power is, the more the assumption is that they're going to act like the previous colonial powers. China and India share the fact that their civilizations have long histories and they've learned from them. I don't think that's always true, especially Donald Trump.
0: So, yes, I agree with you on the fact that the commentary and the messaging coming out from Donald Trump right now is in deep contrast to what it is from, let's say, China. But in your assessment, has this got more to do with Donald Trump per se, the kind of

0: policies he's come out with ever since he started his second tenure? Or is there something specific that China is ticking all the boxes that America is not right now?
1: Well, China is offering an alternative to something that it doesn't seem to offer any alternatives, this idea that America first. Right now, it's not just Donald Trump. Right now, going through Congress on a bipartisan basis is an effort to put 100% tariffs on India because of its trade with Russia. India saw itself as a close ally, but it's suffered a number of attacks. I don't know how else you put it. I mean, there's suspicion of election interference in the general election, also soft power support in both Nepal and Bangladesh for new regimes, the constant tariffs, belittling of India. You can't do that. And India is not alone. I mean, remember, he attacked all of the BRICS nations. It seems that he follows this path that they do not want any country to rise up and be a threat to the United States. I think that's wrong. We did it to Japan. We wanted to separate Europe and Russia.
0: Okay.
1: It's not a good thing to interfere. So I do think that there's this obligation, if you do have friends, to treat them as friends, not as enemies.
0: Final question to you, Mr. Tangent, that, you know, as far as how some of this perception is concerned, a lot of this is the narrative in the present. Things may change. If Donald Trump wins the midterm elections, he finalizes some of those tariff agreements, things may change rapidly, and we may be looking at a completely global public opinion in favor of the U.S. and possibly against China.
1: Well, I doubt that. I used to run elections in the United States. I was in politics, law, and investment banking. And I can tell you his unfavorability right now is at 67%.
0: Okay.
1: They disapprove of his election, of his performance. So the idea that he's going to win the midterms, this is one of the few times in history that I've seen the independent vote basically aligning with the Democrats in terms of unfavorability. You have to have all about 90% of your party and about over 50% of the independents to win an election. And right now, he's leading the Republican Party down a path to defeat. I think he has something in mind, maybe an October surprise, or maybe he'll say that the election was invalid, but we'll have to see. But, I mean, it's strange at a time when your capabilities are so high to add on all of these tariffs.
0: Let's see how this actually goes on from here and what really do the election numbers throw up in terms of whether or not any surprises or not. I'm going to leave it there. Diana Tangent, thanks much for speaking to us on a story that has huge ramifications and essentially accentuates the fault lines that exist right now between US and China. Shifting focus, viewers, there was a time when a single Oval Office visit from Benjamin Netanyahu could bend American policy. That era is now over.
2: סיימתי עכשיו פגישה מצוינת עם הנשיא טראמפ. כשאני אומר מצוינת, זה לא מן השפה אל החוץ. שיחה עם שותפות מלאה, עם תמיכה הדדית, עם הבנה על היעד המשותף להבטיח שלאיראן לא יהיה נשק גרעיני, וגם יעדים אחרים. 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של מדינת ישראל.
0: This was the seventh meeting between Donald Trump and Benjamin Netanyahu, but the first face-to-face since the two leaders launched the war on Iran together on 28th of February. And the optics essentially told their own story. Netanyahu arrived in Washington politically battered. Their support for the Iran war that he had championed is now slipping at home. Backing for his Gaza campaign is also collapsing within the US. And an October election is bearing down on him. Just how far apart are Donald Trump and Netanyahu looking at right now? More so with the commentary that came in from the White House. This report tells you about that increasing and growing divergence between Trump and Netanyahu.
3: The optics were familiar. Benjamin Netanyahu walked into the White House once again. But behind the smiles, the chemistry was no longer the same. According to multiple reports, Donald Trump is no longer willing to automatically align with Netanyahu's regional agenda. Instead, the US president is increasingly pursuing his own strategic priorities.

0: even when they clash with Israel's preferences. The biggest fault line is Iran. Trump has shown little appetite for another prolonged West Asia conflict. Netanyahu, however, continues to push for a much tougher approach against Iran and has reportedly expressed concern over Washington's renewed diplomacy. The disagreements don't stop there. Trump has reportedly brushed aside Israeli objections over potential American defense cooperation with Turkey. His administration is also pressing for progress on Gaza stabilization rather than expanding military operations, another sign that Washington's priorities are shifting. Adding to Netanyahu's challenges is politics back home. With elections looming and criticism mounting after months of regional conflict, the Israeli PM arrived in Washington politically weaker than before. Even within Trump's own circle, influential voices have become increasingly critical of Netanyahu's handling of the war. For decades, Netanyahu built his reputation on unrivaled access to American power. But this visit suggests that the relationship is entering a new phase. From being Washington's most influential ally to facing growing resistance inside the US establishment, Benjamin Netanyahu's latest White House visit may mark a major turning point in one of West Asia's most consequential political partnerships.
1: On that note, a quick break. We return with more stories on the other side. Stay with us.
2: He has tracked the pulse of power from Washington to Korea. Witnessed history being made in global capitals and conflict zones.
3: This location from Tel Aviv
2: brought clarity to complex issues of national security and international affairs.
4: Prime Minister Narendra Modi spoke to him at length yesterday.
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2: The Ukraine war, viewers, has crossed a line few saw coming. For years, this conflict was drawn on a map of Europe. Trenches, cities, borders. Now it has spilled into one of the world's most overlooked strategic waterways, the Caspian Sea. Ukraine says it struck a Russian warship and vessels carrying Iranian-linked military cargo. Tehran's response, well, a warning that this will not go unanswered. So why has an inland sea suddenly become a front line? And what does it tell us about how deep the Russia-Iran alliance really runs? We dig deep in this explainer to tell you why this is so important. Now, as we decode exactly why Caspian Sea is becoming so important, let's start first with the geography of it. The Caspian, which is the largest inland body of water on Earth, shared by Russia, Iran, Kazakhstan, Turkmenistan and Azerbaijan. That's the map that shows you that. For years, a quiet corner of the map and now a critical trade and military corridor thrust into the spotlight. So here's what we know. Ukraine says it struck Russian vessels in the Caspian Sea. Kiev's claim is that these ships were linked to weapons shipments from Iran. Tehran tells a completely different side of the story, which is that saying one of its own commercial ships was actually hit. Reports suggest that one Iranian sailor was actually killed in the strike, and that Iran has already warned Ukraine that there will be consequences if this goes any further. So why this sea, and more importantly, why now? Well, Iran's conventional ports face heavy restrictions under sanctions. The Caspian Sea has become a key route for Iran's trade with Russia. Grain, steel, oil, military, all cargo is now moving through this corridor. And crucially, it sits largely beyond the reach of Western naval forces. Which brings us to Kiev's calculation here, viewers. Ukraine is trying to disrupt Russia's military supply chain at its very source. That's the most important part. Target the industries quietly that are quietly powering Moscow's war effort. And expose in the starkest way possible just how deeply Iran is backing Russia. The bigger picture here is unmistakable, which is that the Ukraine war is now expanding well beyond Europe. Iran is now directly entangled in a conflict it once watched from a distance. And a waterway most of the world could barely point to on a map has now suddenly emerged as the next geopolitical flashpoint, a regional sea that is now unmistakably a strategic battlefield.
3: اساساً رفتار رئیس جمهور اوکراین یادآور رفتار آنارشیست‌هایی است که در آستانه جنگ جهانی اول اقدامات نمایشی و بسیار خطرناکی انجام دادند که تبعاتش دامنگیر همه اروپا شد. شما نمی توانید مطمئن باشید که یک 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
4: That's why they were trying to send a signal, and they did send a signal to the Americans that this is going to be a war that is going to be expanded, is going to be enlarged day by day. And the recent events that took place, including the Ukrainians' attack on the Iranian and Russian cargoes in Caspian Sea, is also signaling that there are new parties that they may get involved into this war without any invitation.
2: The Korean nuclear crisis, viewers, is back in the spotlight again. North Korea has flatly rejected ASEAN's latest demand to abandon its nuclear weapons program, calling the appeal a foolish attempt. In fact, the defiant response comes as Pyongyang declares its nuclear arsenal is final and irreversible, raising fresh fears that diplomacy on the Korean Peninsula may effectively be dead.
5: North Korea is digging in, not backing down, not compromising, and certainly not giving up its nuclear weapons. The latest flashpoint came after the ASEAN Regional Forum, Asia's biggest security dialogue, once again called for the complete denuclearization of the Korean Peninsula. The forum voiced concern over North Korea's expanding nuclear and ballistic missile programs. But Pyongyang's response was swift and scathing. Kim Yo-jong, the powerful sister of the leader Kim Jong-un, dismissed the appeal as a foolish attempt, insisting North Korea's status as a nuclear weapon state is final and irreversible. She went even further, calling denuclearization a stupid and foolish wild dream, and declaring that North Korea's nuclear arsenal is the country's ultimate shield for protecting its sovereignty. Her message was unambiguous. Pyongyang will continue expanding its nuclear capabilities without pause. The timing is significant. North Korea skipped the ASEAN Regional Forum for the second consecutive year, highlighting its growing preference for closer ties with Russia and China rather than multilateral diplomacy. For years, Washington, Seoul, and their allies have insisted that denuclearization remains the ultimate goal. Pyongyang now argues that the idea has lost all practical meaning. The result? A widening diplomatic deadlock, a rapidly modernizing North Korean nuclear arsenal, and a region where the risk of miscalculation continues to grow. For Kim Jong-un, nuclear weapons have stopped being just a bargaining chip. They are now being presented as a permanent reality.
2: All right, with that, we wrap things up on this edition of Fault Lines. Thanks so very much for watching.
0: जानते हैं मैं एलीट मैट्रिमनी क्यों रेकमेंड करता हूं 17 years of experience largest database of elite profiles और 100% confidentiality elite matrimony india's most successful matchmaking service for the elite
1: थोड़े में ज्यादा स्वाद यही तो है इसकी खास बात
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0: What seems settled for me is unfinished business. So I rewind, I pause, I reflect, I dig, until what's buried stands up to be counted. Breaking ground, not just headlines, the meaning behind them. 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
1: हो सकता है दुश्मन को पता हो कि सैफ अली खान यहाँ पर खड़े हैं. Is it fire?
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5: Hello and a very good morning, viewers. As always, you're tuned in to NDTV, Trust in New Light. Let's get you the top headlines at this hour. Prime Minister Narendra Modi responded to viral videos. Prime Minister Narendra Modi shared a thoughtful message urging people to respond with understanding rather than anger. He said, abuses never solve anything. Let's guide the misguided youth. Prime Minister Narendra Modi all set to visit Andhra Pradesh and Karnataka. PM is scheduled to dedicate to the nation and lay foundation stone for development projects worth 17,900 crore across Andhra Pradesh. A directive by the Kaveri Water Regulation Committee ordering Karnataka to release 3,500 cubic of the Kaveri water daily to Tamil Nadu for 15 days has sparked intense protests, road blockades and political friction across Karnataka. Vijay's film Jananayagan shows cancelled from many theatres. A Delhi court sentences former Aam Aadmi Party councillor and four others to life imprisonment in the brutal killing of Intelligence Bureau officer Ankit Sharma. The court describes the killing as one of the utmost brutality and says the victim was targeted solely on account of his religion. Heavy rains continue to lash several parts of southern Gujarat, inundating low-lying areas, disrupting daily life and prompting authorities to intensify emergency measures across the IMD, which has issued a red alert for 13 districts. Big boost to India-China trade ties. Historic Silk Route link via Sikkim reopens after 6 years. Reviving cross-border commerce, the development is seen as a positive step in India-China bilateral ties. Trade through Nathula had first begun on July 6, 2006, but was suspended during the COVID-19 pandemic. And the top story of the day, viewers, remains Prime Minister Narendra Modi, who has released another video message on Instagram, this time responding to the viral videos of young women abusing him during the Jantar Mantar protest. Saying the entire country watched what happened, the Prime Minister described the language used as shocking, including abuses directed at his late mother. But instead of demanding punishment, Prime Minister Modi said he wants to forgive what he called misled youth, adding that legal action is not the solution and that society must help and guide the youth and people onto the right path. Let's listen into what Prime Minister had to say in this latest video. And of course, we'll get you that video on your screens. Is that video that was put out by Prime Minister Narendra Modi. And now let's listen into that video where Prime Minister had a new message for the youth.
6: हाय फ्रेंड्स, आज तो मन करता है बस आपसे ही बातें करूं. जंतर मंतर पर जो कुछ भी हुआ देश और दुनिया ने देखा है. कुछ शरारती बच्चों ने भद्दी भद्दी गालियां बोली, किसी भी सभ्य समाज को शोभा न दे ऐसे शब्दों 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
5: Meanwhile, Prime Minister Narendra Modi will visit Andhra Pradesh and Karnataka later today to inaugurate key infrastructure and cultural projects. In Andhra Pradesh, the Prime Minister will inaugurate the Alluri Sitarama Raju International Airport at the Bhogapuram, built at a cost of over 5,640 crore. Prime Minister will also lay foundation stone of the ASIP semiconductor project at Visakhapatnam, where Andhra Pradesh's first semiconductor manufacturing facility, approved under the India Semiconductor Mission, has been taking place. After concluding his Andhra Pradesh visit, the Prime Minister will travel to Mysuru in Karnataka to inaugurate the Swami Vivekananda Cultural Youth Centre. He will also address a public gathering there. The Viveka Samarka commemorates Swami Vivekananda's historic visit to Mysuru in November 1892, during his journey across India. And now there's some breaking news coming at this hour. This is in regard to the cabinet meeting that was held. The cabinet has approved the Samudra Manthan National Offshore Exploration Scheme with an outlay of 84,084 crore. The Union Cabinet, chaired by Honorable Prime Minister Narendra Modi, yesterday approved the Samudra Manthan, the National Offshore Exploration Scheme, a civil sector scheme of the Ministry of Petroleum and Natural Gas, carrying an approved outlay of 84,084 crore for implementation through the year 2031. It is India's most ambitious offshore exploration mission to date. This approval marks the culmination of a series of transformative reforms undertaken under the leadership of the Prime Minister. And now Vasudha Venugopal joins us on this big story. Vasudha, what's the latest that you're picking up about the offshore exploration that has been announced? We heard Ashwini Vaishnav speak yesterday and give out details, but what else can you tell us?
7: Well, Aditya, as we all know, that the geopolitical situation has also highlighted our dependence on crude oil imports. And, you know, the Prime Minister also chaired a very important extended CCS meeting on West Asia, on the preparation that India has put forward with respect to West Asia situation. And yesterday in the cabinet meeting, in an attempt to strengthen our domestic energy production and also, you know, to in some ways to manage this global uncertainties geopolitically affecting energy markets, what the Cabinet has done is that it has approved the Samudra Manthan scheme. It is it's largely a national offshore exploration scheme, like you are rightly pointing out. So there is going to be a lot of focus on deep water and deep water drilling and also seismic surveys to understand what is the best way to create a common infrastructure that could be, bringing forth new discoveries into production. And we understand that the center will be extending financial support for these kind of exploration exercises so that, of course, there is significant financial risk to this. The outcomes could be unknown as well. But the government is very clear that it wants to set aside a fund for common production and evacuation infrastructure and then give a boost to domestic manufacturing, which is why this scheme has been approved.
5: All right, Vasudha, getting us the latest on this big development, offshore exploration scheme approved by India's cabinet. And this is certainly as part of the Samudra Manthan cleared to boost energy security. Thanks, Vasudha, for getting us the latest. And former Aam Aadmi Party councillor Tahir Hussain was sentenced to life imprisonment last evening for the brutal murder of Intelligence Bureau officer Ankit Sharma during the Delhi riots in February 2020. In its verdict, the court said that the manner of the crime was utmost brutality with savagery that didn't just end with murder. However, the court still didn't find it as the rarest of rare case, warranting a death penalty. Soon after, a war of words broke out between the BJP and the Aam Aadmi Party, with Delhi Minister Kapil Mishra demanding death penalty and even alleging that Tahir was just one part of the larger conspiracy and there were many other masterminds. Aam Aadmi Party, meanwhile, clarified that Tahir Hussain was sacked as soon as the case was registered and blamed Kapil Mishra for the 2020 Delhi riots incitement.
8: हाई कोर्ट से इंसाफ मिलेगा हाई कोर्ट है
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5: And viewers, there's breaking news coming in. This regard to the terror attacks that have been taking place in Jammu and Kashmir. Now, agencies suspect Pakistani terror group Lashkar-e-Toyba's commander Latif Bhatt and his associate Waris Shah behind these targeted killings. Security agencies suspect Lashkar-e-Toyba commander Latif Bhatt and his associate Waris Shah of being involved in the recent targeted killings in South Kashmir. Intelligence inputs suggest that Latif Bhatt and his associate Waris Shah were involved in the shooting of a policeman on the Amarnath Yatra route in Anantnag at near the Lal Chowk in the Kotwal Gali just a few days ago on July 22nd. And now the attack last night where two laborers, migrant laborers in Kulgam's Kelam area were unfortunately killed. They were originally from Chhattisgarh. In a few minutes from now, we'll get our reporters on this big story. But top sources within the J&K police as well as the intelligence agencies are telling NDTV about the role of Latif Bhatt and Waris Shah. These are top terrorist commanders of Lashkar-e-Toyba, the same terrorist group that has been funded, sponsored and given a safe haven by the Pakistan Army, the Pakistan ISI and the Deep State. They are also choosing soft targets across Jammu and Kashmir. Now, who are these soft targets? One are unarmed J&K police personnel. Second are Hindu migrant laborers. And third are the Kashmiri Hindus who are staying in the valley. These are the soft targets that have been chosen by the Pakistani terrorists. Earlier also, between 2020 and now, there have been several attacks that have taken place against these soft targets. Selective targeted killing, apart from that, hybrid terrorism also on display. So Pakistan trying to deviate attention from the killings, the protests and the brutality and atrocities in Pakistan-occupied Jammu and Kashmir and shifting focus and attention towards the Kashmir Valley where terrorism is again seeing an upswing. And Pradeep Datta joins us live on this story. Pradeep, what's the latest that you're picking up?
15: Right now, what information I got from the security agency that they suspect that Latif Bhatt and his associate Waris Shah are said to be behind this targeted killing. And they are not using AK-47 rifle. What they are using is that small caliber pistol to carry out attacks. The similar kind of tactics were employed on July 22nd, one police official was killed in Anantnag area while he was on duty. And that time also, Waris Shah came from point blank range, he killed because his picture was captured by the surveillance camera there. Since then, the security agencies had been looking for Waris Shah. Waris Shah is said to be working for Latif Bhatt, and he is the same person who was trapped in encounter in July 8th in which one of the top Lashkar commander of Zakir Ghanai was killed, and he managed to flee from that area. Since then, he is said to have formed several sleeper cells. As you rightly said, because Pakistan is trying to divert attention from the problem back home, everybody knows that POJK is right now burning and people are out on street. More than 100 people have lost their lives, and that's what they are trying to do. And then second thing is that look at the timing of this attack and why these laborer had been targeted and why they just tried to identify people, and on the basis of their identity they killed these two laborers from the Chhattisgarh area. The reason is that anniversary of the abrogation of Article 370, that for 5th August is coming here, and just once again they are trying to send a message that outsiders can't live here. They are trying to generate fear psychosis. So that's one of the reason the security agencies are on high alert, because they want to they know that they can't confront Indian forces, Indian security agencies, so right. The soft target for them are easy for them, so they are going for the unarmed people and they are trying to kill them. So that's one of the reasons the security agencies right now have launched a manhunt. They are trying to pick up those overground workers. As you rightly said, this is a hybrid terrorism, because the idea is that simply just use those small caliber weapon, throw that weapon and mingle with the population, and that way you can easily checkmate security agencies.
5: All right.
15: That what actually these terrorists are trying to do.
5: All right, Pradeep, thank you very much for joining us and getting us the latest. We are short of time.

0: But keep a close watch on that story, and we will get viewers more details as we pick up on the security operations that are underway in Jammu and Kashmir. Over to the big controversy in regard to the Chanda Chori in Ayodhya Ram Temple. A complaint has been filed against independent MP Pampu Yadav for performing a skit in Parliament over the donation theft in Ram Temple. The complainant has accused Pampu Yadav of hurting religious sentiments, alleging that the performance insulted saffron and placed an image of Ram Lalla in the disrespectful manner on the ground. The complaint has been submitted at Delhi's Jahangirpuri police station, in fact, seeking legal action against Pappu Yadav and other opposition leaders who participated in the protest. Meanwhile, the Vishwa Hindu Parishad has strongly condemned the protest. VHP International President Alok Kumar accused the opposition of mocking a sacred national cause despite never contributing to the Ram Temple movement or the construction of the Ram Temple in Ayodhya. Let's listen in to the reactions that we are picking up on this big political debate.
1: जिन लोगों ने कभी राम जन्मभूमि के मंदिर के निर्माण के लिए एक रुपया भी नहीं दिया वो वहां पैसे डालने के लिए इकट्ठा होते और फिर वो साधु जिसको बनाया है वो उन पैसों को लेके भाग जाता है। ये आक्रमण भारत की सारी साधु शक्ति पर है। साधु शक्ति सड़क पर उतरेगी और पूरे भारत में इतना बड़ा प्रतिकार होगा इसका जिसकी आंच को ये लोग झेल नहीं पाएंगे।
0: Over to another controversy amid Rahul Gandhi's criticism of the government crackdown on protesters for posting abusive content. The Karnataka Congress legal cell has registered a complaint against three Instagram handles in Bengaluru for posting abusive and defamatory videos against Rahul Gandhi. In the complaint, the KPCC flagged defamatory content against Rahul Gandhi in these Instagram videos, which contained obscene and sexually explicit language, according to them. They also raised concerns about the abusive comments posted by various users under the video with the tagline, "Why is the opposition silent?" An FIR has been registered by the Bengaluru Cyber Crime Police, invoking Section 67 of the IT Act for sharing obscene material and BNS Section 352 for intentional insult. Police are now investigating to identify the account holders named in the complaint. And to the big water wars towards the south of the country. The Cauvery dispute is once again spilling far beyond the river basin into the political arena. A fresh order directing Karnataka to release water to Tamil Nadu has triggered protests across Karnataka. Chief Minister Vijay's film Jannayagan has been caught in the crossfire, with posters torn and shows disrupted. In the wake of angry protests, Karnataka Chief Minister D.K. Shivakumar has urged Tamil Nadu Chief Minister to defer his Bengaluru visit. Meanwhile, the DMK has launched a sharp attack on the TVK government in Tamil Nadu, accusing it of mishandling the crisis and betraying the state's interests. Congress, on the other hand, is caught in a political bind as it is in power in Karnataka and also in power of the government in Tamil Nadu. Let's listen into the political controversy and the reactions that we are picking up.
2: It is the duty of the central government, the BJP government over here, to intervene in this issue and make sure Tamil Nadu gets its share of water. Our Chief Minister, Mr. Joseph Vijay, is planning to meet.
0: And latest coming in, Prime Minister Narendra Modi has reached Andhra Pradesh. Let's cut in live, where Prime Minister is in fact at the Bhogapuram in Andhra Pradesh right now. These are the latest visuals that we are picking up. This is the inauguration of the Alluri Sitarama Raja International Airport at the Bhogapuram. This is the launch that has been dedicated to the nation, and dedication as well as the foundation laying for multiple infrastructure projects worth 17,900 crore. Address to the public gathering expected in a few minutes from now by the Prime Minister. But latest visuals coming in from the Bhogapuram area, along with the Chief Minister of Andhra Pradesh, we are seeing the Prime Minister being explained the entire venue and the area and how it has been built. There's cultural symbolism also on display clearly, and the Deputy Chief Minister is also part of this entire delegation. These are latest visuals coming in of the Bhogapuram International Airport. Prime Minister inaugurating this amidst the Aviation Minister of India also part of this entire exercise. and there is

0: the Chief Minister of Andhra Pradesh, the Deputy Chief Minister, and the Prime Minister being given a guided tour of the Bhogapuram Airport in Aluri. This is the Aluri Sitarama Raju Airport inauguration, and the latest visuals that we can see. A lot of cultural symbolism. There are cultural artifacts on display, religious symbolism also. But this is a brand new airport in Andhra Pradesh that will help connectivity, that will boost trade and economic activity as well as business with the rest of the country, but also with the rest of the world. There is much fanfare and welcome of this inauguration ceremony that has just taken place minutes ago in Bhogapuram of Andhra Pradesh. Latest visuals on your screens about the inauguration ceremony that has taken place, and the Prime Minister will be addressing a public gathering shortly as well, describing this infra project and also other developmental projects that the government is going to take forward along with their NDA coalition partners, that is the TDP, and of course the TDP's Chief Minister, and of course Pawan Kalyan, the Deputy Chief Minister, along with the Prime Minister. As I said, this is the launch and dedication and foundation laying of multiple infrastructure projects worth 17,900 crore that are expected, and Prime Minister also after the inauguration will be addressing a rally shortly. We'll have our reporter joining us shortly from this area where the Prime Minister is likely to hold a rally and address a gathering after the inauguration of this mammoth airport in Bhogapuram area in Andhra Pradesh. That's the red tape inauguration just concluded, and these are some very beautiful visuals coming from that airport that has been built and completed, and the Prime Minister being given a guided tour of this entire area. And Vasudha is joining us on the phone line. Vasudha, we are seeing major connectivity projects being inaugurated, beginning with the Bhogapuram Airport that will help international and domestic connectivity in a major way. Andhra Pradesh being linked with the rest of the country. These are very beautiful visuals coming in of the cultural symbolism on display at the airport. What more do you can tell us about this airport and other developmental projects that will be launched by the Prime Minister?
1: Well, Aditya, this is the first greenfield international airport that Andhra gets since its 2014 bifurcation. It's been built at a cost of over 5,000 crore, is what I understand, by the GMR Visakhapatnam International Airport Group. It's under a public-private partnership, like most airports are built. And the airport is quite ambitious because it can handle over 6 million passengers a year, is what we've been told. And the Prime Minister, of course, inaugurated it today. Chandrababu Naidu, the Chief Minister, had come to meet the Prime Minister last week. And Aditya, he spent almost an hour with him. And this airport is also being seen as, in some ways, the gateway for several investments that Andhra Pradesh is also looking at. The Prime Minister, meanwhile, will also be laying the foundation for several other projects, like you rightly mentioned. A semiconductor plant in Visakhapatnam is also in the works. And there are also some renewable energy zones that he will be inaugurating, both in Anantapur and in Kurnool. Kurnool is what I understand. And there are, of course, some national highway projects that he would be launching today. And what we understand is that the Bhogapuram Airport will begin commercial operations on the 17th of August. Visakhapatnam airport stop ceases operations, and then Bhogapuram Airport. And Bhogapuram also belongs to the constituency of the Civil Aviation Minister, so it is a prestige project not just for TDP, but also for the NDA as a whole in Andhra Pradesh.
0: Also, if you can tell us, Vasudha, apart from the inaugurations and what we are expecting in the next couple of hours in Andhra Pradesh, Prime Minister is likely to visit Mysuru in Karnataka as well. So a big push towards the south of the country by the Prime Minister. A lot of developmental projects that are expected to be launched there as well. What more can you tell us about his Karnataka visit as well?
1: Well, remember that this is the Prime Minister's first public program, Aditya, after the Jantar Mantar protest. So clearly this is going to be important. And for northern part of Andhra Pradesh, which is always considered, amongst the slightly deprived segments of Andhra, this project will come as a big boost. And of course, the Prime Minister, proceeds to Andhra from there. And that is going to be important as well, because he is going to inaugurate the Sri Guru Bhairavaka Mandir today. That's going to be important because that happens to be in Mandya, which is also seen in some ways as the cultural, spiritual capital of Karnataka. Karnataka will also go to polls in 2 years from now. So there's a lot of of anticipation on that arrival as well. And he

0: is expected. The Prime Minister, this is supposed to be a spiritual religious tour as well for the Prime Minister, because apart from developmental projects, the Prime Minister is going to be received by several seers. So we can see a lot of spiritual activity that will go on there. And of course, after that, what we understand is that the Prime Minister will take a tour of the temple, is what his program says, and he will of course be felicitated in the Mysuru traditions, which I guess will be an important thing to watch out for.
1: All right, Vasudha, stay with us. Just to fill in our viewers, Prime Minister Narendra Modi is going to address a public meeting shortly in Andhra Pradesh. He's going to speak about the developmental projects, the public infrastructure, and the projects that are aimed at boosting growth in Andhra Pradesh. The public meeting will be followed by the inauguration that the Prime Minister just did of the airport in Bhogapuram for North Coastal Andhra. Outline the center's infrastructure push in Andhra Pradesh and speak about improved connectivity, investment, tourism, logistics and employment opportunities. These are latest visuals coming on your screens right now. You can hear the cultural display with thousands of students and youth in Andhra Pradesh welcoming the Prime Minister in that program and the rally. Let's listen in to the event and cut live.

The Bhogapuram Airport is expected to reduce congestion at Visakhapatnam Airport while serving as a major gateway for North Andhra, supporting tourism, trade, cargo movement and future industrial growth. A few moments ago, we saw the Prime Minister along with the Andhra Pradesh Chief Minister and Deputy Chief Minister inaugurate that major international airport in Bhogapuram. And now, on that truck, Prime Minister along with top leaders of Andhra Pradesh, we can see Nara Lokesh also aboard that truck being welcomed by thousands and thousands of youth and students performing for him, a cultural display that is taking place. And in a few minutes from now, the Prime Minister will be addressing a gathering as well. And this is a lot of colour, song and dance on display, but also the cultural legacy of Andhra Pradesh, really. This is the first visit of the Prime Minister after the protest that we have seen in Delhi. And let's listen in live to the visuals that are coming in.

0: All right, these are latest visuals that we are getting from Andhra Pradesh, where the Prime Minister has arrived and the first developmental projects have been inaugurated. There is a renewed push for the development of public infrastructure aimed at boosting growth in Andhra Pradesh. Apart from that, transport and connectivity, civil aviation, road infrastructure, industrial and economic development as well. As I said earlier, the combined value of these projects being inaugurated in Andhra Pradesh exceeds 17,900 crore, covering several sectors. And we have Ashish joining us on the phone line, our reporter who's been keeping a very close watch on this entire story, the Prime Minister's visit and the developmental projects that are being inaugurated. Ashish, fill us in with what has happened till now and what's expected through the next couple of hours, where Prime Minister is spending time in Andhra Pradesh inaugurating several developmental projects, and perhaps we'll hear from him in a few minutes from now as well.
1: So this particular airport, Bhogapuram Airport, is near to Vishakhapatnam. It comes under Vijayanagaram district, bordering district of Vishakhapatnam, some 40 kilometers away from that coastal town of Vishakhapatnam. This new airport, Greenfield Airport, was developed. This airport was first promised in 2014 AP Reorganization Act, when Andhra Pradesh was divided into Andhra Pradesh and Telangana. That time this particular airport was promised by the union government, and since then the airport was under development. Later on, when Chandrababu Naidu government came into the power, they started talking to union government, and finally

0: and was allocated during Vice Jagan Mohan Reddy's government, the previous government, the land was finally acquired and the construction process was started. And now, again, Chandrababu Naidu-led NDA government is in power, and this, you know, this airport has become a reality. And now Prime Minister Narendra Modi has arrived in Andhra Pradesh in coastal town of Visakhapatnam, which is interestingly is called City of Destiny. And now this particular international airport, which is a greenfield airport developed by GMR Airport, this airport is going to be inaugurated. This airport is quite a significant milestone in Andhra Pradesh history. We can call it a game changer airport because it's an international airport. Earlier, Visakhapatnam had an airport, Airport Authority of India operated airport, which is shared by Indian Navy also, and it was a congested airport. Now, to decongest the airport, new greenfield airport part proposed, and this particular Bhogapuram International Airport is now going to be inaugurated. We have learned that this is the first international airport in the state of Andhra Pradesh. GMR Visakhapatnam International Airport has developed this airport, and almost over 2,200 acres and nearly 500 acres in mark additionally acquired for the expansion of this particular airport. This airport will serve as a major international gateway for the state of Andhra Pradesh. Now, Prime Minister has arrived. The government of Andhra Pradesh has made elaborate arrangements for the inauguration of this international airport.
1: All right, Ashish, getting us the latest from Andhra Pradesh, where the Prime Minister has arrived. And a few minutes from now, he will be addressing a gathering as well. We had the Prime Minister inaugurate the Bhogapuram Airport that will help the common civilians in the coastal area immensely. And a big cultural display as well, where the Prime Minister has been welcomed. And we will be keeping a very close watch on that story. And let's head for a short break here, but when we return, we will be getting you the latest as the Prime Minister's visit to Andhra and Karnataka continues.

0: हर पल मनाओ केसरी त्योहार। विमल
1: बोलो जुबान केसरी।
2: लॉन्च कंट्रोल 0 to 100।
3: This isn't just about cars and bikes. This is about how you move. This car makes no sense, yet it makes every sense. What we are sitting inside is a Joby-powered air taxi. Your friend said, "Ye le le." We said, "Maybe not." Hi, my name is Siddharth Sharma. 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
4: A yug tumara. ए रण तुम्हारा, हर चुनौती तुम्हारी, हर शिखर तुम्हारा, तुम ही हो भारत का स्वाभिमान।
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3: This is the show where we bring you all the hot and happenings from the world of entertainment and lifestyle.
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3: Fashion that made you gag. 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Art that made it to the gram. And trends that kept us with the program.
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3: 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I am your host Mayam Chaudhary and this is Limelight.
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10: The hope is that beyond this election, this will be one of the major issues.
11: With multiple challengers in the fray, the TMC also has done a bit of DJing.
10: Remember, this is also a district that has been plagued by communal violence. Come to some of the sabhas that the BJP is also organizing, especially in the villages of West Bengal.
8: When stories have impact.
12: Padmasar Joshi, managing editor and prime time anchor.
8: Then news has influence. The buck stops here with Padmaja Joshi.
10: Your work is being watched by people.

0: Western Guards are driving Carl and Bertha, celebrating 140 years of innovation for Mercedes-Benz. But we've got a power-packed show lined up for you guys this week. So without any further ado, let's get started.
1: On the show this week, we drive the latest EV in town, the Kia Seros Electric. Does it make more sense than its ICE counterpart? Watch the first drive review. The sporty yet luxurious Kodiaq RS is available to a handful, and we tested the Skoda's SUV out. The E53 has gone hybrid. It's fun, fast, and full of character. 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
0: First up on the show, we've got for you the much-awaited Kia Seros EV. This is an SUV that is now in its EV avatar and can give Hyundai Creta a run for its money. How good or bad is it? Up next, I tell you all about it. Now, the Kia Seros was already a feature-loaded SUV in the Indian market, and now Kia has given it an electric heart. Now, in a market that's filled with EVs, especially in this segment, does the Kia Seros bring anything genuinely new? We drove it in Bengaluru to find out. The Seros EV isn't just another electric SUV. It's Kia India's second mass market electric vehicle, built on the same K1 platform but designed around a clear philosophy. Deliver premium technology without making buyers stretch into luxury car territory. And Kia has certainly thrown everything at it. There are two battery pack options, a 42 kilowatt hour battery pack offering a claimed range of 443 kilometers and a 51.4 kilowatt hour extended range battery capable of a claimed 526 kilometers, making it the first vehicle in its segment to cross the 500 kilometer mark. Power comes from the front-mounted electric motors, producing 171 PS of power and 315 Nm of torque, with a larger battery capable of reaching 100 km an hour in just 8.1 seconds. Fast charging is equally impressive, with 10 to 80% possible in just 39 minutes using a 100 kilowatt DC charger. So how is the Kia Seros EV to drive? Well, one thing is for sure, this is very dynamic to drive. The cabin insulation is amazing, NVH levels are very minimal. You can throw it in a pothole and not feel the bumps at all. And you can also throw it in the corner and you'll know that it will stick. Another interesting thing is that the cabin feels very airy. You have a very good view, blind spots are very minimal, and it gives you a very upright position also when you're driving this vehicle. So overall, if I talk about the driving dynamics, it is way more improved than its ICE cousin. One thing that stands out immediately is how effortless the Seros EV feels. Like every good electric vehicle, torque arrives instantly, making city driving feel relaxed and overtakes completely effortless. Regenerative braking can be adjusted using paddle shifters, while iPedal allows true one-pedal driving for those who prefer it. Battery conditioning also prepares the pack before reaching a fast charger, helping reduce charging times. Now, the biggest headline over here isn't the range on this one. It isn't even the performance. It's the technology that it comes with. This might be one of the most feature-loaded EVs in this price bracket that you can buy in India right now. What's good? The feature list is enormous. Inside, you get a 30-inch Trinity panoramic display, combining a dual 12.3-inch screens with a dedicated 5-inch climate control display. There's wireless Android Auto and Apple CarPlay. OTA updates, Kia Connect with over 95 connected features, an 8-speaker Harman Kardon audio system, ventilated front and rear seats, powered driver seats, panoramic sunroof, ambient lighting, a smart dash cam, wireless charging, and even a 100-watt USB-C fast charging port. There's also a practical 16-liter frunk, sliding and reclining rear seats, and extended cabin space. Safety hasn't been ignored either. Level 2 ADAS offers 16 autonomous driving functions backed by 6 airbags, 360-degree camera, blind view monitoring, parking sensors, and a long list of electronic safety systems. Ownership also deserves a mention. Kia is offering, in this segment, an industry-leading 80% assured buyback after 3 years, a 15-year unlimited kilometer battery warranty,

0: for the first owner, battery as a service option, and access to more than 20,300 charging points through the K-Charge network. Now for sure, Kia Seros EV is loaded to the brim with technology, but sometimes less is more, especially for people who are upgrading from simpler cars into this one. The tech and the menus inside it might feel a little overwhelming. The Seros EV's cabin is packed with technology, but it may take new owners some time to discover and use everything effectively. And while the design remains distinctive, it isn't going to appeal to everyone. It's practical, upright, and functional rather than sporty or aggressive. Finally, as with any premium EV, real-world value will depend on how buyers perceive its pricing against larger electric SUVs available in the market. So who should be buying one of this? Well, if you want to stand out of the crowd, this is the one to go for. If you want a EV that is loaded to the brim with technology, this is the one to go for. And if you want to stay away from the Hyundai Creta EV crowd, there's no doubt that you should go for the Seros EV. The Seros EV isn't trying to win buyers or just one number. Yes, 526 kilometers of claimed range is impressive, and yes, 171 PS of power makes it quick. But what really separates it is the ownership package and technology. From the 15-year battery warranty and 80% assured buyback to battery as a service and one of India's largest charging ecosystems, Kia has addressed many of the biggest concerns around EV ownerships. Combine that with a genuinely premium cabin, segment-leading technology, and strong everyday usability, and the Seros EV feels less like an evolution and more like a benchmark for what mass premium electric SUVs should offer. If technology is high on your buying list, this is one EV that deserves to be near the very top of it. And now it's time for NDTV Automate News of the Week, the biggest headline makers, movers and shakers from the world of automobiles and mobility, all in one place.
1: This week, the automotive industry welcomed new generations and entirely fresh models. 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Carries forward the 2.8 liter diesel engine, but now it gets a new 4x2 variant. Audi has taken the wraps off the Q9, its new flagship SUV sitting above the Q8 in the global range. Highlights include fresh design, multiple powertrain options, and SQ9 variant with a twin-turbo petrol V8. Gujarat-based Avor has entered the electric motorcycle space with the EX range. Offered in three variants, the EX lineup offers up to 260 km of range, a top speed of 114 km an hour, and onboard fast charging that works from regular household socket. Prices start at 1,25,000 rupees ex showroom.
0: Now, the Skoda Kodiaq is quite popular, and now in India, you can actually buy a performance variant of it. But is it worth your money? Up next, we tell you all about it.
2: 261 horsepower, 400 Nm of peak, torque 0 to 100 in 6.3 seconds. These numbers sound like they belong to a performance sedan, not a three-row SUV weighing nearly 2 tons. Now, that's what Skoda has created with the Kodiaq VRS, a family SUV trying to be genuinely quick. So is it just a bad job or something more serious? Let's find out. The standard Kodiaq is already a fairly premium looking SUV. The VRS version doesn't completely change the recipe. Instead, it adds a few visual and mechanical upgrades aimed at giving the SUV a sportier character. The biggest giveaway is the blacked out treatment, the grille surround, roof rails, ORVMs, window trim, and several exterior accents now get a gloss black finish. There are also VRS specific front and rear bumpers, a subtle rear spoiler, and 20-inch alloy wheels. Up front, you get Matrix LED headlights along with an illuminated grill strip,

0: while the rear features rectangle LED tail lamps with dynamic indicators. The cabin retains the same basic layout as the standard Kodiaq but adopts a more performance-oriented theme. There is black leather upholstery with rich contrast stitching and VRS steering wheel with paddle shifters. The dashboard is dominated by a 13-inch touchscreen infotainment system and a 10-inch digital instrument cluster. Feature highlights include ventilated and heated front seats with memory function, a panoramic sunroof, 3-zone climate control, wireless charging for 2 phones, a 13-speaker Canton audio system and a 360-degree camera. Importantly, the VRS hasn't forgotten its family SUV roots. You get 3 rows of seating, sliding second rows and a cabin that is designed with practicality in the mind. But the third row space is quite cramped and not good enough for the adults. Safety equipment is comprehensive as well. There are 9 airbags, adaptive cruise control, lane keep assist, blind spot monitoring, rear traffic alert and autonomous emergency braking. Power comes from a 2-liter turbo petrol engine producing 261 horsepower and 400 Newton meters of torque. It's paired with a 7-speed DSG and an all-wheel drive system. The result is a claimed 0-100 km/h time of just 6.3 seconds, making this the quickest Skoda currently on sale in India. The performance on offer is certainly impressive. For an SUV of this size, the initial pickup feels quite responsive, especially in sport mode. The engine and the gearbox combination feels eager, and getting up to highway speeds doesn't require much effort. The suspension setup, however, is clearly tuned more towards high-speed driving than outright comfort. It's slightly on the firmer side and you do feel sharper bumps and potholes, particularly at city speeds of around 40-50 kmph. As a result, urban driving isn't as cushioned as some buyers might expect from a family SUV. Out on the highway though, the setup starts making more sense. High-speed stability is reassuring and the SUV feels planted even at higher speeds. The front seats also provide good support and remain comfortable during longer stints behind the wheel, bringing performance is equally confidence-inspiring. The pedal feels precise and offers adequate stopping power across different driving conditions. The Skoda Kodiaq VRS is an interesting proposition because it doesn't ask buyers to choose between practicality and performance. On one hand, it offers space and can handle everyday family duties, and on the other hand, it offers a level of performance that is unusual in this segment.
1: There are a few things prospective buyers should keep in mind. The third row is quite cramped and even children may not find it particularly comfortable on longer journeys. And as mentioned earlier, the firmer suspension setup may not suit everyone, especially if most of your driving happens within the city. That said, the Kodiaq VRS does deliver where its badge promises. It offers genuinely engaging driving experience, a strong feature list, and enough space and practicality for most family requirements. Interestingly, Skoda says all 50 units allocated for India were sold out within just 6 minutes of bookings opening. So while exclusivity is clearly part of the appeal, the Kodiaq VRS also manages to back it up with substance. If you are looking for a premium 3-row SUV that's a little more involving to drive than the usual options in this segment, the Kodiaq VRS is certainly worth considering.
2: Well, I'm really enjoying my drive here from Mangalore all the way to Goa in both Thal and Bertha back there. But there is another star in town. This one is the latest from Mercedes-Benz India. It's the E53 AMG, and this one comes with a hybrid powertrain and will impress the enthusiast. Check this out.
3: The Mercedes AMG E53 Hybrid is a bit of a contradiction. It behaves like a proper luxury saloon. It can also glide through traffic in eerie silence, just like an electric vehicle. But right in a flick, it can also sprint to 100 kmph from a standstill in just 4 seconds. So has Mercedes really managed to blend all three personalities into one convincing package? Let's find out. And the biggest advantage this AMG has is that it is not a long wheelbase E-Class, and that's how it gets the proportions right. The bonnet looks longer, the rear deck shorter, and overall, the car carries itself with a much

0: much more athletic stance. It's subtle too. The AMG specific grille, wider fenders, larger air intakes and quad exhaust aren't screaming for attention. They're simply reminding you that this isn't an ordinary E-Class. Personally, I think this is one of Mercedes' cleanest looking performance sedans today. And thankfully, the cabin follows exactly the same philosophy. The moment you step inside, everything feels familiar, until you notice the tiny details. The all-black cabin, contrasted with red stitching, instantly changes the mood. It feels sporty without becoming loud. Technology? Well, there's plenty of it. The displays are gorgeous, the graphics are slick, the controls feel rich in feedback. Every rotary switch, every pedal, every button has a reassuring feel. The Burmester 4D sound system is probably the biggest conversation starter. For the co-driver, it genuinely feels special. The seat vibrates with the music, but behind the wheel, I actually found those vibrations slightly distracting. Instead of immersing me in the drive, they occasionally took my attention away. Even though it isn't the long wheelbase E-Class, the rear seat feels spacious, especially for somebody like me who's not a big fan of long wheelbase models. Well, after all, I'm only 5 feet 6 inches tall, so there's always enough space for me. And a small gripe I have here is Android Auto and Apple CarPlay still don't use the full width of the display, but one that feels odd in an otherwise thoroughly modern cabin. And honestly, nobody buys an AMG for Android Auto. They buy it for this. Well, under the bonnet sits a very complicated but powerful powertrain. A 3-liter inline 6, a turbocharged petrol motor paired to a plug-in hybrid system. Together, it belts out 585 horsepower against 750 Newton meters. An engaged race start, and that figure climbs even higher. The result? A 0 to 100 kmph in just 4 seconds. But numbers don't define the E53. The delivery does. It can crawl through traffic silently like an EV for almost 101 kilometers. And seconds later, unleash a wave of performance that almost feels endless. There's always a reserve, always another burst waiting. And that's exactly what makes this car fun in the best possible way. The steering isn't feather light, thankfully. It carries reassuring weight and communicates enough to make you trust the front axle. The chassis feels beautifully tied together. Every steering input is met with an immediate response. The suspension too strikes a lovely balance. Firm enough to remind you this is an AMG. It isn't for people expecting a cushy ride all throughout. But it never feels nervous. Instead, it simply shrinks around you faster than you drive. And at that point, the E53 becomes exactly a point-and-shoot machine. You look at the corner, turn in, and the car simply follows. Although, if I'm being particularly critical, I still wanted slightly more feel through the brake pedal. Not more grip, not more speed, just a little more feedback from the mighty B pedal. And because this is still an E-Class, technology is everywhere. Rear wheel steering makes the sedan feel surprisingly agile at low speeds. The adaptive suspension constantly adjusts itself underneath you, and a comprehensive ADAS suit quietly watches over everything in the background. Interestingly, despite accommodating a sizable 28.6 kWh battery pack, Mercedes hasn't compromised on passenger space either. Is the E53 AMG Hybrid a luxury saloon? Yes. Is it a proper AMG? Definitely. And it is also a very convincing plug-in hybrid. Could the brake pedal have spoken a little more? Absolutely. Could the Android Auto and Apple CarPlay fill the screen? Definitely. But when a car tries to blend comfort, technology, and pure AMG performance this seamlessly, all of these complaints start looking rather small. No, the E53 AMG is not trying to be 3 different cars. It is simply trying to be one. One that comes to your house as a thoughtful purchase, which is good in almost everything.
1: 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Always remember, wear a seatbelt, follow speed limits, respect the drivers around you. 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I'll see you guys in the next one.

0: हर पल बनाओ केसरी त्योहार। विमल बोलो जुबा केसरी।
1: He has tracked the pulse of power from Washington to Korea. Witnessed history being made in global capitals and conflict zones.
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0: Hello and a very good afternoon, viewers. As always, you're tuned in to NDTV Trust in New Light. Let's get you to the top lines at this hour. Prime Minister Narendra Modi responds to viral videos that are abusive videos. Prime Minister Modi shared a thoughtful message urging people to respond with understanding rather than anger. He said abuses never solve anything. Let's guide the misguided youth. Prime Minister Narendra Modi is all set to visit Andhra Pradesh and Karnataka. PM is scheduled to dedicate to the nation and lay the foundation stone for development projects worth over 17,900 crore across Andhra Pradesh. A directive by the Kaveri Water Regulation Committee ordering Karnataka to release 3,500 cusecs of Kaveri water daily to Tamil Nadu for 15 days has sparked intense protests, road blockades and political friction across Karnataka. Vijay's film Jananayagan shows cancelled from many theatres. Delhi court sentences former Aam Aadmi Party councillor, four others to life imprisonment for the murder and the brutal murder of Intelligence Bureau officer Ankit Sharma. The court describes the killing as one of the utmost brutality and says the victim was targeted solely on account of his religion. Heavy rains continue to lash several parts of southern Gujarat, inundating low-lying areas, disrupting daily life and prompting authorities to intensify emergency measures after the IMD issued a red alert for 13 districts. Big boost to India-China trade ties. Historic Silk Route link via Sikkim reopens after 6 years, reviving cross-border commerce. The development is seen as a positive step in India-China bilateral ties. Trade through Nathula first began on July 6, 2006, but was suspended during the COVID-19 pandemic. And the top story this afternoon remains the protest that happened in Delhi, the videos that went viral that were abusive in nature, and now the Prime Minister, Narendra Modi, has released another video message on Instagram, this time responding to viral videos of young women abusing him during the Jantar Mantar protest. Saying the entire country watched what happened, the Prime Minister described the language used as shocking, including abuses directed at his late mother. But instead of demanding punishment, Prime Minister Modi said he wants to forgive what he called misled youth, adding that legal action is not the solution and that society must help guide youth and people onto the right path. Let's listen into that video.
1: हाय फ्रेंड्स, आज तो मन करता है बस आपसे ही बातें करूं। जंतर मंतर पर जो कुछ भी हुआ देश और दुनिया ने देखा है। कुछ शरारती बच्चों ने भद्दी भद्दी गालियां बोली, किसी भी सभ्य समाज को शोभा न दे ऐसे शब्दों 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
0: All right, now breaking news coming in. Jammu and Kashmir Chief Minister announces 10 lakh ex-gratia for families of the Kulgam terror victims. The terror attack that took place last evening in Kelam village of Kulgam, where two migrant workers from Chhattisgarh were brutally killed by Pakistan-sponsored terrorists. Now, Chief Minister of Jammu and Kashmir Omar Abdullah has put out a post on X. He says, Chief Minister has strongly condemned the dastardly killing of two labourers in Kulgam and expressed profound grief over the loss of innocent lives. He announced ex gratia relief of 10 lakh each from the Chief Minister's relief fund for the next of kin of the deceased. This will be in addition to the immediate assistance of 6 lakh each to be provided by the district administration. The Chief Minister conveyed his heartfelt condolences to the bereaved families and reaffirmed that the government stands firmly with them during this difficult time. So this is the latest that we are picking up, and we will go across to Pradeep on this entire story. Pradeep, a dastardly and cowardly terror attack by Pakistan-sponsored terrorists. Two laborers, two workers from Chhattisgarh were killed in Kulgam, and now ex gratia relief being offered by Chief Minister Omar Abdullah.
2: Yes, Aditya, no doubt about that. See how far they had come from Chhattisgarh to this place for their livelihood. Not only it's all about livelihood, also these laborers and the workers are playing a very important role in construction and development of Jammu and Kashmir. So it's not only about killing the laborers, it's also about targeting the construction and development work in Jammu and Kashmir. And that's one of the reasons that Chief Minister has expressed heartfelt condolence to the grief-stricken family members. And he has also announced an ex-gratia relief of 10 lakh rupees that will be given to next of the kin of these deceased who were killed by terrorists yesterday evening in Kelam area in Kulgam in South Kashmir. And we have seen that this is the second targeted killing during the last 10 days. First, it was a policeman from Anantnag who was killed while he was on duty when one of the terrorists came from behind and he fired from point-blank range, killing him on spot, and now these two laborers have been killed. And similar things we saw happening in 2021 and 22 also, when Kashmiri Hindus as well as the laborers and workers were targeted. Look at the timing of this attack. In just 4 days left for the anniversary of abrogation of Article 370 that really integrated Jammu and Kashmir with the rest of the country, something that is not palatable to Pakistan and Pak proxies. That's why they want to generate an atmosphere of fear by carrying out attack, because they are trying to send a message that outsiders have no place and space here in Jammu and Kashmir. But they are forgetting that idea of India means that anybody and everybody can put up in this area. No more there is a wall that is existing that was dividing Jammu and Kashmir from the rest of the country.
0: Right.
2: Because after abrogation of Article 370, that wall has been blown away. And now the Omar Abdullah has announced an ex-gratia relief of 10 lakh rupees, and besides this, administration has given additional 6 lakh rupees immediate assistance to the family members in this case.
0: All but right, yes, Pradeep Dutta getting us live details on this entire development of the terror attack and the ex-gratia relief by Omar Abdullah. Pradeep, keep a close watch on that story. Thank you very much for joining us. And here is a ground report filed by our reporter Nazir Masoodi from the south of Kashmir in Kulgam, where this terror attack took place. Let's listen in.
3: While massive search operations are underway in Kulgam and also other parts of the valley to track down the attackers and also to prevent any such incident in the valley, because this is the second incident in less than 10 days when there was a targeted attack. Earlier, it was a policeman who was killed in a busy marketplace of Anantnag town last week, and now yesterday evening, two brick kiln workers from Chhattisgarh and UP, they were killed. There are large number of, these workers, brick kiln workers in this particular area, Kelam. Hundreds of workers from different parts of the valley who are working here in this particular area. So it's a huge challenge for security forces, because ahead of 7th anniversary of abrogation of Article 370, it appears terrorists want to, carry out more attacks, and there is indication that Pakistan wants to actually send some messaging through these attacks.
0: Moving on to a story that had shaken the conscience of the nation. Former Aam Aadmi Party councillor Tahir Hussain has been sentenced to life imprisonment last evening for the brutal murder of Intelligence Bureau officer Ankit Sharma during the Delhi riots in February 2020. In its verdict, the court said that the manner of the crime was of utmost brutality with savagery that didn't end with murder. However, the court still didn't find this as the rarest of the rare case warranting a death penalty. Soon after, a war of words has broken out between the BJP and the Aam Aadmi Party, with Delhi Minister Kapil Mishra demanding death penalty and even alleging that Tahir was just one part of the larger conspiracy and there were many other masterminds. Aam Aadmi Party meanwhile clarified that Tahir Hussain was sacked as soon as the case was registered and blamed Kapil Mishra for the 2020 Delhi riots.
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0: Now over to the Chanda Chori controversy in the Ram Temple in Ayodhya. A complaint has been filed against independent MP Pappu Yadav for performing a skit inside the parliament over donation theft inside the Ram Temple. The complainant has accused Pappu Yadav of hurting religious sentiments, alleging that the performance insulted the saffron and placed an image of Ram Lalla in a disrespectful manner on ground. The complaint has been submitted at Delhi's Jahangirpuri police station seeking legal action against Pappu Yadav and other opposition leaders who participated in the protest. Meanwhile, the Vishwa Hindu Parishad has strongly condemned the protest. VHP International President Alok Kumar accused the opposition of mocking a sacred national cause despite never contributing to the Ram Temple movement or the construction of the Ayodhya Ram Temple. Let's listen in to the political reactions coming in.
1: Jin logon ne kabhi Ram Janmabhoomi ke mandir ke nirman ke liye एक रुपया भी नहीं दिया, वो वहाँ पैसे डालने के लिए इकट्ठा होते और फिर वो साधु जिसको बनाया है वो उन पैसों को लेके भाग जाता है। ये आक्रमण भारत की सारी साधु शक्ति पर है। साधु शक्ति सड़क पर उतरेगी और पूरे भारत में इतना बड़ा प्रतिकार होगा इसका, जिसकी आंच को ये लोग झेल नहीं पाएंगे।
0: Now to another controversy in Karnataka. Amid Rahul Gandhi's criticism of the government crackdown on protesters for posting abusive content, the Karnataka Congress legal cell has registered a complaint against three Instagram handles in Bengaluru for posting abusive and defamatory videos against Rahul Gandhi. In this complaint, the KPCC flagged defamatory content against Rahul Gandhi in these Instagram videos, which contained obscene and sexually explicit language, according to them. They also raised concerns about the abusive comments posted by various users under the video with the tagline, "Why is the opposition silent?" An FIR has been registered by the Bengaluru Cybercrime Police, invoking Section 67 of the IT Act for sharing obscene material and BNS Section 352 for intentional insult. Police are now investigating to identify the accused holders named in the complaint. Over to the big water dispute in the south of the country. The Kaveri dispute is once again spilling far beyond the river basin into the political arena. A fresh order directing Karnataka to release water to Tamil Nadu has triggered protests across Karnataka. Chief Minister Vijay's film Jannayagan has been caught in the crossfire, with posters torn and shows disrupted. In the wake of angry protests, Karnataka Chief Minister D.K. Shivakumar has urged Tamil Nadu Chief Minister to defer the Bengaluru visit. Meanwhile, farmers and pro-Canada work groups stage protests demanding that the state government stop sharing water as reservoir levels remain a concern. Protesters raised slogans against Tamil Nadu Chief Minister Vijay with "Go Back Vijay" posters.
2: It is the duty of the central government, the BJP government over here, to intervene in this issue and make sure Tamil Nadu gets its share of water. Our Chief Minister, Mr. Joseph Vijay, is planning to meet the Karnataka Chief Minister in a few days in Bengaluru, and I hope he succeeds in persuading the Karnataka Chief Minister, Karnataka government, to release the due share of water which Tamil Nadu is demanding.
3: The order, the stand of Karnataka government is that I have to take my opposition party leaders into confidence. I have to seek the legal advice. Then I will take a call after discussing with them. So last 100 years, I would like to tell you, this is the lowest which has been left out to Tamil Nadu. But we will request all of them. Let us all work together.
4: When you talk about Kaveri River Basin, Chief Minister clearly said he warned farmers, in fact, he warned farmers not to grow crops here because of the drought. At the same time, in the month of June, Karnataka government decides to release 3.5 TMC of water to Tamil Nadu. So my primary question, or the people of the farmers are questioning the Chief Minister, when there is a severe drought, when we don't have water even for drinking purpose, why did they allow 3.5 TMC water to Tamil Nadu?
5: The government of Tamil Nadu is the most opaque government that we have seen. I understand you can do it on smaller issues, but an issue like Meghadadu or an issue of Kaveri is a very, very serious matter. I think you should appreciate D.K. Shivakumar for protecting the interest of Karnataka. But whereas here the Chief Minister of Tamil Nadu has let down the people and the farmers of Tamil Nadu by these kind of gimmicks and image management. This issue is concerned. It has to be sorted out through the court alone. No interstate water dispute can be managed by two chief ministers getting onto a talk. That is so unfortunate.
6: We are very clear. There is a Kaveri Management Board, and whatever the Kaveri Management Board decides has to be implemented. That is our position. We are very clear in Tamil Nadu that the arrangement, agreement, verdict of the Kaveri Management Board must be implemented in toto.
0: And this is a big development coming from Punjab. In the run-up to the elections in the state, high-voltage protests rock Chandigarh. ABVP stages protests against Punjab paper leak. This is the latest that we are picking up. Now, the paper leaks controversy has reached Punjab. Remember, immediately after the protests in Delhi, there were questions raised on the education minister, Benz of Punjab, and there were demands of the resignation of the education minister in Punjab. And now the student wing of the Bharatiya Janata Party, the ABVP, is protesting in Chandigarh, demanding the resignation of the education minister of Punjab. There's heat raking up against the Aam Aadmi Party government. Earlier, we've had similar protests as well as demands by the Akali Dal and the Congress Party as well. Let's listen in to a ground report filed by a reporter. Live visuals coming on your screens of the protests and the clashes between the Chandigarh police and the protesters. These are protesters of the ABVP, the student wing of the Bharatiya Janata Party in Chandigarh, demanding action against the education minister of Punjab. Amidst controversy around paper leaks, many are suggesting that it's not just paper leaks but also cheating that's been reported here. There are a few protesters of the ABVP clashing with the police, demanding resignation of the Aam Aadmi Party's education minister. Gurpreet Sheena is joining us on the phone line on this high voltage protest by the ABVP in Chandigarh, upping the ante against the Aam Aadmi Party government. Gurpreet, what's the latest that you're picking up?
7: Well, we have seen the police have already detained all the protesters from the site, and they have been demanding immediate resignation of Education Minister of Punjab. We have seen multiple times the government has given this clarification saying that it was not paper leak, but there was a cheating which was happening in the paper, and they had already nabbed all the accused in this case. But today we have seen ABVP people, they have come here, they were raising slogan against the Education Minister, and the Chandigarh police, they have put up barricades before them so that they will not be able to cross over the barricade, but they had broken the barricades and they were able to reach at the residence of Punjab Education Minister, where they had raised multiple slogans saying that the government should immediately sack the Education Minister. So let's see that how the government is going to respond to this protest which has been held in Chandigarh.
0: All right, politics heating up in Punjab. Gurpreet, stay with us just to brief our viewers on the latest visuals that are coming on your screens right now. This is a fresh paper leaks controversy and politics heating up in Punjab. Latest visuals coming in from Chandigarh, where various protesters of the ABVP have been detained by the police after they protested and demanding the resignation of the Aam Aadmi Party education minister on this entire development. Gurpreet continues to join us on the broadcast. Gurpreet, is the BJP likely to pick up this issue in a strong manner against the Aam Aadmi Party, because we've already seen Akali Dal and the Congress also speak about it in detail?
7: Well, yes, this is one of the major political issues in the state of Punjab. We have seen not only BJP, even the Congress as well as Shromni Akali Dal, they have been raising this issue again and again, saying that when there were some videos on the public domain where the chief minister as well as the other minister, they had admitted there was one paper which has been leaked in the state of Punjab, why the action has not been taken. The way they feel there was a paper leak which has been taken place in the state of Punjab, immediately the resignation should be taken from the education minister. In that context, we have seen that today ABVP protesters, they had come here in Sector 2 Chandigarh, where they were holding protest. Immediately the Chandigarh police reached there and they had detained them, but before they are being detained by the Chandigarh police, some of the protesters, they were able to break the barricades, they were able to reach near the residence of Punjab Education Minister, and they say till the time the government is not going to take action against the Education Minister, they will continue their protest. But as of now, we have seen the Chandigarh police had already detained all the protesters from the site, so that there should not be any disturbance of law and order situation in Chandigarh. Back to studio.
0: All right, Gurpreet, getting us the latest on this big story. We will continue to bring the latest development on this. Gurpreet, stay with us, but these are latest visuals coming on your screens right now of the clashes that have been reported from Chandigarh, where the BJP and the ABVP are upping the ante against the Aam Aadmi Party, demanding the resignation of the education minister of Punjab. There have been also allegations and questions being raised on the CJP, that why the CJP has not been holding the same hunger strike and protest in Punjab against the Aam Aadmi Party as well, and demanding action. These are live visuals coming on your screens right now, where there are clashes between the protesters and the police, and many of the protesters have already been detained. You can see multiple visuals of your screens in the clashes between the police and the protesters, demanding action against the Aam Aadmi Party Education Minister in the latest controversy around the paper leaks and the cheating that's been reporting, where masses and the youth of Punjab have suffered immensely. Gurpreet, three windows that we have cut of live visuals coming across from the protest site in Chandigarh. What more can you tell us in the run-up to the elections? You are joining us live on this broadcast.
7: Well, we have seen this issue is one of the prominent issue which is going on in the state politics of Punjab, whether it's Congress Party, Aam Aadmi Party and other people, they are thinking about the various election campaign at this point of time. But the opposition parties, they are hitting out at the state government, saying when the Union Minister, Education Minister has already given resignation, why not the state Education Minister has not given resignation?
8: बात को लेके कर रहे थे, और उनकी मांग ये थी कि जो पेपर लीक हुआ है पंजाब में, जहां इररेगुलरिटीज हुई है पंजाब में, उसको लेके जो एजुकेशन मिनिस्टर है वो जल्द से जल्द इस्तीफा दे, अगर इस्तीफा नहीं देता तो ये इनका ये कहना है कि अपना प्रोटेस्ट वो जारी रखेंगे। कैमरामैन राजेश के साथ गुरप्रीत सिंह चीना फॉर NDTV चंडीगढ़।
0: All right, latest visuals coming on your screens from the protests that we have been reporting on over the last minutes. These are latest visuals coming from Chandigarh, where the ABVP is staging a protest there against the Aam Aadmi Party government in Punjab. They are demanding action. They are demanding the resignation of the education minister. Let's listen into this ground report that Gurpreet Cheena, our reporter, filed from
8: the barricades here. They have been stopped near the chief minister residence. Some of the protesters, they are with us. We will talk to them. So what are your demand? What do you expect from the state government?
9: जैसे कि आप देख सकते हैं अभी पंजाब में हाल ही में जैसे फार्मेसी के पेपर लीक होते हैं, उधर चीटिंग होती है, और साथ ही साथ ADA के पेपर लीक होते हैं, और साथ ही साथ नायब तहसीलदार के पेपर में लीक होते 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

0: Well, we can see all these pictures from the ground at this point of time. Barricades have been put up by the Chandigarh police so that law and order should not be disturbed. And these protesters, they are holding placard in their hands saying that paper leak gutala, juwaon ka bhavishya barbaad kiya ja raha hai. So what is your final demand from the state government?
1: State government se hamari yahi demand hai. भी जैसे हमारे देश के एजुकेशन मिनिस्टर धर्मेंद्र प्रधान जी ने अपना इस्तीफा दिया तो वैसे ही पंजाब के विद्यार्थियों के साथ इंसाफ देते हुए उनको इंसाफ उनके साथ करते हुए अपना इस्तीफा उनसे मांग करते हैं. हम यही इसी संदर्भ में इकट्ठे हुए हैं कि पंजाब के एजुकेशन मिनिस्टर का इस्तीफा लेंगे हम.
0: Well, a very clear word from the protester. They say that we are demanding immediate resignation of the education minister of Punjab because they feel there was a paper leak in Punjab, and that is one of the main reasons why they are holding protest and demanding immediate resignation of Punjab education minister. With Vijay Rajesh Kumar, this is Group Singh China for NDTV Chandigarh.
2: All right, that was a ground report filed by our reporter Gurpreet Cheena from Chandigarh, where the ABVP has been holding a protest against the Aam Aadmi Party government, demanding resignation of the education minister of the Aam Aadmi Party from Punjab after allegations of paper leaks as well as cheating that have been reported. The Aam Aadmi Party says that action has been taken, but there's been a political turmoil with the Akali Dal, the Congress and now the BJP as well, upping the ante against Aam Aadmi Party and demanding accountability, transparency and immediate action. That will remain our top focus. We'll get you more details, but it's time to head for a short break. News and updates will continue, viewers, on the other side. Keep watching NDTV. Headlines at this hour. Prime Minister.
3: What seems settled for me is unfinished business. So I rewind, I pause, I reflect, I dig, until what's buried stands up to be counted. Breaking ground, not just headlines, the meaning behind them. This is Breaking Ground with me, Vedika Sood.

0: This is the show where we bring you all the hot and happenings from the world of entertainment and lifestyle.
1: Really?
0: Fashion that made you gag. Films that made you fangirl. Art that made it to the gram. And trends that kept us with the program. Let's get it. Hello and welcome to a brand new show. I am your host Mayank Chaudhary and this is Limelight.
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4: The hope is that beyond this election, this will be one of the major issues.
5: With multiple challengers in the fray, the TMC also has done a bit of rejig.
4: Remember, this is also a district that has been plagued by communal violence. Come to some of the sabhas that the BJP is also organizing, especially in the villages of West Bengal.
2: When stories have impact.
6: 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In conversation with him is managing editor NDTV Profit Tamanna Inamdar.
7: Welcome everyone, very excited about this conversation. 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
8: Thank you so much.
7: We're so happy to have you here. Also because of the leadership that you have displayed in the entire way that you've crafted the journey of AU Small Finance Bank. Some of you may not know it, but Mr. Agarwal was in the Gen Z category when he founded the bank.
8: Is it the right word to tell now?
7: Sir, kabhi na kabhi hum sab Gen Z the. Nowadays we're getting in touch with those feelings. But correct. You know, at 25, 26, to start the idea of a financial institution that has grown into a behemoth will soon become a universal bank, and to you're a very different kind of banker, I should say, than the typical banker that India is used to seeing and celebrating and investors are used to seeing and celebrating. And your journey has been celebrated as such. Let's dial back about 20 years ago to where the idea of financial inclusion started all the way back in Jaipur.
8: No, so thank you, Tamanna. And first of all, my congratulations, my best wishes for your first Business Leadership Award. In new leadership, you know, and I hope this will be a super hit, you know, one of the most sought awards in India. As far as I'm concerned, you know, it's a 30-year story now. You know, I started in 95, I'd done my chartered accountancy from Jaipur, right? And that time, there was no as such a financial institution coming up or a banking institution coming up. Those were the days when there were 10, 12, you know, industrial houses led NBFCs, you know. If you remember, I'm not sure aap the nahi the us waqt, but Gujarat Lease, Anagram Finance, Lloyd Finance, you know, all other led by more industrial led houses, or some new banking license were given, like your HDFCs, ICICIs of the world. And when I started my journey, you know, I never meant that I will start some big business or were looking for some company or institution. It was more my livelihood mission that I want to stay in Jaipur, want to do something my own, and let me start something small so that I can have my peaceful life. So there was no like, you know, mission or vision that time. Idea was to be a well-being guy in Jaipur, you know.
7: Journey has been exciting. I don't know, has it been peaceful?
8: No, yeah, yeah. But, you know, I would say, every 5 years, you know, gave me a lot of hope from India as such, you know. So first 5 years, it was learning from ground itself, how to lend, how to collect, how to build some kind of risk mindset. Then I partnered with HDFC Bank for 7-8 years, you know. And then, you know, Ramdev ji is sitting here.

0: in BFC, and 2014-15 we saw a new guideline for bank, and I figured out that if I want to build a very sustainable institution, that has to be banking, right? Because I genuinely feel that NBFC has some ceiling, but banks can go forever. So 2015 applied, by chance we got the 17 license, and 10 years now, you know, we are the largest SFB in the country. We got in principle license to become universal. So I think it can go and go on, but to be honest, I never planned in that way. You know, I'm not a promoter or a founder of today's kind of where people plan everything, right? I think my idea always remain like a player, like, you know, let's score first 20 runs, then look for another 20, then look for another 30, you know, and then you make 100, you raise the bet. So, you know, I think the idea was not to become a superhero or look for extraordinary things, you know. Let's build it very small, enjoy every, you know, success, you know, whatever way and wherever. And but look for 3-4 things very importantly. If you say, because we were talking back room that what made AU today what we are, you know, is I think three principles that, and I'll say in Hindi so that we all can relate, that you have to become very, very samajhdar to hona hi padega. If you want to build some business in India, then you have to be samajhdar, you know. You can't be fluke. You have to think about how you have to display your, you know, samajhdari day in, day out. Then you have to be real jimmedar, accountable. If you're not accountable towards your all stakeholders, then, you know, people won't take it seriously. And then you have to be very honest. Honest not in the sense of only money, it everything, you know. Whether you carry yourself with a lot of honesty, that, and it has to be displayed also. You know, honesty in terms of your customer interactions, customer dealing, your regulators, the government, the tax authorities, your own employees, yourself, you know. If you do all these things, you know, I still believe that India has a lot of opportunity, you know, to build any kind of scalable business. You know?
1: So, in your own scoring, have you hit that century or not?
0: No. Okay, so this is my first inning.
1: Kitne running?
0: Okay, this is my first inning, right? This is my first inning. I always believe that being a player, you know, you have to have two innings in a match. So, this is my first inning. I vote, you know, the day we become universal, I would say I will make 100 runs. But we make top three banks in the country in universal, you know, category, then it will double 100, you know. So I think that's the milestone I have made myself.
1: Aur ye kehte hai ki ye planning nahi karta hai. So the
0: top. It's not a planning. It's a dream. It's a some kind of, you know, your own goal to achieve.
1: But any goal has to have a structured timeline with it. So when you're saying top three banks in the country, top three private banks in the country, by when do you see that happening?
0: 2047.
1: 2047, so, yeah. In time with Viksit Bharat.
0: Viksit Bharat and Viksit AU.
1: Viksit Bharat and Viksit AU, all right. There we go. You know, before I move to a conversation about what's happening right now in the banking sector, the monsoons, etc., you talked about this journey and its various stages, from NBFC to small finance bank. Now you're on the verge of a universal banking license. What has been the biggest hurdle for you on a personal, professional basis where you thought that maybe I'm being too ambitious to grow? And the reason I ask this, because we're here to celebrate leadership.
0: Yeah.
1: Sometimes leadership is displayed when you push through at the toughest time.
0: So Tamanna, you know, my sense around your ambition is this, that, you know, you have to decide your ambition, right? You know, if you know your capability, you know the capability of the platform, you know the India ecosystem, and then, you know, because nothing will come easy, right? Because I generally feel that, you know, people overestimate their capabilities, capacity, you know, risk-taking mindset, you know, their behavior pattern, and then they start complaining about the whole challenge around India story, right? Like, you know, when we were in NBFC, you know, till 2016-17, it was quite evident from the business model that NBFC will have a ceiling. And there

0: is no NBFC of 200-year-old in the world also. And you want to build a business which can last for 200 years, you have to get on that platform, right? But that platform will have its own cost. Like banking has its own cost. Banking is a public platform. You know, I have my own expiry. So that was quite evident day one when we got the license that I might not run the institution for 50 years, but I can build this institution for, you know, forever kind of mindset, right? So I think you have to be very selective, or you have to be very smart enough to figure out the platform, the capacity, the capability, and then build your ambition around it. You know, I actually don't believe that whatever we have not thought through, we haven't able to achieve it. You know, but yes, personally, that might not be rewarding. You know,
1: what was the challenge
0: I will face now is this, that, you know, in next 6 years, I'll not be the CEO of the company and I'll be only 60 years, right? But that is there because you thought that you want to build a bank which can last forever. So I think you can't, you know, have both the choices or both the outcome and enjoy everything, right?
1: So you've touched upon an important matter because you've had an elevation to deputy CEO.
0: Yeah.
1: Is that the succession path that has been laid out? And I just want to press upon this bit. Having to let go of that position, of a product that you have built right from the start, from a seed stage you have built it, is that something that is bothering you?
0: No. If you ask me, no. Because, you know, business has to be last beyond you. And I like banking platform because it's beyond me. And I genuinely believe that this is the most powerful platform the government of India and RBI has built over the years. I'm so fortunate that I got the license and it's public good. And I believe that a private enterprise is supposed to build with more efficiency. You know, and in that efficiency, we can make your money, it's fine. You know, but I think this platform is a magic, honestly, Tamanna. Once you run it, you know it. You know, and, like, I am from Rajasthan, right? And Rajasthan population is close to 8 crore. I'd done a business there for 20 years, from 96 to 2016 as NBFC. Maybe 10% people would be knowing me, right? But when we got the license in 17, by 20, every Rajasthani knows me. Living in Rajasthan or living in entire world, that Mr. Sanjay Agarwal runs a bank. You know, so I think there's a power of platform is so huge that you can't go away with this, that, you know, okay, yaar, ye mujhe to, main to fas gaya iske andar, right? But that's the way it is, you know. But you have to think beyond you. You know, you have to think beyond your own personal gains. And that might hit you for some, maybe 2 mahina, 3 mahina, 6 mahina. But once you see this platform, running and more years, I think that joy will be immense. Yeah.
1: Any message for your Rajasthani bhaiyo or behno?
0: No, I think I'm very
1: proper language. Mein.
0: No, I know, but not for Rajasthan, for every Indian, that we need to be mentally stronger. You know, we need to be very realistic to the Indian society, Indian realities, you know, because you can't talk about US or Europe, you know, because you live in India. India has its own way to handle things. India has its own way to flow things, you know, because that comparison is not, in my opinion, is right, because that gives you more frustration. Because I started believing that I can build a JP Morgan, you know, in the next 30 years. Which is very unlikely.
1: Does India need a JP Morgan?
0: India need more HDFCs, you know, and we want to be like that, you know. So I would say, it's so difficult to compare JP Morgan with Indian Bank, because two different platform. You know, like they are playing football, you are playing cricket. So there is no similar scores, right?
1: They're playing soccer.
0: Yeah. So how can you then judge the game, right? So in my opinion, we as an entrepreneur or everybody in India should respect India first, India challenges, India management, India social, right, you know? So it's very, very different, right? Yeah.
1: Just want to get your take as a banker. And we have some data to go on with these quarterly results, et cetera. The banking sector seems to have done well in India relatively.
0: Yeah.
1: Are you concerned about macroeconomic factors like the monsoon, the geopolitical crisis, what's going to happen to small and medium enterprises, and the asset quality of banks?
0: So I'll tell you one story. So I think that story will have the answer. 2017, when we got the license, in 15. 16, we have demonetization. 17, 18, we had GST implementation. 18, we have one cooperative bank got bust. 18, NBFC crisis. 19, we got one cooperative big bank bust. 21, private sector got bust. 20, we have mother of all COVID. 21, we have Ukraine. 22, we have high inflation. 24, we have Iran, Iraq. So there is no perfect world. So we are running a bank, and our balance sheet has grown 20 times in the last 10 years. So you keep complaining about everything, but you have to go and execute, right?
1: That is true.
0: So I'm just sharing. There would be a West Asia crisis, but you have to see beyond that.
1: Hmm.
0: There is a challenge around monsoon.
1: Is it a bigger challenge? Is monsoon a bigger challenge than West Asia crisis in your eyes as a banker?
0: If you see, yes. Because monsoon affects more of your, you know, regional or rural people, you know, which actually hits your sentiment. And then overall, there is a kind of myopia in the country, right? West Asia crisis may hit some sector, you know, and can have the, you know, government is putting so much of, you know, guarantees and support. So that can be overcome. But monsoon has more in terms of sentiment. So that's one thing. But I'll tell you, the quarter one of this year has been one of the fantastic quarter, you know, of last 10 years, you know, because generally we do 16-70% business in first quarter. This time we have done 20%.
1: And this is a seasonally weak quarter otherwise.
0: But this time it remains so strong. So I'm saying sometime, you know, I'm not able to understand ki ho kaise raha hai yaar. Matlab har jagah to apan bol rahe hain ye mat kharido, you know, tel ke bhav badhe hue hain ye wo, but suddenly the numbers are very different, right? So that's why I'm said that, you know, if you see the business in 10-year horizon, you look very happy and satisfied. And if you want to look business quarter to quarter, which most of the people see, you know, then things are very difficult.
1: Yeah. We have run out of time, but thank you, Mr. Sanjay Agarwal,
0: so
1: for
0: much.
1: A fantastic conversation.
0: Yes.
1: This is a true Indian businessman who has really started with complete push and
0: yes,
1: conviction in what he has to do and move from strength to strength. We wish you all the best.
0: Thank you so much, Tamanna.
1: Thank you.
0: And wish you the awards. Thank you so much. Pleasure.
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3: Good afternoon, everyone. It is a privilege to be part of the NDTV Profit Business Leadership Awards, the India Growth Edition, and to reflect on one of the most compelling economic stories of our time, India's rise. In a volatile global economy, India stands out for the purpose, consistency, and confidence of its growth. A young and aspirational population, the Vikasit Bharat vision, continued reform momentum, stronger infrastructure, digital public goods, and an improving ease of doing business are together creating a powerful foundation for long term. What makes India's story especially powerful is its resilience. Even as global markets have faced uncertainty and shifting consumer sentiments, India has continued to demonstrate confidence in domestic demand and momentum in investment. This resilience is built on the depth of India's consumption base and the confidence of millions of young Indians entering the workforce, building businesses, and shaping new categories of consumption. For Pernorica, India is not just another market. It is a strategic priority, a true growth engine, and a market that is increasingly shaping our global thinking. Our journey is closely linked to India's economic ascent, and we see our role as contributing meaningful

fully through long-term investment, local manufacturing, employment, sustainability, and responsible business practices. We are here to build enduring capabilities, resilient supply chains, Indian talent, partnerships, and community linkages that remain aligned with the priorities of the country we operate in. Today, India is Pernod Ricard's second largest market globally by value, and its largest by volume. This is not only a scale story, it is a strategic story. Strong demographics, rising purchasing power, and evolving lifestyle choices are making India one of the most important growth markets for the global alcobev industry. According to IWSR, the Indian alcobev sector is expected to reach around $64 billion by 2030, and India is helping redefine our global expansion strategy. One of the most important shifts shaping our strategy is premiumization. India's consumer story is no longer only about aspirations. It is increasingly about discernment. Consumers are asking where products come from, how they are made, what they stand for, and whether brands reflect their own values. For companies like ours, this means growth must be built on quality, craft, authenticity, responsibility, and deeper consumer trust. As India pursues the Viksit Bharat vision, I believe responsible business have a critical role to play. Growth must be sustainable, inclusive, and responsible. It cannot be measured only in financial terms. It must also be measured by the strength of ecosystem we help build, the quality of opportunities we enable, and the trust we earn with consumers, communities, and government. Long-term trust cannot be built overnight. It requires a disciplined execution, quality at scale, meaningful innovation, responsible engagement with consumers, and the humility to keep evolving with society. At Pernod Ricard, we are proud to contribute to this journey through investment, local manufacturing ability, and social

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3: What seems settled for me is unfinished business. 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Breaking ground, not just headlines, the meaning behind them. 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
14: Your friend said, ye le le. 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
19: Hello and welcome, and to our distinguished panel over here, and I intend to draw upon the expertise that they have so that it's inspiring for all of us as well. As we celebrate leadership, as we celebrate business acumen, we have to also look at it not just as a promoter profit or a shareholder value, but it's actually nation building. That's something that we're celebrating here today at NDTV Profits Business Leadership Award and 2026. Now, when we talk about that, we are faced with an unusual situation at the current moment. And that is something that needs navigation, that needs a lot of excellence in leadership as well as business acumen. And I will try to pick on those particular aspects really coming out. Let me begin with Anisha. Anish, you lead a large conglomerate which has many sectors. And of course, cyclical nature of businesses as well as challenges have been part and parcel of the business. How can Indian businesses

0: really demonstrate that resilience and nimble-footedness at a time like today, when we are really weighed in by so many external factors, to still create value for the country.
1: So Nisha, I'd look at a few key aspects. One is clarity of strategy. Where are we playing? Why are we playing there? Second, the ability to execute. And third is, most importantly, the people behind it. Resilience comes from actions you take to build resilience. It comes from creating a business that has a very strong right to win and a structure that makes sense in the context that it is in. It may be a cost structure, it may be how you deliver, it may be the supply chain that you have. All of those aspects go into building resilience for a business. If that resilience is built, it allows us to navigate through tough times. The second aspect is ability to execute, and the challenge I often see with everyone is we want to do everything at the same time. So how do we pick the priorities and execute them very well? And the most important part I come to is people. How do we create a culture where there is empowerment, where every person can speak up and talk about what's important for the company so that we get a better decision overall rather than following the leader? I always tell people that you know much more than I do because you're the experts in that area. So don't rely on me to make all decisions, or don't rely on other leaders to make all decisions. Let's have a discussion. Let's get different views. How do we groom that talent? How do we take them out of their comfort zone, allow them to do bigger things? And these are the combination of things that really matter: strategy, execution, and people.
0: That's right. And I would say that a lot of people may have ideas, but execution is where the real success really lies. And of course, ears to the ground, the people working on the ground can sometimes give better ideas. Ramesh Damani, in terms of leadership and resilience, you have seen a few decades of cycles of the market. Right now, we are in a little bit of a nervous situation because of the crude dynamics that's really playing out. What will be, in your summation, the way to really tide over difficult times like this? You have really seen it many times.
2: Thank you so much for first having me in this award, Nisha. Your very young reporter asked me before I came here about a similar question. And what I told her is that I don't understand the challenges of the millennial and Gen Z. Obviously, there are challenges of jobs and opportunities. But I think most of us on this panel belong to what we call the midnight generation, who came of age in the early 80s, late 80s in India. And we are what I call the lucky generation in India. Because what happened after we were bloodied, the Berlin Wall fell, liberalization happened, globalization happened, and those powerful tailwinds took us from 1,000 on the Sensex to over 80,000 today. So we are part of the lucky generation, you know, and I think we are used to volatility. A lot of bad things happened also between 1990 and 2025. You know, the Babri Masjid happened, global financial crisis happened, everything happened. So we've learned over time that markets are a volatile beast and you need the right temperament to remain invested in the market, I think, which is what life has taught me. So I'm not swayed or assuaged by this 2-3 year sideways movement in the market. I think it's as good a time to invest. I think look at the when you're going to retire, what the index will be rather than what it is over the next quarter or the next 6 months.
0: All right. So having a long term view and yes, all right. So that's the advice coming in from Ramesh Damani. Vivek Prasad, you have insights into a lot of sectors and a lot of companies. How is the industry really gearing up to take up the challenge of a very different world currently?
3: No, thank you, Nisha, for that question. And I would say yes, and the first two questions also in some sense resonate, that these are times where there are going to be different challenges and different opportunities in the same breath. I would say, while it's very important for, some of us or some of the teams to be focused on the here and now so that, we're delivering, just as Anish said, delivering on and executing on a plan, but more importantly, also keeping an eye on some of the changes that's going to come through. So how do we be nimble in terms of anticipating some of the changes that will come through and start building, I would say, capabilities and capacity to address some of those challenges. The other thing also extremely important is, having the organizational backing to know that some of those things that you would actually get into may not pay off because this is something that you're planning for. And that's extremely important when you start thinking of things forward.
0: All right, so many takeaways there, but Jayant Sinha, you know, you are a very good combination of how the government operates and how the business and the investment side really operates. At this point, how challenging is this particular instance for

0: technology. But now the mega forces have flipped. We are dealing with a different set of mega forces. We are dealing with a situation where supply chains are fragmenting, deglobalization is happening. We're dealing with an age of disruption where technology, particularly artificial intelligence, is changing the way things are set up and the way businesses are operating. We are handling a situation where the demographics now are in a mode where populations are declining, workforces are declining, and that's a very different set of priorities. And finally, of course, climate change, particularly for India, is a very major issue as well. So the mega forces are changing, and as I've learned as an investor, and as a policymaker, it's all about the macro. It's all about the big forces, the big structural drivers that are affecting an economy, that are affecting a large business group. So as a policymaker or as an investor, you have to be very mindful of these big mega forces, these big investment trends, and you have to catch the wave. Because if you're on the wrong side of the disruption, for example, if you take AI, part of the reason today India is a little bit being not considered as attractive a destination as it was by global investors, because most people are saying that India today, with respect to technology, with respect to AI, is not well positioned. So we have to make sure, and many of these big mega forces that are operating, climate change is another good example, are actually very predictable. You can look at it and say, 5 years, 10 years, 15 years from now, these same forces will be operating. We can say that about climate change, we can say that about AI, we can say that about demographics, we can say that about resilience and supply chains. All of these forces are going to be operating 10 or 15 years from now also. And so the question as a policymaker is, have we positioned the country well relative to these forces? Have we positioned our investments well relative to these forces? Are our companies, our business groups, are they well positioned? And that's the perspective that's very important for all of us.
1: That's right. And many disruptions is what our industry has really faced. Anisha, do you think that the companies have been able to take up the disruption channel well?
2: I'd give reasonably high marks to corporate India so far. I think we have dealt with disruption well. We've seen many challenges. We did some work to understand what were all the disruptions that took place over the last 126 years. In the 1900s, there was a disruption every decade. 20 years after that, there was a disruption every 3 to 4 years. As we were preparing a chart, we ran out of space after 2020 because there were disruptions every 3 to 4 months. And corporate India has to deal with that. Even as we look at the current situation over the last few months, I think India has dealt with it very well, and corporate India is well positioned. We have companies today that are making products that can go global and be very competitive globally. We have companies that are investing a lot more in R&D. We have companies that are beating global companies on their home turf and in India for certain. So given that, I feel very good about where India stands today.
1: All right. So disruption taken well, and that's reflective in the market also. You know, Jayant, you mentioned about that particular aspect and the various disruptions taking place. How do you see the Atmanirbharta and less reliance on the global resources and having our own independent resources?
0: If we have to build resilience, if we have to build sustained growth and durable prosperity, we have to reduce our vulnerability to some of these key inputs. Fossil fuels are right on top of that list, right? Second, of course, is what we are importing from China right now because of China's manufacturing capabilities. I'm sure Anish will have some views on that as well. So we have to do what we need to do in terms of resilience to get to Atmanirbharta. We have to invest massively in renewables and in electric vehicles, because that is what will build our resilience, that will enable us to diversify away from fossil fuels. And we have to do it in such a way, which is, of course, a real challenge for us. We have to do it in such a way that we can be globally competitive with China and, to an extent, the US, not just today, but for the foreseeable future, which means the next 10, 15, 20 years as well. And unfortunately, if you look at some of the other big automotive producing regions of the world, whether it is Europe or Japan or even Korea for that matter, they took some of their eye off the wheel, if you will. And right now, the Chinese, in fact, as far as automotives are concerned, EVs are concerned, have played that disruption brilliantly well and are now super competitive. So even as we try to reach for that resilience, for that Atmanirbharta, we have

0: to do it in a way, understanding that we have to compete globally and we have to be ahead of the competition.
1: Right, compete globally, and you mentioned about fossil fuel and staying away from that. But looking at this, Anisha, you know, supply chain disruption, that is impacting sectors all across. Can there be a collaborative measure by both government as well as the industry leaders to tackle this immediate situation?
2: Anisha, there are various collaborative measures. If we take rare earths, for example, given the crisis we went through, the government has actually come up with a policy for rare earths where they're getting the supply of heavy rare earths as well as light rare earths, and they've actually given a significant set of incentives for companies in India to manufacture permanent magnets. And 26 companies have applied for that right now. So that is a clear answer to a potential problem we saw. In addition to that, there are many other areas where the government has come out with a specific set of policies to make us more competitive, in some cases with subsidies in the short term, which is required, and in some cases, policies that will make us better and more competitive.
1: Right. And, you know, because of these situations, Vivek, your sector actually is, you know, immune to what vagaries of different factors really impact the business cycles. At the current moment, what is it that we are really seeing, and how do you differentiate in your market interface the companies which are the winners and losers in tackling changing environment effectively?
3: Thank you, Nisha. And I think I would actually just resonate some of the things which have already been spoken out here. I think there's a lot of opportunity. There is, you know, macroeconomic, you know, certainty. Yes, there are challenges in terms of whether it's fuel, whether it's some of the other essential ingredients which are required. But I think companies which can build those resilient supply chains, companies which can actually look at some future a little bit ahead and plan for those, are the ones which are best equipped to respond to those. And again, there are opportunities, as you said, on both sides in helping these organizations, you know, get to the finish line.
1: Ramesh, you know, looking at the present environment, attracting foreign inflows is very, very critical for the Indian economy. How do you see the scenario, and in your mindset, how critical is it for India to keep its leadership position when it comes to the capital markets as well?
4: It is, and unfortunately it's been taken a back seat, as you correctly point out. Particularly FDI investment in India has moved away to the semiconductor, the AI, data centers. So India is lagging behind in those sectors. But we are fortunate, we have a nice, strong, robust domestic economy. So that will pick up the slack itself. But I'm not kidding myself, we do need foreign investment. It's not that this country can go back to 8% growth without foreign investment.
1: Yes.
4: So we need to be more proactive, open the doors more, and, you know, have a better corporate governance. And I actually believe, Nisha, for whatever it's worth, that America has seen its peak, that the Dow is closest to its peak, and the rest of the world will start taking the leadership away from America over the next 5-10 years. This is not a thing that will happen on a particular date, but if you look back at what happened in Great Britain in the Suez Canal crisis in the 50s, they finally decided they knew they want a world power. I think America one day is going to wake up and decide that it might be a nuclear power, but it's no longer the world power. The economic gravity is shifting to Asia. So I'm very hopeful that we will be a part of it in Asia.
1: All right. So, we are fighting with several other countries who have that acumen, and they are all looking at the same FIIs and the foreign inflows to really pump up their economy.
4: They are, and I'm not kidding myself. China is far ahead of us. So let's get that straight.
1: All right. So speaking to several of the, you know, investors and experts, we did gather that there are two important aspects. First, the economic macro situation, which right now has put us in a backseat because of crude. And the second one is the artificial intelligence aspect. How do you see the investor mindset at the current moment? What more can be done to really attract more dollars?
0: So, Nisha, those currently, our domestic savings rate is about 30%. Our investment rate is about 30%. For us to grow faster, we have to invest more. If we have to get to 8 or 9% growth, which is really what is required at this stage, some estimates are, given our incremental capital output ratio, that we should be investing 40% of GDP. 40% of GDP, which effectively means another 10% of GDP, that is $400 billion more. Now, we are investing our domestic savings already 30%.

0: 10%, 30% investment rate. Now, where will that additional $400 billion to turbocharge our growth, turbocharge our investment come from? It has to come from global capital. So the global capital that we need at this stage is quite substantial and super important for us to really grow faster and to make the necessary investments in areas like artificial intelligence. Again, let me lay out the math there. Today, the Mag 7 alone, are investing $1 trillion a year in artificial intelligence, in data centers and so on. By some accounts, China is investing $200 billion a year or more in artificial intelligence, data centers and the associated, of course, energy systems and everything else that goes with that. How much is India investing in AI right now? As best as I can tell, it's about $5 billion a year. Now, if we have to be competitive in AI, we have to massively increase our investments, and we need global capital to be able to do that. Now, we all know that global capital will only come if the returns are there. So it's actually not even a capital problem. It is a hard currency, cash on cash returns problem, which means if I put $100 into India, I need to be able to take $300, $400 out in a few years. That's when I get a cash on cash return. So the capital will flow out of India. That is absolutely fine. That demonstrates the maturity of our capital markets. But we have to also attract a lot of capital and generate those attractive returns for the capital to come in. That's the only way we get the investment flywheel to work.
1: All right, so that is a critical challenge for our economy. But Anish, you also lead an IT company, and of course there is a lot of competition and there is a lot of pressure from the shareholder community in order to perform on the AI front. How critical is it, and where are we, and how easily doable is it by the IT services company, or will it need more collaboration with AI capability companies?
2: So the one thing, Nisha, that we always talk about in AI is the investments, as Janji mentioned. But the investments go into the infrastructure layer, the chips layer, the energy layer.
1: Yes.
2: The layer that really isn't talked about a whole lot is applications. Because if applications don't work, the rest of it is immaterial.
1: Yes.
2: And India will lead in applications.
1: Yes, I've heard that. Yeah.
2: Because that's where the strength comes in, and it's not just the IT services company, it's all the operating companies in India as well.
1: Yes.
2: We are doing a tremendous amount and seeing significant benefits on the application layer. And we haven't talked about it much, and I think a number of other companies are doing well, they haven't talked about it either. But this is one area where we will see India stand out, and
1: all
2: that
1: right.
2: doesn't require a lot of investment.
1: And that has not been discovered, and I would also add the physical AI bit also is something where we can have capability like the KPOs and BPOs of erstwhile times. But maybe we will perform better than expected estimates and maybe gain the benefit in future. But Vivek, when we talk about leadership across all sectors, we all know that getting there is easier than staying there. And that is also relevant in each of our personal growth journeys, as well as the companies which go to a certain level and find it difficult there. What is your sense overall when it comes to the leadership mantra on that particular aspect?
3: Thank you, Nisha. And I mean, at the cost of sounding a little bit philosophical, I would actually say that there would be three things in my mind. First and foremost, honesty. And what I mean by that is, you know, acknowledging that we may not have all the answers, something that Anish also alluded to right in the beginning. And we are much better together as opposed to going it alone. The
1: right.
3: second thing I would say is humility, just and having that EQ as opposed to just IQ. Because in today's world, people work for people, and you know, people leave organizations or join organizations because of the people around. And last and not the least, I would say hunger. Hunger to be driven by the organizational purpose, because that's something which will really keep not only the organization but the people, you know, motivated to go after it. So I would say those three are really fundamental.
1: Very beautifully put. And final word, and 30 seconds, Ramesh, I can give you. Winning mantra when it comes to the investment thesis that has worked for you.
4: Well, that's an easy answer. Thank you for the easy question at the end. I think what has worked is stay invested, remain bullish, and let your money compound. I think compounding is the eighth wonder of the world, and people don't understand that. The longevity of the return makes extraordinary amounts of money. I mean, just to finish up the example, when I was a student, Berkshire Hathaway was $75 a share.
1: Yes.
4: Today it's $750,000 a share.
1: Yes.
4: So had I not gone to school and put my tuition fees into the Berkshire share, I'd be worth $750 million today, not $75,000 the only you should put. That's right. Thanks to compounding.
1: Right.
4: And that's the trick to good investment also.
1: Right.
4: Compound your money, let it grow for a long time, remain bullish.
1: All right, great advice. And my biggest two-bit to end this is that old principles, no matter how changed the environment, still last. Thank you so much, gentlemen, for all the insights. And I hope the audience also enjoyed it as much as I did. Thank you to the patient audience as well. Thank you so much.
5: This is the show where we bring you all the hot and happenings from the world of entertainment and lifestyle.
6: Really?
5: Fashion that made you gag. Films that made you fangirl. Art that made it to the gram. And trends that kept us with the program. Let's get it. Hello and welcome to a brand new show. I am your host Mayank Chaudhary and this is Limelight.

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3: TV 24/7. The hope is that beyond this election, this will be one of the major issues. With multiple challengers in the fray, the TMC also has done a bit of rejig. Remember, this is also a district that has been plagued by communal violence. Come to some of the sabhas that the BJP is also organizing, especially in the villages of West Bengal.
2: When stories have impact.
4: Padmatar Joshi, managing editor and prime time anchor.
2: The news has influence. The buck stops here with Padmaja Joshi.
3: Your work is being watched by people. You think that you're making an impact in this time. I think that's really a huge validation, very rewarding, and I'm pretty certain that Team Any TV will go from strength to strength.
5: थोड़े में ज्यादा स्वाद के हित तो है इसकी खास बात।
6: वाओ मामा, क्या स्वाद है।
7: अरे मेरे राजा।
2: He has tracked the pulse of power from Washington to Korea. Witnessed history being made in global capitals and conflict zones.
8: This location from Tel Aviv
2: brought clarity to complex issues of national security and international affairs.
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1: POK ke firing range mein khade hain.
2: Just few inches away is POK.
1: Ho sakta hai dushman ko pata ho ki Saif Ali Khan yahan par khade hain. Is it fire?
3: Hello and a very good afternoon, viewers. You're watching NDTV. As always, I'm Aditya Raj Kaul. Trust in new light on August 15. But first, let's get you the top headlines at this hour. Prime Minister Narendra Modi today inaugurated the Bhojapuram International Airport in Andhra, boosting regional connectivity, tourism and economic growth. PM also dedicated development projects worth over 17,900 crore across Andhra Pradesh. After Andhra Prime Minister is now set to reach Mysuru next. Prime Minister Narendra Modi responded to viral abusive videos. PM Modi shared a thoughtful message urging people to respond with understanding rather than anger. He said abuses never solve anything. Let's guide the misguided youth. Kaveri Water Regulation Committee ordering Karnataka to release Kaveri water daily to Tamil Nadu has sparked intense protests and political friction across Karnataka. Farmers hit the streets in Mandya, raised Go Back Vijay slogans. Vijay's film Jananayagan shows cancelled from many theatres. Delhi court sentences former Aam Aadmi Party councillor, four others to life imprisonment in the brutal killing of India's Intelligence Bureau officer Ankit Sharma. The court describes the killing as one of the utmost brutality and says the victim was targeted solely on account of his religion. Heavy rains continue to lash several parts of southern Gujarat, inundating low-lying areas, disrupting daily life and prompting authorities to intensify emergency measures after the IMD issued a red alert for 13 districts. And a big boost to India-China trade ties. Historic Silk Route link via Sikkim reopens after 6 years, reviving the entire situation at Nathula. This is a welcome news in this entire matter. The development is seen as a positive step in India-China bilateral ties. And big development coming from Pune, Maharashtra. National Security Advisor of India, Ajit Doval, conferred with Lokmanya Tilak National Award. The National Security Advisor, Ajit Doval, was honoured with the prestigious Lokmanya Tilak National Award by Lokmanya Tilak Memorial Trust, Lokmanya Tilak Swarajya Sangh. The award includes a traditional Puneri Pagdi, a memento, a cheque and a copy of the book Gita Rahasya. The award ceremony was held on the occasion of the 106th death anniversary of Lokmanya Tilak on August 1st, that is today. The award was presented by Trust President Dr. Rohit Tilak, along with other dignitaries. Union Home Minister Amit Shah, Maharashtra Chief Minister Devendra Fadnavis, Deputy Chief Minister Eknath Shinde and Sunetra Pawar are among the dignitaries that were present at the event. You can see the latest visuals coming on your screens, family members of Lokmanya Tilak. Also present during the conferment of this award, and it is India's National Security Advisor Ajit Doval being conferred the top honour in Pune, Maharashtra this morning. Let's listen in to some of the reactions that we have heard.
4: Modi ji ke kalkhand ka jab bhi itihas likha jayega, antrik suraksha aur bahari suraksha ki koi mimansa karega, to spasht roop se अजीत डोभाल जी के लिए उसको एक स्वर्णिम पृष्ठ रिजर्व रखना ही रखना पड़ेगा, इसमें किसी को संशय नहीं। पूर्वोत्तर, सिक्किम, जम्मू कश्मीर, पंजाब, पाकिस्तान में रहकर कई जगह पे इन्होंने एक अद्भुत योगदान देने का काम किया है, जिसका चित्रांकन और जिसका मूल्यांकन संभव ही नहीं।
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3: And breaking news coming in, this time from Jammu and Kashmir. A day after a massive terror attack in Kulgam of South Kashmir, now former Chief Minister Farooq Abdullah has reacted on the Kulgam attack, and this is a controversial statement coming in from Farooq Abdullah. On one hand, Chief Minister Umar Abdullah is giving ex gratia amount and condemning the terror attack. On the other, Farooq Abdullah with this controversial statement on statehood. He says on two non-local workers killed in the terrorist attack in Kalam area of Kulgam, Farooq Abdullah says, and I quote, "It is not even known who carried out the attack and who the perpetrators are. There must be an investigation to identify the attackers. I do not know why this happens only when we ask for restoration of statehood." Now, this is what Farooq Abdullah has said, and a similar tone has been repeated by the JNK Deputy Chief Minister Surinder Chaudhary as well. But the big question is, at a time when all politicians, every political party and the entire nation should condemn this terror attack, which is Pakistan-sponsored, it isn't rocket science to understand that this is a terror attack that has taken place. You need to condemn this. You need to stand with the victims of the terrorism. And instead, we are seeing this kind of a statement coming in from Farooq Abdullah and the Deputy Chief Minister of JNK, Surinder Chaudhary, trying to rake up statehood and politics amidst this cowardly terror attack. Let's listen in to what Farooq Abdullah had to say.
6: इसकी तहकीकात होनी चाहिए और ईमानदारी से तहकीकात होनी चाहिए, कौन मारने वाले।
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3: And Pradeep Datta joins us live on this big story. Pradeep, Farooq Abdullah making a statement that is really controversial at a time when one would have expected he condemns the terrorist attack. He says he doesn't know who has conducted this attack. He then goes on to demand the statehood and say that this attack is only taking place when we demand statehood. Is there any logic to this kind of a statement?
12: Very illogical, absurd and shocking statement coming from both Farooq Abdullah and the Deputy Chief Minister Surinder Chaudhary, because he's also towing the same line. They are trying to connect this terror attack with statehood. They should be reminded that when in 2021 and 2022 the targeted killing took place, and that time also TRF and offshoot of Lashkar-e-Taiba was involved. Who was that time demanding for the statehood? Nobody was asking for statehood. That time also they carried out attack. For the last 37 years they are spilling blood of innocent Kashmiris. Everybody knows where from the guns are coming. They are coming from across the border. And who is sponsoring the terrorism? It is Pakistan. And where from the terrorist organizations they are pushing in terrorists. Everybody knows where from they are coming. But unfortunately, once again they are trying to give clean sheet to Pakistan. They are trying to cast aspersion, and once again they are trying to send an impression as if there is some internal hand or some agencies they are responsible for this attack. I think this is the biggest ever disservice they are doing to the nation. You are representative of the people, you should have spoken for the people, but unfortunately instead of speaking for the people you represent, you are speaking for the terrorists, trying to give them a clean sheet. Instead you are trying to cast aspersion on what really has happened this time. See, there were terrorists. Every security agencies are already maintaining that these were TRF, this TRF group is involved in the killing of these two laborers. Why they are doing it? Because the reason is that they try to criminalize atmosphere, they are trying to generate fear psychosis, and they are trying to divert attention from the problem back in Pakistan occupied Jammu and Kashmir. See, I think Farooq Abdullah has failed to understand one thing. They can never be well-wisher of the people of Kashmir Valley. See what they are doing back home in POJK. They are killing their own Kashmiris just for asking for the basic fundamental right. They are asking for cheap atta. They are asking for rice, dal, chawal. And for that, they are being pumped bullets by right. Pakistan Army. The Pakistan had been continuing with the policy of using one Kashmiri against other Kashmiris. But unfortunately, our netas are continuing playing politics over the issue and giving clean sheet to Pakistan.
3: All right, Pradeep Datta getting us the latest on this controversial statement of Farooq Abdullah, not the first one, perhaps will not be the last, but more breaking news coming on the same story. Lieutenant Governor chairs high-level security review meeting. This is Manoj Sinha, the Lieutenant Governor of Jammu and Kashmir, chairing a high-level security meeting after back-to-back two terror attacks in less than a week. He says we must intensify precise, high-impact anti-terror operations to neutralize the terrorists, the Lieutenant Governor has said. He instructed the authorities to ensure dignified last rites for the victims of the Kulgam terror attack who are from Chhattisgarh, and to provide all the support to the bereft families. The meeting also discussed the security arrangements in place for the ongoing Sri Amarnath Yatra for the strengthening of the security grid. Remember, viewers, over the last many weeks, even though the Amarnath Yatra has been under the radar of the Pakistani terrorists, there have been a record 4.5 lakh pilgrims who have already conducted the pilgrimage through the Baltal route and through Pahalgam as well. Pradeep continues to join us live on this big story. Pradeep, a high-level security meeting, Nalin Prabhat, the DGP, Atul Dullu and several others, including IG Kashmir Birdi, were there. What has been decided? What's the next course of action? Could we see more anti-terror operations?
12: Yes, Aditya, you're absolutely right. This is a very important meeting that's being chaired by Lieutenant Governor Manoj Sinha and Director General of Police Nalin Prabhat, as well as Chief Secretary Atul Dullu. They were also present. Besides this, the security officials from different agencies, they were also present during that meeting. The three things they emphasized on. One was that they have to continue with the counter-terror operation that need to be increased. And second thing is that they want to strengthen counter-insurgency grid. And the third is that they have to dismantle that overgrown network, because they are the one who are providing oxygen to the ecosystem of terror. They have to come down heavily on those overground workers, because they are the one who are providing logistic support to terrorists. Last time also, when the attack took place on July 22nd, when police official was killed, and that time also 3,500 people were picked up, they were detained, they were questioned, and basically, and the two of the houses of the terrorists were just decimated and demolished. Message has been sent loud and clear that nobody will be spared, basically continuing with the policy of the zero tolerance. There will be no premium on separatism, there will be no incentivization of terror, and action will be initiated, and strong action will be initiated. Because this is a very crucial end period. Because right now, see, just after 4 days, there is going to be anniversary of abrogation of Article 370, then there is going to August 15, Independence Day celebration also. Because this is the time when terrorists often try to make their presence felt, because they try to carry out attack, because they want to send a message that they are very much around. But one thing is quite clear, that they can't confront our forces directly. That's why they always go for the soft targets. They kill them, and because innocent unarmed people. But unfortunate thing is that Right. Our politicians are not understanding. Even today they are playing politics instead of patting on the back of these soldiers who sacrifice their life for the nation.
3: All right, Pradeep, getting us the latest on this big story. A high-level security review meeting led by JNK Lieutenant Governor Manoj Sinha, taking stock of the situation after two dastardly terror attacks sponsored by Pakistan in Anantnag and Kulgam. We'll be tracking that story very, very closely. And the entire issue of Kaveri in the spotlight again. Stalin slams Chief Minister over the Mekedatu issue. All party leaders and farmers organizations warned that talks with Karnataka would not help, and we urge the Tamil Nadu Chief Minister not to visit Karnataka. The Kaveri issue must be fought legally, not through negotiations, and Karnataka has made it clear it cannot release water to Tamil Nadu. The Chief Minister ignored our warnings and sent an emissary to Karnataka. After the CWMA directed Karnataka to release water, they asked the Tamil Nadu Chief Minister not to visit the Chief Minister, and the CM should henceforth handle the Kaveri issue after consulting all stakeholders. This is a new attack by DMK leader Stalin against Vijay and the TVK government in Tamil Nadu over the Kaveri issue. The politics is heating up. Remember, earlier the Chief Minister of Karnataka had asked Vijay to postpone his visit to Karnataka in the midst of this protest that are happening. And Vijay is joining us on live on this story. Vijay, what's the latest? Politics heating up, not just between the two states over the water sharing, but also DMK now launching a fresh attack against Chief Minister Vijay.
13: Aditya, that's right. The Kaveri issue and Meghadatu issue has been a long-standing internal state issue between Karnataka and Tamil Nadu. And now, there were debates over Meghadatu and Kaveri water issue between Karnataka and Tamil Nadu. Even there were planned for cordial talks between Tamil Nadu Chief Minister Joseph Vijay and Karnataka Chief Minister, which was scheduled on Monday, August 3rd. But after Karnataka Chief Minister D.K. Shivakumar asked Vijay not to visit Karnataka due to tension situation prevailed there by some pro-Karnataka outfits protest against Chief Minister visit, now the meeting is unlikely to happen. Meanwhile, DMK Chief M.K. Stalin has comes down heavily against TVK Chief and Chief Minister C. Joseph Vijay. Remember, just when the news got out regarding the meeting between two Chief Ministers, DMK was the first party who opposed such meeting, saying that if such meeting happens between both the states, it would be a setback for Tamil Nadu as far as legal stand is concerned. Even in Supreme Court, it would be a setback for Tamil Nadu. Even DMK urged our Chief Minister, Tamil Nadu Chief Minister, not to go to Karnataka, not to visit Karnataka and to have communication, only to depend on Supreme Court order. So just now, DMK Chief has said, we have to wait how Chief Minister is going to respond to this.
3: All right, Vijay, getting us the latest on the controversy around Kaveri and the Meghadatu issue. And certainly, politics continues to heat up. We will be heading for a short break, but news and updates will continue on the other side.

0: 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This is about how you move.
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2: Your friend said, "Ye le le." We said, "Maybe not." Hi, my name is Siddharth Sharma. 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
3: This is the show where we bring you all the hot and happenings from the world of entertainment and lifestyle.
4: Really?
3: Fashion that made you gag. Films that made you fangirl. Art that made it to the gram. And trends that kept us with the program. 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I am your host, Mayank Chaudhary, and this is Limelight.
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9: The hope is that beyond this election, this will be one of the major issues.
10: With multiple challengers in the fray, the TMC also has done a bit of DJ.
9: Remember, this is also a district that has been plagued by communal violence.
10: Come to some of the sabhas that the BJP is also organizing, especially in the villages of West Bengal.
5: When stories have impact.
11: Padmasar Joshi, managing editor and prime time anchor.
5: Then news has influence. The buck stops here with Padmaja Joshi.
9: Your work is being watched by people. You think that you're making an impact in this time. I think that's really a huge validation, very rewarding, and I'm pretty certain that Team NDTV will go from strength to strength.
5: He has tracked the pulse of power from Washington to Korea. Witnessed history being made in global capitals and conflict zones.
12: This location from Tel Aviv
5: brought clarity to complex issues of national security and international affairs.
13: Prime Minister Narendra Modi spoke to him at length yesterday.
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1: Welcome back, viewers. You're watching NDTV with me, Aditya Raj Kaul. Meanwhile, Gujarat is once again in fresh spell of monsoon fury. Incessant rainfall has stripped flood-like conditions in several districts, with roads submerged, rivers swelling, and normal life thrown out of gear. The IMD has issued a red alert for districts including Ahmedabad, Rajkot, Bhavnagar, Botad, and Surendranagar, warning of extremely heavy rainfall. Rescue teams remain on standby as authorities evacuate residents from vulnerable areas and urge people to stay indoors. Meanwhile, my colleague Akhil has filed a ground report. Let's take a look.
2: Right now, I am at the bank of Tapi River. This is the very river where Surat city is situated. And behind me, you can see the visuals over here. This bridge is known as Causeway Bridge. The danger level mark of this bridge is 6 meters. But right

0: Now it's the water is flowing above the danger level mark, which is approximately 8 meters up to the height right now. And if you see, the bridge is completely submerged into this very deep water. And what we have got to learn that so far, two teams of SDRF have been deployed. One team of NDRF has been deployed, and one team of the Indian Army has also been deployed. Right now, I would like to request my VJ to just pan and show you the visual of this Jahangirpura Bridge, which is functional right now, and towards that is also functional. But at this stage, if you see, this causeway bridge is completely submerged. If you see the width of this bridge, which is approximately 400 to 450 meter, what we have got to learn that at the another end of this causeway bridge, that gate is still closed. And right now I'm at the side of the left side of this bridge, where this gate can also be seen. This is also closed right now. So in Surat city, the red alert is still on. For the last 48 hours, we have been witnessing a heavy downfall of water. And right now you can see still the entire weather is cloudy. You can see the sky. I would like to request my VJ to show you the visuals over here. The entire sky is cloudy. And since morning, we have been witnessing a floody situation, not only over here, but if you go within the city limits, what we have been witnessing that there's a heavy traffic snarls across the city. Several low-lying areas have been completely submerged in water.
1: Monsoon fury will remain our top focus all through the day. We'll get you ground reports and more. But up next is Limelight by my colleague Mayank Chaudhary. Keep watching NDTV and trust the new light.

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9: Your friend said, ye le le. We said, maybe not. 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
15: ए युग तुम्हारा ये रण तुम्हारा हर चुनौती तुम्हारी हर

0: Hello and welcome. You're watching NDTV. I am Mayank Chaudhary and this is Limelight. We are coming from one of the most decorated fashion events in the country, the India Couture Week, right here in the capital at Taj Palace. Biggest names in Indian fashion bring their best to the runway. We are looking at the most flamboyant and most artistic collections for the upcoming season.
1: The spotlight is on New Delhi, where the week belonged to one of India's biggest luxury labels. From the always grand J.J. Valaya to the ever-experimental Rimzim Dadu. This Couture Week celebrated craft, culture, fine Indian artisanship. Falguni Shane Peacock returned to India Couture Week with a collection that stayed true to its identity. Bold, glamorous, and unapologetically maximalist. It was couture designed. The collection was titled Le Grand Voyage, which was inspired by the Orient Express and the spirit of a globetrotter. Rome, Paris, Morocco, Egypt, and India came together with their over-the-top opulence onto the runway.
0: I'm here with Falguni and Shane Peacock. That was a beautiful show, guys. Congratulations. Of course, from the get-go, we learn it's about traveling. What can you tell us more about it?
2: I think most of the Indias come from our travels. Being India Couture Week, we take it very seriously and we design collections for the next season. And if you've seen, there's a lot of pieces. There was a lot of individual pieces which you could buy either for your trousseau or either for your wedding or just when you're traveling.
0: If you guys had to pick a dream destination for your show, where would it be?
3: I think, Rome or okay. Como
0: okay.
3: or Venice.
0: All right. Inspired this collection. Any city, any monument?
2: I think there's many cities. It's Paris, the architecture in Paris. It is
3: Rome,
2: the frescoes out there. I mean, the souks, the antique markets.
3: And a lot of India. Actually, it was a culmination of both
2: India. If you see, there was a Taj Mahal on one of the outfits.
4: Yes,
2: there was Taj Mahal on the...
4: The Corsair, Bustier, yes. You know? Wonderful.
2: So, it was the best of East meets West.
1: Falguni Shane Peacock remained loyal to the language that made the label globally recognizable. High glamour, high craftsmanship, and couture designed for those who believe more is indeed more. Months after the passing of Rohit Bal, the house of Rohit Bal returned to India Couture Week with Dastakar. Not just a collection, but an emotional tribute to the artisans whose hands helped build one of India's fashion's greatest legacies. Under the creative direction of Faraz Tasneem, Dastakar stayed remarkably faithful to Rohit Bal's unmistakable design language. Dramatic long coats, regal jackets, sculpted silhouettes, and his iconic rose lifts returned to the runway. While rich black velvet, ivory, and deep vine formed the color palette. The collection balanced familiarity with fresh expression. Gothic-inspired frilled collars, lace work, and cropped bust lines added a theatrical edge, while flowing flared silhouettes retained the romance that defined the label for decades. Day 3 opened with a milestone. After 6 years away from the runway and for the very first time, House of Masaba Gupta stepped into the world of couture. Titled Chardi Kala, the collection wasn't just Masaba Gupta's bridal debut, it was a celebration of optimism, resilience, and the unmistakable spirit of India.

Everyday Indian nostalgia into fashion, Masaba brought her signature visual language into couture. Her iconic motifs found a new home on intricately embroidered lehengas, sharply constructed corsets, fluid kaftans, and contemporary jacket sets. At the heart of Chardi Kala was a simple idea that India is more than a place, it's a feeling. Instead of redefining the Indian bride, Masaba celebrated a woman who is fearless, expressive, and unapologetically herself, proving that couture can honor tradition without taking itself too seriously.

0: For nearly 3.5 decades, J.J. Valaya has built a world where fashion is shaped by history, travel and culture. At India Couture Week 2026, the couturier returned with Siddhi, an autumn-winter 2026 collection inspired by the remarkable journey of the Siddhi community, tracing their migration from East and Central Africa to Western and Southern India. Fluid cocktail saris, regal sherwanis and sculpted anarkalis.
1: So I'm here with J.J. Valaya with no signs of slowing down. It only keeps getting better and better. Again, from the get-go, we see a lot of cultures mixing, from the show tunes to the clothing. Talk us about this. The inspiration.
2: Well, you know, I've got a tagline which says a royal nomad with a penchant for Art Deco. So every year I take off on a voyage inside my head first, then my soul, and then, of course, physically if possible. This year, of course, was based on Africa meeting India, because unknown to me, there is a complete tribe in India called the Siddhis, okay, who come from Africa but are now Indians. And I found that fascinating because I think a lot of Indians don't know that.
1: Yeah.
2: So there we are. We had to do a collection which showed this migration of sorts and a fusion which is almost magical.
1: Brilliant. We see the There's a very strong influence of these cropped veils, cropped jackets, capes. You think that is the way for the next season in terms of trend? We're looking at de-shedding the thing.
2: We've been introducing this concept from last season, where I went in for very small veils, because I think, you know, already a bride is fully loaded.
1: Yes.
2: So you need something which is very easy and very sensual. So that's where the cropped veils came in, and then our little capelets, if you saw, that's a signature silhouette now. We introduced it last year, turned out to be a roaring success, so we said, okay, we did one, now we'll do three, and let's see how it goes.
1: So the brides are looking to experiment with the traditional
2: Yes, silhouette. Everybody today is experimental in nature, but we still celebrate the country we live in.
1: Wonderful. Thank you so much.
0: Not every couture collection needs a runway. This season, Tarun Tahiliani asked a different question. What if couture wasn't watched from a front row, but experienced from within? With Navaratna, the designer transformed Delhi's Bikaner House into an immersive exhibition, inviting guests to step inside the atelier and discover the stories behind every stitch. Instead of a choreographed runway, models quietly moved through the galleries, allowing visitors to pause, observe, and appreciate every detail from just a few feet away. Architecture, light, sound, live music, and digital projections came together to create an experience where couture wasn't simply presented, it was felt.
3: We're not showing traditional, well, traditional in one level, but we're not showing clothes that are the most suited to a runway. Our Indian couture is so fine, it is so detailed. When I show it to even foreigners around the best houses, they kind of sort of go into some kind of trance. Everything that was here today, the bandhani, there's obviously the corsets with the navels and the sculpted shapes, the draping, were all new directions of my studio. If you look behind me, the towels based on, those are Nautch girls from 1890. Stunning, sensual, wow. But I'm influenced by the way they drape. I like the way they clutch the belts, the dhoti pants. I always look at old photographs of what Indians did with plain fabric, because we have to do the structured version of it.
0: From experiencing couture as an exhibition, the week returned to the runway with a new generation of designers, redefining modern femininity.

0: leek. So these chicken curry lehengas took us almost 4 to 5 months of making, again in all lace patterns. Our artisans in Lucknow worked on this tirelessly. Title of the collection is Softly Strong. There's corsetry, it just holds everything together, but it just appears to be soft with the lace structure, but there's a lot going on at the back. So yes, the collection's an ode to the woman today who is soft and yet very, very resilient.
1: Every silhouette carried the softness of European romance, yet every stitch reflected the discipline of Indian craftsmanship. In a week dominated by maximal couture, Rose Room proved that elegance doesn't need to shout to leave a lasting impression. With Bollywood absent from most of the couture week, Versace return model Avanti Nagarath set the ramp on fire with her fierce catwalk.

After more than a decade of redefining modern Indian occasion wear, Arpita Mehta finally made her India Couture Week debut. Titled Ceremonial, the collection wasn't about reinventing Indian textiles, it was about reminding us that our craft traditions are living, evolving, and meant to be worn, not preserved behind glass. Ceremonial brought together bandhani, banarsi, and tissue fabrics while introducing kantha embroidery into the designer's vocabulary for the very first time. Signature mirror work remained at the heart of the collection, now layered onto fluid saris, sculpted lehengas, and sharply corseted blouses that felt both rooted in tradition and unmistakably contemporary. The mood was peppy, fun, and sassy, to the tunes of Jimmy Jimmy

0: सात समुंदर पार अर्पिता मेहता रूल्ड द रनवे।
1: The collection had a lot of bandhani. It is something that we introduced last year, but the idea was to take it one step further and elevate it more like how you saw it in the collection. Apart from that, we've introduced a very recently done kantha embroidery. I mean, kantha is, to be honest, a very underrated technique, but the aim was to make it more elevated, to make it more couture, and that's what we saw today. And apart from that, of course, there have been layers of Banarasi as well. So the idea was to celebrate all these three beautiful Indian textile. That is why you saw various silhouettes. It's not just lehengas, but it is saris, it is fitted skirts, corset, capes, drapes. You know, bridal wear could be anything, whatever you want it to be. The world knows that we do it the best and we do it well. So I just feel that it's only time that people will get to know the way we do it.
0: If Arpita Mehta celebrated India's textile heritage, Kunal Rawal celebrated the evolution of modern Indian man. Closing day 5 of India Couture Week 2026, the designer unveiled Rawalgarh, his biggest menswear collection to date, where heritage met utility and tradition. The wardrobe felt confident, practical, and unmistakably luxurious, continuing Rawal's vision of the modern Indian black tie.
2: We've just done a show called Rawalgarh, and I believe in that you can't compete with somebody having fun. So I'm just having fun with this show, and yeah, and I hope it translates. The beauty is that the face of the modern Indian man is different to you, different to me, different to everybody, and that's so beautifully democratic today. For the last multiple decades, we all had one visual of the Indian man. And now you have so many visuals of the modern Indian man. And to me, the modern Indian man is somebody who's very comfortable in his or her skin, enjoys who they are, and that shows, you know, you use your clothes to dress the way you want to feel.
0: The highlight was a music video

0: plus the styling and the casting. What felt missed was fine tailoring. Bollywood finally arrived to the party. Vani Kapoor strutted for Dolly J. And Aditi Rao Hydri with her partner Siddharth did a romantic stroll for Jayanti Reddy. Love took center stage as Aisha Rao unveiled Priyasi, a couture collection inspired by timeless stories of romance from history, mythology, literature and art. Known for her vibrant design language, the designer paired rich textiles with intricate hand craftsmanship, creating couture that felt both romantic and contemporary. Intricate embroidery and meticulous surface embellishments reflected the precision of Indian artisans, staying true to the label's signature maximalist aesthetic. All right, I have Aisha Rao with me. Aisha, I don't sugarcoat, but I think you will go a very, very, very long way. Those clothes and that collection was unapologetically opulent. It is not for the faint of pockets or faint of heart. Tell me about it.
1: I think we've always had a distinct voice. We've always referenced history, but not with the intention of just preserving it and imitating it, but to make it our own and to make it very relevant to today's woman. And today's woman is a bold woman. She's an opinionated woman. She's a woman made by her own choices. And I'd like that to be a statement.
0: Tell me about the craftsmanship, the technique that has gone into making these clothes.
1: So, like I said, we've referenced history for all techniques. You will see everything in there. You will see zardozi, you will see ari, you will see dabka, you will see dori ka kaam. But you cannot say that this is that. That's what I said. Like, it's not about imitating a technique and putting it out there. We've tried to weave it so intricately into it. You don't know which one is applique. You don't know which one is the bio katran we've made. You don't know where the mesh fabric is. There's a lot of fabrics that we've made in-house. The reason why each season we come and do what we do is to keep innovating within the signature that we've created for ourselves. So yes, we're about purposeful luxury, we're about our applique, but we use a lot of these techniques. You can't tell which is where.
0: So I'm here with the goddess, Sakshi Sindhwani. You just walked for Aisha Rao and you look like a million bucks. I mean, look at that, look at that. How do you feel?
2: I feel so beautiful. This show was, if you were here, you were here, you know the energy of this show. It was so feminine, it was so beautiful. It was just the best of what couture has to offer. I think the styling was incredible. Gopalika has done such a beautiful job. Aisha, of course, her clothes, they're celestial. They make anybody feel like 100 million bucks, you know. And Aisha has completely broken every single stereotype when it comes to dressing somebody who looks like me. She's really, truly celebrated bodies. And if it's an inclusive show, I'm the happiest.
0: And what is couture to you?
2: Couture to me is Indian craftsmanship. This is the best of what India has to offer. Nobody does it like us. We should be so proud of our culture, of the work that we bring in, of our incredibly skilled workers, tailors, and craftsmen. There's nothing. When I think about couture, I think about Indian couture. That's what I think of.
0: We do it the best.
2: Yeah.
0: The finale had return of Devi, the goddess. Rahul Mishra's much-debated collection fresh from Paris Couture Week. Actor Shobhita Dhulipala closed the show as the Devi, the eternal muse, with a dramatic life transformation on the runway,

0: I think today we presented this question, Devi, with somehow almost is like a time travel, because we took some of the motifs from some of the statues which are 3,000 years old. Look at them today, how they look on the global women. So this was a beautiful experiment in that way. And also inspiration which started from sculpture, then thought of sculptor. Then after that, it moves into how the modern day women with a power becomes our views.
1: JJ Valaya brings a slice of Africa to India, to Falguni Sen, taking us for a ride on a gilded train. Designers aren't just offering us their new collections, but a whole new immersive experiences. From collections inspired by history and heritage to migration, to trends like sculptural corsets and cropped veils. This is Limelight Trend Report, India Couture Week Edition. The bridal veil went maximalist and minimalist this season. Think micro veils and blusher styles that framed the face instead of covering the silhouette. Corsets have officially broken free from period drama. This season they sculpted saris, gowns and lehengas alike. Rose Room by Isha Jajodia made corsetry the backbone of its collection, while Falguni Sen Peacock used structured bodices to add a sharp, glamorous edge to bridal couture. Move over dupattas, capelets, embroidered capes and flowing overlays emerged as the season's power layer, adding drama without weighing the look down. The cape isn't just an accessory anymore, it's a styling must-have. Quiet luxury checked out, shine checked in, crystal work, sequins, metallic embroidery and light-catching embellishments dominated the runway. Less fabric, bigger impact, corset blouses, bandeaus and cropped cholis redefined bridal styling, proving the blouse is no longer just a supporting act, it is the hero piece. This season, details did the talking. Sculptural belts, batua bags, oversized bows, feathered shrugs, and statement styling transformed couture looks into complete fashion narratives. Accessories weren't finishing touches, they were the headline makers. The groom got a style upgrade too. Designers continued to push contemporary tailoring with layered separates and relaxed silhouettes, proving modern Indian menswear is moving far beyond the classic Indian Sherwani. While trends evolve, craftsmanship remains timeless. Designers celebrated heritage textiles and intricate embroidery. Rohit Bal's Dastakar paid tribute to Indian artisans, while Tarun Taheliani reimagined traditional craftsmanship through modern drapes and couture construction. The biggest trend of all? Craft is still couture's ultimate luxury. After seasons of ivory and muted pastels, bridal red reclaimed its place on the runway. Masaba Gupta's Chardi Kala, along with Jayanti Reddy and JJ Valaya, embraced rich vermilion and crimson shades, proof that the iconic bridal hue never goes out of style. The originals proved why they're still icons. Madhu Sapre, Carol Gracias, Lakshmi Rana, Ricky Chatterjee, Sonalika Sahai and Deepti Gujral brought timeless elegance and an unmatched command to the runway. Safe to say, the runway still remembers its favorites. After a week of fantastic and fabulous fashion presentation, one thing is clear, that Indian couture continues to evolve while being rooted in Indian craftsmanship and heritage. For all the latest updates from India and around the world, keep watching NDTV and remember, don't be afraid to be in the limelight. With camera person Stephen Anthony and Ishita Kaur, this is Mayank Chaudhary. See you next weekend.

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3: 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Breaking ground, not just headlines, the meaning behind them. 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
2: Hello and welcome. You're watching NDTV 24/7 with me, Tanisha Avasthi. Before we get you what's happening in and around the country, we get you the headlines that we're tracking at this hour. Prime Minister Modi today inaugurated the Bhogapuram International Airport in Andhra Pradesh, boosting regional connectivity, tourism and economic growth. The Prime Minister also dedicated development projects worth over ₹17,900 crore across Andhra Pradesh. After Andhra, the Prime Minister is all set to visit Mysuru next. The Kaveri water release row has intensified as Karnataka farmers are now protesting in Mandya, raising the Go Back Vijay slogan. Screening of Vijay's Jananayagana are also cancelled at several theatres, while Stalin has urged Chief Minister Vijay to avoid visiting Karnataka and resolve the Mekedatu issue through legal means. Farooq Abdullah has sought a probe into Kulgam terror attack, questioning its timing amid renewed demand for Jammu and Kashmir statehood. Omar releases ex gratia of ₹10 lakh for families of two terror attack victims. Jammu and Kashmir Chief Minister, Jammu and Kashmir LG Manoj Sinha chairs a key security meeting. Heavy rains continue to lash several parts of southern Gujarat, inundating low-lying areas, disrupting daily life and prompting authorities to intensify emergency measures after the IMD issued a red alert for 13 districts. National Security Advisor Ajit Doval has been conferred the prestigious Lokmanya Tilak National Award in Pune. Union Home Minister Amit Shah has presented the honour in recognition of Doval's outstanding contribution to strengthening India's national security. And it's a big boost to India-China trade ties as historic Silk Route link via Sikkim reopens after 6 years, reviving cross-border commerce. The development is seen as a positive step in India-China bilateral ties. Trade through Nathula first began on 6th of June 2006, but was suspended during the COVID-19 pandemic. We're starting this edition with the top story that's coming in of Prime Minister's visit to Andhra Pradesh and later to Karnataka. Prime Minister is on a two-state tour today with a strong focus on infrastructure, manufacturing and cultural heritage. In Andhra Pradesh, Prime Minister inaugurated the Alluri Sitarama Raju International Airport at Bhogapuram, a project that is over worth ₹5,640 crores, which is expected to give a major boost to connectivity, tourism and even investment in North Andhra. What we also learn is that he laid the foundation stone of Andhra Pradesh's first semiconductor manufacturing facility in Visakhapatnam under the India Semiconductor Mission, while highlighting the state's rapid development journey. Later in the day, we learn that the Prime Minister will head to Mysuru in Karnataka to inaugurate the Swami Vivekananda Cultural Youth Centre, which is dedicated to inspiring young Indians and commemorating Swami Vivekananda's historic 1892 visit to the city. Now, before that, he will also address a public gathering, and all eyes will be on what his address will be, because remember, this is the first time that the Prime Minister will be inaugurating a youth cultural centre after the protests have taken place. We also have a bite of the Prime Minister that's coming in. Let's listen in.
3: आज यहां करीब 18,000 करोड़ रुपए की विकास परियोजनाओं का शुभारंभ, लोकार्पण और शिलान्यास हुआ है। एयरपोर्ट के साथ साथ ये प्रोजेक्ट आंध्र की रोड कनेक्टिविटी से भी जुड़े हैं। इनमें एनर्जी सिक्योरिटी से 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
2: All right, so this was Prime Minister's Modi address in Andhra Pradesh, where he inaugurated infrastructural developments. That was a big infra push that the Prime Minister gave to Andhra Pradesh. Later in the day, we learn he's expected to visit Mysuru, Karnataka. And over there, he will be inaugurating the Swami Vivekananda Cultural Youth Center. Now, remember, all eyes will be on the Prime Minister's address that he will be doing in Mysuru. Deepak, my colleague, is joining me on the broadcast on that note. Deepak, Andhra Pradesh is done. The next visit is going to be Mysuru. What are you learning? What are his key itinerary as far as his visit to Karnataka is concerned?
4: Well, about 3:30 is when the program is officially expected to start. He's going to be there. The Chief Minister is expected to, of course, welcome him. And this is a very important event. Of course, it's being held inside the Ramakrishna Ashrama. This is the Viveka Smaraka or the Cultural Center. It's, of course, something that is aimed at empowering the youth, at least about 10,000.

0: viewers brazening it out. In fact, the opposition has also said that the country's youth need direction but not condemnation. But the opposition has hit back sharply. The Congress has said that the issue is not about Prime Minister Modi's pardon, but about why lakhs of students felt unheard and pushed to such anger in the first place. Well, what we also know is that Congress's P. Chidambaram questioned whether Prime Minister Modi would also forgive abusive BJP trolls online. Meanwhile, on the other hand, Shiv Sena UBT has asked who had even sought forgiveness in the first place, insisting the students were fighting for justice and nothing else. Here are the political reactions coming in on the Prime Minister's video.
1: युवा अवस्था में कई बार उत्साह में जोश में कोई ना कोई किसी के वजह से कुछ बातें बयान जो उनके ज़बान से निकल जाते हैं. मोदी जी ने यही कहा है कि मुझे मेरे बच्चों को माफ़ करना इसमें कोई छोटापन नहीं लगता है और ये मैं समझता हूँ कि एक बड़प्पन है उनका और देश हमारा जो है ये लोकतांत्रिक तरीके से ही चल सकता है. सभी को साथ में लेकर हम आगे बढ़ेंगे तभी देश का भी भला होगा.
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0: Alright, with that, we're shifting our focus to breaking news that's coming in this point in time. We learn that the case has been registered against Rahul Gandhi, Pappu Yadav, Avdesh Prasad, and this is Varanasi police which has filed an FIR. And this happened over the parliament protest that took place yesterday. And a case of hurting religious sentiment has been registered. A case has been filed in Varanasi after a complaint that was registered by Sears in Varanasi. Now, this is a case wherein in parliament yesterday, the independent member of parliament, Pappu Yadav, had dressed up in a form of a priest. He had sat outside the Makar Dwar and he had enacted the Chanda Chori process that took place in Ayodhya. Following which, we see Rahul Gandhi, Mallikarjun Kharge and other opposition party members also surrounding him. We see Avdesh Prasad also there, a Samajwadi Party MP who was there extending support to the act of Chanda Chori that was being done by the independent MP Pappu Yadav. Rahul Gandhi was a part of it. Saffron clad Pappu Yadav had enacted Chanda Chori as a symbol of protest in the parliament complex, and a case has now been registered. We're getting in a reaction from the DCP. Let's listen into what he has to say.
3: देखिए अभी महंत जो लोग हैं उनके द्वारा कोतवाली थाने में तहरीर दी गई है जिसमें राजेश रंजन और पप्पू यादव जी और राहुल गांधी जी और जो अवधेश जी हैं इनके द्वारा कुछ ऐसे कृत्य इनके द्वारा बताए गए हैं जिससे सनातन धर्म का अपमान हुआ है और उसी में अभियोग जो पंजीकृत किया जा रहा है और आगे की कार्रवाई की जाएगी.
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0: All right, so this was the DCP who has said that a case has been registered. Remember, a case has now been registered in Varanasi. To take you back to the sequence of events that followed, yesterday in Parliament is when opposition, along with the independent MP Pappu Yadav, had staged a protest regarding the Chanda Chori matter. And in that, what Pappu Yadav did is that he sat as a priest outside the Makar Dwar, acting as a priest, and the opposition members also supported him. A case has now been registered on the basis of hurting religious sentiments. Ranveer is joining me on the phone line on that note. Ranveer, what action are we seeing after a case has been registered? We believe this is a case of hurting religious sentiments that has been registered after a complaint that was filed by the Sears in Varanasi.
5: Scenes across UP are protesting over yesterday's skit of Pappu Yadav and other opposition leaders. And today, some saints gathered in Varanasi. They raised their voices against yesterday's incidents, and they also lodged a complaint with Kotwali Police, Varanasi, and Varanasi Police on the complaint of some saints, including Balak Das of Patalpuri Mutt, lodged an FIR against Rajesh Ranjan alias Pappu Yadav, also Congress leader Rahul Gandhi, and Samajwadi Party MP from Ayodhya, Avdesh Prasad. So all three leaders are now accused in this case, and the FIR has been lodged in Varanasi. So let's see what are the sections are included in this case. But Varanasi police said that on the complaint of saints, they have lodged FIR, and right, action will be taken accordingly.
0: All right, Ranvi, thank you very much for sharing those updates with us. All right, from the national capital, let's now tell you what's happening down south. The Kaveri row has escalated into a full-blown political flashpoint. Well, a fresh order directing the Karnataka government to release water to Tamil Nadu has sparked protest across the state of Karnataka. Now, there are tensions that are mounting. Karnataka has asked Tamil Nadu Chief Minister Vijay to defer his Bengaluru visit. Meanwhile, the former Tamil Nadu Chief Minister in this case, M.K. Stalin, has slammed the Chief Minister Vijay, saying warnings against talks with Karnataka were ignored and insisting that Kaveri issue must be fought legally and not through negotiations. The farmers and the pro-Kannada groups, meanwhile, have continued to protest, demanding Karnataka stop releasing water, while the state has convened an all-party meeting as well to present a united stand. Protesters have also targeted Chief Minister Vijay with Go Back Vijay posters that are now surfacing all across the state. Stalin has also questioned when Tamil Nadu will convene its own all-party meeting, accusing the Chief Minister C. Joseph Vijay of handling the Kaveri issue without even consulting the stakeholders. Political reactions on that story.
6: It is the duty of the central government, the BJP government over here, to intervene in this issue and make sure Tamil Nadu gets its share of water. Our Chief Minister, Mr. Joseph Vijay, is planning to meet the Karnataka Chief Minister in a few days in Bangalore, and I hope he succeeds in persuading the Karnataka Chief Minister, Karnataka government, to release the due share of water which Tamil Nadu is demanding.
7: We will, the order, the stand of Karnataka government is that I have to take my opposition party leaders into confidence. I have to seek the legal advice. Then I will take a call after discussing with them. So last 100 years, I would like to tell you, this is the lowest which has been left out to Tamil Nadu. But we will request all of them. Let us all work together.
8: When you talk about Kaveri River Basin, Chief Minister clearly said he warned farmers, in fact, he warned farmers not to grow crops here because of the drought. At the same time, in the month of June, Karnataka government decides to release 3.5 TMC of water to Tamil Nadu. So my primary question, or the people of the farmers are questioning the Chief Minister, when there is a severe drought, when we don't have water even for drinking purpose, why did they allow 3.5 TMC water to Tamil Nadu?
9: The government of Tamil Nadu is the most opaque government that we have seen. I understand you can do it on smaller issues, but an issue like Meghadadu or an issue of Kaveri is a very, very serious matter. I think you should appreciate D.K. Shivakumar for protecting the interests of Karnataka. But whereas here the Chief Minister of Tamil Nadu has let down the people and the farmers of Tamil Nadu by these kind of gimmicks and image management. This issue is concerned. It has to be sorted out through the court alone. No interstate water dispute can be managed by two chief ministers getting onto a talk. That is so unfortunate.
10: We are very clear. There is a Kaveri Management Board, and whatever the Kaveri Management Board decides has to be implemented. That is our position. We are very clear in Tamil Nadu that the arrangement, agreement, verdict of the Kaveri Management Board must be implemented in toto.
0: And with that, it's time for us to slip into a short break. Don't go anywhere. News and updates continue on the other side.

0: हर पल बनाओ केसरी त्योहार। विमल बोलो जुबान केसरी।
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8: See, the sacrifice is unbelievable, you know?
3: BOK के फायरिंग रेंज में खड़े हैं।
9: Just few inches away. Okay.
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11: From the newsroom to the studio to the thick of political action.
12: You're watching NDTV 24/7. The hope is that beyond this election, this will be one of the major issues. With multiple challengers in the fray, the TMC also has done a bit of DJing. Remember, this is also a district that has been plagued by communal violence. Come to some of the sabhas that the BJP is also organizing, especially in the villages of West Bengal.
11: When stories have impact.
13: Padmajal Joshi, managing editor and prime time anchor.
11: The news has influence. The buck stops here with Padmaja Joshi.
12: Your work is being watched by people. You think that you're making an impact in this time. I think that's really a huge validation, very rewarding, and I'm pretty certain that Team NDTV will go from strength to strength.
11: The front lines of Kargil. The fury of Operation Sindhu.
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2: 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Breaking ground, not just headlines, the meaning behind them. 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
6: 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I am Aditya Raj Kaul. Prime Minister Narendra Modi's recent visit to Melbourne underscored how far India-Australia ties have come. The relationship is moving beyond warm words with new defence cooperation as well as energy security and critical minerals to a renewed push for a major trade deal. But what will be the partnership delivered in practice? Today, our special panel of experts in diplomacy, education and foreign policy look beyond the handshakes to the real challenges ahead, from securing critical technology supply chains and expanding cross-border opportunities for students and researchers to keeping the Indo-Pacific stable and secure. This is a conversation about turning strategic ambition into real-world results. Joining us on this special broadcast are Philip Green, Australian High Commissioner to India, Ravneet Pawa, Vice President Global and CEO South Asia of the Deakin University, and Indrani Bagchi, a very well-known foreign policy analyst and strategic affairs expert. Thank you very much for joining us. Let me begin by asking High Commissioner, welcoming Prime Minister Narendra Modi just a few days ago in Melbourne, the Prime Minister Albanese remarked that the relationship between the two countries has never been more consequential. As we open this conversation to celebrate the bond, what is the single biggest shift that you have seen in the last few months leading up to this historic visit and the summit that in fact shows that we are moving past the diplomatic talk and to real practical action and a strategic collaboration?
7: So I think the big shift, Aditya, was towards concrete, achievable and deliverable outcomes. And this visit had a lot of them. A major new declaration on defence and security, a new strategic tech partnership, a maritime domain awareness collaboration project in the Indo-Pacific, big new investments by Australian investors in India, and of course, a new sports partnership as India drives towards hosting major sporting events. So I think your experience enough to know that in some of these visits, people cook up a few little outcomes at the end to make it look good. This was different. This was months-long effort to find real new points of contact that would make a real difference to Australia and India going forward.
6: Ravneet, if I can come to you now. The Deakin University has carved a special place in the history of the Australia-India partnership, from the first international university presence to the first international university campus. It's been a long journey of 32 years, but its campuses, pathways or partnerships, Australian universities have moved faster than the universities from other countries. Why is that? What opportunities do you see in the future?
8: If you really look at the education and skilling partnership, it is complementary. So Australia has a great system of high quality institutions, and India is in need of high quality institutions. The partnerships is across different areas, right from school partnerships to joint curriculum development, to looking at joint projects. There are 450 research partnerships between our two countries. And then when you start looking at the campuses, eight Australian universities are going to be set up here in India, which is, I think, one of the largest of any country anywhere. The reason for that is also because Australia understands India. And I think the potential of the two countries to come together is solid. Deakin University has been here 32 years, and the reason for that really has been our focus on in India, with India, for India, across areas of skilling, education, and research. And I can't see any other relationship across different countries which is as robust as the Australia-India partnership in education.
6: Indrani, if I can come to you, apart from the big economic announcements, there is much emphasis on the deep strategic alignment as well. Now, over the last 1 year, we've seen a lot of turbulence. We've seen the Indo-Pacific and the Quad not being of as much importance or, top priority, at least for the Trump administration. But I have interviewed three Australian ministers in the last 7 days, and all three of them emphasize that Australia, India, and Japan are very much committed to the Indo-Pacific, free and open Indo-Pacific, in the backdrop of what we've seen at the Strait of Hormuz. How do you see this alignment between India and Australia to navigate through this challenge?
9: Thanks, Aditya. The thing is, we look at the whole concept of the Indo-Pacific as a Washington-centric concept, and that it isn't correct. We live in the Indo-Pacific. We are denizens of the Indo-Pacific. The Indo-Pacific matters to us in very, very real terms. There was a reason why the concept originated in Japan. The fact still remains that the logic of the Indo-Pacific, the logic of the Quad, is just as relevant today as it was when President Trump, in his first administration, elevated it from the officials level to the political level. And if you remember, in 2020, the first resilient supply chain infrastructure agreement was signed between India, Australia, and Japan. So this is not something that we've come to in a flash. We live in this region, and it is important that that confluence of two seas that Prime Minister Abe brought with him back in 2007, that remains relevant, and that remains important for. So you see the if you see the defense agreements, if you see the security agreements, even with the Quad, by the way, if you see the critical minerals agreement, see it in that larger context, and see how, then you get a sense of how deep the strategic interests between India and Australia converge at this point in history.
6: High Commissioner Green, moving on from the critical issue of Indo-Pacific towards critical minerals and uranium, the big announcement and the milestone that was achieved between Australia and India. Australia agreeing to export uranium to India for the peaceful, generation of power for the people of India. How do you see India and Australia navigate this, especially at a time of such an energy crisis, when supply chains are impacted and India and Australia are building bridges?
7: Well, I think that's the right framework to put it in. We live at a time where energy security is more consequential to all of us. This is not just about uranium. Australia has been a long-term supplier of energy to India, especially coal, also LNG. India is very important in supplies of energy to Australia in terms of liquid fuels, diesel, aviation fuel, and so on. And at this moment of geostrategic and geoeconomic tension, the reliability that Australia and India offer each other becomes of increasing salience. Think about it this way. There is no geostrategic choke point between Australia and India, and supplies of coal, LNG, uranium, and other fuels can come between these two countries relatively simply. I think there's a big future in energy interchange between Australia and India.
6: Deakin made history with the Gift City campus, and now universities from all over the world are making a beeline to set up campuses in India, including a cohort of 8 to 10 Australian universities as well. So how will the expansion ensure Prime Minister Narendra Modi's vision of making Indian talent future ready is achieved with genuine research flowing from both ways?
8: So, you know, if you look at the Indian education system, I firmly believe that there is a pre-NEP and a post-NEP world. You know, pre-NEP, we were dabbling a lot into what we need, how we're going to meet our objectives and targets as a country. I think post-NEP, we do have a roadmap. We do have a vision on how we are going to be going to that. And I think Australia has come out to be a very strong partner in that roadmap for India

0: look at, you know, whether it's the GR ratio or it's actually looking at universities being set up here. I mean, we are somewhere around 40%. We need to be at 50% in the GR ratio by 2030. We can't do it by ourselves. So we do need support from Australia, from other parts of the world. Australia has started working very closely with India. It's not a one-way flow for, you know, largely for students going to Australia. Although, having said that, there are a large number of Indian students, as we know, more than 140,000 Indian students studying in Australia, you know, who are going to be future ready, who are going to be adding to the workforce of not just Australia, but the world. But I see a lot of opportunity for Australia to work with India in country, building pipelines, building centers of excellence, building skilling institutions, which are largely focused around vocational and higher education. I think, like you touched upon the research part as well, if you actually look at how India needs to upskill and needs to, you know, be a world leader in research outcomes that matters to society, it's not going to be able to do that. You know, 0.1% of our institutions are in the top level for research. How are we going to maximize that approach? It will have to be through cooperation, through collaboration. And Australia is a very strong partner for that and has been for years. But I think if 67% of our graduates remain unemployed, how are we going to make sure that they are going to be employee ready? And that, I think, Australia is working closely with India to build that talent pipeline, to build that phase of providing talent, future-ready talent to industry. GIFT City, as you said, is a small example of that. You know, in that radius of 5 kilometers, there are about 600 organizations from all over the world that operate. And here is Deakin and a couple of other universities that are establishing their campuses of world-class education, world-class talent pipeline creation that is going to be available for GIFT City employers as well as for rest of the country.
1: All right, let me take that Deakin's push for a new education to High Commissioner Green. And you were part of that entire historic visit of Prime Minister Modi. And, you know, we also witnessed soft power at display. We saw the Bollywood and the two prime ministers together with the Indian diaspora. Mm. With Ravneet spoke about the huge Indian diaspora, I think the biggest that is there in Australia currently. And then there is the cricket. You know, the rivalries will remain. I'm pretty sure about that. But there is the bridge that cricket brings together. And Chennai will have a very special tournament later this year. Why don't you reflect on this soft power connect and the diaspora bridging the gaps between India and Australia? Like your, you know, Home Minister Tony Burke told me, he said, "I love Lagan, but I also love RRR." So there are Indian films that are being watched by government in Australia and the people out there in Australia, you know, bridging the gaps.
2: Yeah, that's right. And the Indian diaspora in Australia is making a huge contribution to our national life, whether it's them as professionals, them as honest to goodness hard workers, whether they're education deliverers across the gamut. We're seeing Indians making a contribution also not just in work, but also in our community life. So that's enormously welcome. We want to take the people-to-people dimension to the next level. And that's why we've established a plan to have a week of a focus on Australian culture and business and education called G'day Namaste in December. It's deliberately designed back-to-back with the first ever Big Bash League game, which we played in Chennai. In fact, it's the series opener for this summer's Big Bash League, which will be played in Chennai. So we're very excited about that. It builds on a lot of goodwill in the human dimension, and we want to use that as a stepping stone for the next level of our partnership.
1: And how would you describe the trade between the two countries? There is a senior business delegation, as I mentioned, visiting. So what are the top priorities in the next 5 years, if I can ask you?
2: First of all, just look at the last 5 years, and that's been really excellent. We have now our first phase free trade agreement, ECTA, that's been going for most of that period. One statistic I think is worth putting in everyone's minds. In the last 5 years, India's exports to the world have grown by 40%. That sounds pretty good. But in the last 5 years, India's exports to Australia have grown by 200%. So India is benefiting fivefold with its trade with Australia and other countries in the world. But there's more that we should do, and especially on investment. We've identified four what we call

0: Or do you think this is a natural continuity that is being witnessed, or factors like Trump tariffs and the economic turbulence are also playing a role?
1: I think India's own approach to trade agreements have changed. And it is not just because of President Trump. And I think one of the things that contributed was actually ECTA, because the utilization of a trade deal was massive. It was literally the first trade deal where utilization was almost 80%. And that gave, and that's coming after India looked at other trade agreements with, say, ASEAN, etc., and found that we were just not getting anything out of them. But ECTA changed the way Indians looked at it. The very fact that we've closed so many trade agreements across the world in the last few years also shows India's own approach. That's changing. I think the rest of the world has been interested in India before. It's how we look at them and what efforts we have put into it. And I think that has changed, and that is important.
0: All right, we'll be discussing this further, but it's time to head for a short break here on this special broadcast, Beyond Diplomacy. We look at the partnership between Australia and India and the story behind it after this quick break.

0: हर पल मनाओ केसरी त्योहार। विमल
1: बोलो जुबान केसरी।
2: लॉन्च कंट्रोल 0 to 100।
3: This isn't just about cars and bikes. This is about how you move. This car makes no sense, yet it makes every sense. What we are sitting inside is a Joby powered air taxi. Your friend said, "Ye le le." We said, "Maybe not." Hi, my name is Siddharth Sharma. 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
4: See, the sacrifice is unbelievable, you know?
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5: Just few inches away. Is POK.
7: तो हो सकता है दुश्मन को पता हो कि सैफ अली खान यहाँ पर खड़े हैं। Is it fire?
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9: Welcome back to this special broadcast on NDTV. Beyond diplomacy, we look at the Australia-India partnership. And Indrani, I want to come back to you on what we discussed till now. And you briefly mentioned about the supply chains and the disruptions that are happening. Now, there was a lot of talk at the Melbourne CEO Forum about critical minerals like lithium and rare earths. Can an India-Australia supply chain realistically break the current dependency on China? And how long will this take, especially now India and Australia both are part of the Pax Silica and the recent announcements that have been made in Melbourne?
10: So, I mean, as we know, Australia is very rich in critical minerals and rare earths. So, by the way, are parts of India, because, I mean, if you go back, we were all part of the same landmass. But that's what is important is not the availability of minerals. It's the technologies that are used for processing. The reason why China is so currently indispensable in this system is that they process, refine critical minerals in a way that nobody else does. So for India and Australia to actually play catch up, or for India and anybody to play catch up with China, is actually a very hard thing to do. I think where India and Australia will do really well

0: well is to invest in and develop alternate technologies. And there are alternate technologies to process. It's how you process the mineral. Minerals availability is not difficult, but it's how you process it and what do you process it for. This is a partnership with a lot of potential, because this is where we put the collective brains of Australia and India, two mineral giants, to be able to find ways of doing this where we can build disruptive technologies and not have to play catch up with China, because we won't be able to do that.
1: All right, Ramneet, can I come back to you on this? A top takeaway from the Prime Minister's recent visit is that the talent is placed front and center of the collaboration paradigm. How do you see the complementarity working for nurturing talent for the future of Indian industry and the economy, and how do you see it happening realistically?
2: So I think that India, you know, has a large population. We add one Australia every year. So the pool is here. What we really need to do is build that pool to create talent for future industries. I think partnership with countries like Australia, you know, who are heavy on tech, who are also heavy in the whole pyramid of talent building and talent securing, I think is a great one for India to partner with Australia for that. And I think in his talk, the Prime Minister's mentioned how education and skilling is the backbone of the relationship. And I see that that's a very fundamental focus for the partnership between Australia and India. If you look at the superhighways that the High Commissioner mentioned, you know, I do feel that creating talent pipelines together with people from India and people from Australia coming together for the future of lifting these, you know, super highways into providing talent into these would be a really good move for the Australia-India partnership. In my mind, it is about creating talent pipelines, and whether it is through the skilling programs that Australia and India have set up. I know that we are setting up a joint center of excellence in critical minerals, isn't it, High Commissioner?
3: I think
2: in mining. Yes, in mining. So I think that's a starting point. Then there is talk about a fintech institution in GIFT City. There is talk about sports. You know, if you look at the journey of where India needs to be in sports and how Australia can support India in that journey. So I think picking up, Australia can't be everything to everyone here in India. We've got to pick up these key areas that we have been talking about and then try to nurture talent to build pipelines for now and future.
1: There is the talent pool that Ravneet spoke about, and there is the vision between India and Australia of the bilateral ties being taken to another level. Mm. You know, these disruptors like the artificial intelligence, then research mechanisms, and the current bilateral cooperation with talent pools from both countries, centers of excellence working out. In the next decade, how would Australia want to peg its relationship with India, especially with the AI summit that happened earlier this year? We had Andrew Charlton from Australia also visiting. And this is something that will pave the road for the next decade of the relationship.
3: So fundamentally, there are three underlying drivers of this relationship. There is strategic alignment in a period where the world in our region is more contested. There is economic complementarity, the fact that we create the things that India needs for the next phase of its economic growth. And it's the living bridge. The third major driver is the living bridge, the Indians in Australia who are making such a contribution to our society. So I'm very confident about the next 3 years, and those drivers will push things along. But you're right that tech, AI, that is where the real uncharted future of this relationship is, where I'm delighted that we have this new strategic tech partnership pacts, which was one of the things that the Prime Ministers agreed on.
1: Well, on that note, we come to the conclusion of this special programming in the hope that the bilateral ties between Australia and India continue to grow from strength to strength. I thank all three of my panelists for joining us here on NDTV, and thank you, viewers, for joining us.
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2: What seems settled for me is unfinished business. So I rewind, I pause, I reflect, I dig, until what's buried stands up to be counted. Breaking ground, not just headlines, the meaning behind them. This is Breaking Ground with me, Vedika Sood.
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5: He has tracked the pulse of power from Washington to Korea. 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
5: From the newsroom to the studio to the thick of political action.
19: 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The hope is that beyond this election, this will be one of the major issues with multiple challenges.

0: in the fray, the TMC also has done a bit of DJ. Remember, this is also a district that has been plagued by communal violence. Come to some of the sabhas that the BJP is also organizing, especially in the villages of West Bengal.
1: When stories have impact.
2: Padmasar Joshi, managing editor and prime time anchor.
1: Then news has influence. The buck stops here with Padmaja Joshi.
0: Your work is being watched by people. You think that you're making an impact in this time. I think that's really a huge validation, very rewarding, and I'm pretty certain that Team Any TV will go from strength to strength.
1: The front lines of Kargil. The fury of Operation Sindoor.
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2: 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Breaking ground, not just headlines, the meaning behind them. 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
1: This isn't just about cars and bikes. 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
2: Welcome, you're watching NETV 24/7 with me, Tanisha Awasthi. We get you what's happening as far as the Prime Minister's new video is concerned. But before that, let's get a quick check of the headlines. Prime Minister Modi today inaugurated the Bhogapuram International Airport in Andhra, boosting regional connectivity, tourism and economic growth. The Prime Minister also dedicated development projects worth 17,900 crore across Andhra. After Andhra Pradesh, the Prime Minister is all set to visit Karnataka. The Kaveri water release row has now intensified as Karnataka farmers are protesting in Mandya and raising the Go Back Vijay slogan. Screenings of Vijay's Jananayagan are cancelled at several theatres in Karnataka, while the former Chief Minister of Tamil Nadu, M.K. Stalin, has urged Chief Minister Vijay to avoid visiting Karnataka and resolve the Mekadatu issue through legal means. Farooq Abdullah has sought a probe into Kulgam terror attack. He has questioned the timing amid renewed demand for Jammu and Kashmir's statehood. Omar has meanwhile released an ex gratia of Rs 10 lakh for families of the two terror attack victims. Jammu and Kashmir LG Manoj Sinha has also chaired a key

Security meeting. Heavy rains continue to lash several parts of southern Gujarat, inundating low-lying areas, disrupting daily life and prompting authorities to intensify emergency measures after IMD had issued a red alert for 13 districts. National Security Advisor Ajit Doval has been conferred the prestigious Lokmanya Tilak National Award in Pune. UNO Minister Amit Shah presented the honour in recognition of Doval's outstanding contribution to strengthening India's national security. And it's a big boost to India-China trade ties. Historic Silk Route link via Sikkim has reopened after 6 long years, reviving cross-border commerce. The development is seen as a positive step in India-China bilateral ties. Trade through Nathula first began on July 6, 2006, but was suspended during the COVID-19 pandemic.

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1: All right, and some good news coming in for India. India is shining at the Commonwealth Games 2026 after Ashwita Day and Harsh Singh. It is now Indian boxer Jasmine who has clinched gold medal in the women's 57 kg category. Jasmine beats Michelle of the Northern Ireland by 5-0. That's the good news that's coming in for India. Rika is joining me on the broadcast. Rika, are there any more goals that India is looking forward to in this Commonwealth Games now?
2: Well, India this afternoon has won back-to-back gold in women's boxing. Preeti Pawar was the first one who won the gold medal. She was the first contender for the gold and clinched the gold in an all-out clash. And then it was Jasmine Lamboria, who is a world champion in her category. She also got the gold medals. So two gold for women boxers. There are as many as 10 contenders in the fray today, and six of them are women boxers. So India can expect a lot more gold medals, and if not gold, silver medals from the boxers today, which is the penultimate day of the competition. I can also tell our viewers that great news coming in from field. Praveen Chitravel and Selva Prabhu have also won the silver and the bronze respectively in men's triple jump final.
1: Yeah. Rika, thank you very much for getting us the latest. So, two gold for India as far as boxing is concerned. Preeti winning in the 54 kg and Jasmine in 57 kg. Thank you, Rika, for sharing those details. And now we move back to the story that we have been tracking so far. Well, the Prime Minister's video that he sent late last night about the abusive rant that was used against him by the Gen Z. Politics has now begun over it. It's a huge political showdown that has now erupted. In the video, the BJP and its allies have rallied behind the remarks, with NCP calling the message an act of absurdity and saying that the country's youth need direction but not condemnation. But the opposition, remember, has hit back sharply. The Congress in this issue has said that the whole issue is not about Prime Minister Modi's pardon and apology, but about why lakhs of students felt unheard in the first place and were pushed to such anger. Meanwhile, P. Chidambaram has questioned whether Prime Minister Modi would also forgive abusive BJP trolls online. Meanwhile, Shiv Sena UBT has asked who had even sought forgiveness in the first place, insisting that the students were only fighting for justice. Reactions coming in on that story. Let's listen in.
3: Pahili goshta manje vidyarthyanvarti hi vel jani andli kya Modi ji ne ani Amit Shah ni vidyarthyanchi ani vidyarthyancha kutumbyanchi maafi magitli pahije. याचं कारण ज्या पद्धतीने विद्यार्थ्यांना 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
1: Soumya, my colleague, is joining me live from the national capital. Soumya, first they sought Dharmendra Pradhan's resignation. That has been fulfilled. Then they demanded a statement from the Prime Minister. The Prime Minister, in fact, has released 4 statements, the 5th one yesterday being about the abusive rant against him. The opposition is now saying that this act of magnanimity is nothing but another tactic to, you know, pardon the students. What is it that the opposition is now seeking from the government, keeping in mind that the resignation of the education minister has already come and a task force has already been set up?
7: Well, see, Tanisha, clearly here the picture that we are getting is the entire video that was released by the Prime Minister last night. The 5th video has been completely politicized. If you see the last 1 week in the parliament, the opposition parties have not backed down with regards to the statements or during the debates as well, when they've raised the issue of students being lathi charged on 28th of July when the Sansad Chalo march took place. With that, they have frequently raised the issue of the FIRs. Now, in the last 2 days, when we see that these issues have picked up pace, we saw how Prime Minister addressed this issue and he went on to talk about how abuses were hurled at him, and not just at him, but also at his late mother. And he went on to say that the youth is misguided, but he chooses to forgive them and move ahead. However, this has not sit down well with the opposition parties here in India. They have called this video that has been released by the Prime Minister, calling it an act of self-obsession, and also went on to asking as to who, even in the first days, asked for forgiveness. So these are the details that are emerging at this point. Back to you, Tanisha.
1: All right, Soumya, thank you very much for sharing those details. Well, viewers, if you opened your social media accounts during the Lok Sabha debate on the Public Examinations Amendment Bill, you might have throughout your scrolling of your Instagram seen something very common, a common thread in fact. It is a historic shift in the parliamentary rhetoric. The MPs across both the Treasury and the opposition benches traded traditional Hindi idioms for internet native slang. But for India's Gen Z voters, is this slang adoption building genuine connection or is it just creating content for the feed? NDTV's Reet Kaur Sahani brings you this special report.
8: The protests at Jantar Mantar saw hundreds of Gen Z protesters raise their voices, using the platform most palatable to them. Students made reels on viral trends, raised slogans, danced, and even sang songs to make their voices be heard. The protest was arguably one of the biggest demonstrations from a generation that forms the future of the Indian electorate. Although the demonstration concluded with the resignation of the Union Education Minister, its after effects spilled inside of the Parliament. As the debate regarding paper leaks reached, we saw parliamentarians speak in a language that hadn't been spoken before, the language of the Gen Z.
9: Modi ji clocked it and provided a legislative solution.
10: Andolan kyun kiya aapne? Unko FOMO hua, FOMO. Fear of missing out.
11: Pura ye pradarshan ho raha tha bachchon ka. Rahul Gandhi ji ko pura political FOMO ho gaya.
12: Hum jo Dilulu ke bare mein bole na, aap bhi us Dilulu mein na rehna ki wo aapke saath hai.
8: Not just the parliamentarians, the Prime Minister's Instagram strategy has also become a talking point, with the Prime Minister using the platform to speak with Gen Z, whom he refers to as his friends.
13: Hi friends, aaj to man karta hai bas aapse hi baatein karu.
8: As politicians move away from the conventional parliamentary language to something more casual and relatable, NDTV asked Gen Z whether the adoption of lingos by legislators had any impact on how they would like to be spoken to.
14: Gen Z बहुत straightforward है, सबके अलग point of views होते हैं। जब तक वो communication नहीं करेंगे तो वो कैसे समझेंगे चीजें और हम कैसे बता पाएंगे? एक communication तो key होता है हर चीज का।
15: Yeah, in our own way, like Gen Z slangs would be better. We'll connect them in good way if they talk to us like that only.
16: I don't think so. It is working because it after the protest they started using it as per what I know. So I feel it's more of a performative kind of thing, and they want to just they want to make them show like they are relatable to the Gen Z. So I don't think it's working.
17: I do think that they should use more of social media. It should be more like reels based or. Should be like के उनकी जो problems है उसके regarding बात करें और उन्हें ऐसा ना दिखाए कि आप useless हो.
18: But over the past couple of days, we've seen a wide variety of things, from the Prime Minister releasing late night reels to member parliaments using Gen Z lingo inside of the Parliament. As the youth form the largest demographic in the country, one thing remains crystal clear: that to win the elections, the politicians will have to nail their campaign and win the hearts of the young Indians, or else they could risk sitting in the opposition. This is Reet Kaur Sahani reporting from New Delhi for NDTV.
1: And our next story is a story of irony. Amid Rahul Gandhi's criticism of the government crackdown on protesters for posting abusive content, the Karnataka Congress legal cell has registered a complaint against 3 Instagram handles in Bengaluru for posting abusive and defamatory videos against Rahul Gandhi. In their complaint, the KPCC has flagged defamatory content against Rahul Gandhi in these Instagram videos, which contained obscene and sexually explicit language, according to them. They also raised concerns about the abusive comments posted by various users under the video with the tagline, "Why is the opposition silent?" Now, an FIR has been registered by the Bengaluru Cybercrime Police invoking Section 67 of the IT Act for sharing obscene material and BNS Section 352 for intentional insult. The police is now also investigating to identify the account holders named in the complaints. So on one hand, while Rahul Gandhi calls out the crackdown on students and FIR filing against the abusive rant illogical and illegal. On the other hand, Bengaluru has registered 3 cases. Moving on to some other stories that we are tracking. A major anti-terror operation is currently underway in Jammu and Kashmir's Kulgam district as we speak. This is after the terrorists targeted migrant workers at a brick kiln, killing 2 labourers from Chhattisgarh. The former Jammu and Kashmir chief minister has made some explosive claim about the attack and is in fact asked as to why is it that these attacks happen only when the demand for restoration of statehood is amplified. Meanwhile, the security forces have cordoned off the area and launched an extensive search operation to track down the attackers. The investigators suspect that the involvement of Pakistan-backed terror outfit Lashkar-e-Toyba with operatives Latif Bhatt and Waris are now emerging as the key suspects behind the terror attack that took place in South Kashmir's Kulgam. Meanwhile, Jammu and Kashmir Chief Minister Omar Abdullah has strongly condemned the attack and announced an ex gratia of Rs 10 lakh each for the families of the victims, assuring that those behind the killings will be brought to justice.
19: इसी तहकीकात होनी चाहिए और ईमानदारी से तहकीकात होनी चाहिए कौन मारने वाले। इससे पहले भी पुलिस वाले की उस पर अटैक हुआ है। मुझे नहीं पता ये क्यों उस वक्त होता है जब हम लोग स्टेटहुड मांग रहे होते
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1: And well, that's all that we could pack in this edition. It's time for us to slip in a very quick break. Don't go anywhere. Coming up after the break is India Ascends with my colleague Gauri Dwivedi.

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7: Really?
6: Fashion that made you gag. 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
8: Our pure Shahi Paneer Masala. 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
9: Now watching NDTV 24/7. The hope is that beyond this election, this will be one of the major issues. With multiple challengers in the fray, the TMC also has done a bit of DJ. Remember, this is also a district that has been plagued by communal violence. Come to some of the sabhas that the BJP is also organizing, especially in the villages of West Bengal.
8: When stories have impact.
10: Padmata Joshi, managing editor and prime time anchor.
8: Then news has influence. The buck stops here with Padmata Joshi.
9: Your work is being watched by people. You think that you're making an impact in this time. 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
8: The front lines of Kargil, the fury of Operation Sindhu,
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11: It's incredible.
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12: Hello and welcome. You're watching India Ascends with me, Gauri Dwivedi. As always, we start with the top five stories we've curated for you this week. First up, this week on the show, we expose the blatant hypocrisy of Western media newsrooms. Why is a student protest in New Delhi branded as an apocalyptic crisis for democracy, while identical campus crackdowns in New York and London are softly dismissed as routine security containment? We break down the global headlines and talk live to Professor Salvatore Babonis. Pakistan-occupied Kashmir is on a knife's edge. Islamabad's barbaric state crackdown backfires completely, unmasking the global pariah on the world stage yet again. We also track just how New Delhi successfully defeated the global Iran war shockwave, crushing international recession risks while global peers stand exposed. And as Ranbir Kapoor's Ramayana trailer takes the world by storm, we trace the epic's historical global roots spanning from Southeast Asia straight to the West. When student protests hit New Delhi, Western newsrooms dusted it off as the same old predictable template. In fact, they proclaimed that it was a crisis of freedom. But when riot police march onto Ivy League greens, the vocabulary undergoes a miraculous transformation, viewers. On India Ascends this week, we are exposing this textbook case of media exceptionalism before crossing over to speak to Professor Salvatore Babonis from Sydney. First, let's look at the friction on ground. In London, global face you have Greta Thunberg, who jumped into India's domestic storm outside the High Commission. A climate activist conveniently termed the youth-driven paper leak protests as a struggle for democracy. This is what happens when youngsters don't go to school or any institution. It triggered a fierce backlash, soaking memories of a 2021 farmers' controversy. Critics called it uninviting lecturing. In fact, the facts here are very clear and sharp. Systemic neat paper leaks triggered a genuine youth rebellion. It forced the exit of former Education Minister Dharmendra Pradhan. And as students rejected local networks, you had Western outlets weaponizing this story. This is exactly how it actually unfolded. When police enter Indian campuses, Western outlets declare free speech under siege. You're seeing some of those comments that came in. Yet when US troopers storm Ivy League rinks, it is politely framed as routine safety maintenance. Over here, law enforcement containment is branded as brute authoritarianism. Over there, tactical zip ties and chemical irritants are deemed an unfortunate necessity to uphold rules. You can see that hypocrisy playing out so very clearly. And we're not going very back in time. We're talking about just about a year. Protesting youth in developing democracy.

0: These are elevated to being freedom fighters. Meanwhile, Western students setting up tents for peace on their campuses for weeks are reduced to annoying trespassers. When New Delhi flags this external orchestration, Western columns mock it as paranoia. But let Western protests challenge the status quo and the media quickly investigates foreign agitators. This hypocrisy deepens worldwide, viewers. Take the massive campus encampments for Gaza that swept through Columbia, UCLA and so many other campuses. Did the Western press actually question American democracy and its very framework and roots when hundreds of thousands of students were physically hauled off in cuffs? No, they didn't. Coverage focused tightly on administrative deadlines and university legal rights. During Gaza encampments, American networks over-indexed on property disruption, downplaying massive student arrests and swift visa revocations. In the UK, severe multi-year prison sentences handed to non-violent environmental protesters went unchallenged by major broadcasters. Across Europe, sweeping bans on specific student political gatherings are treated as sensible policy rather than an existential threat to liberty. This gaping ideological chasm is exactly why Western elites remain deeply uncomfortable with an assertive, rising India, because it shakes their very known principles. To talk more on this is joining me live from Sydney, noted sociologist Professor Salvatore Babinis, someone who's been very vocal about some of these aspects that are coming to light. Professor Babinis, let me start first by asking you, I'm going to put out some of those visuals of Greta Thunberg joining a protest which had absolutely nothing to do with climate, which is her area of expertise. Why?
1: Look, Greta Thunberg is obviously a professional activist and has been for a number of years now, but it's not just her. She's simply symbolic of a rush of professional activists to embrace what is otherwise an inchoate movement. I mean, let's remember that the CJP is really just an online meme. It wasn't a organic movement of students or young people. It was an online meme that suddenly everybody wanted to leverage. And so imagine if you're you've been plugging away, trying to get people to come to your protest event, and suddenly there's an online meme with 20 million followers. That is very attractive to seize that meme and try to say, I'm part of that meme. And of all people, Greta Thunberg even saying I'm part of that meme is, of course, laughable and ridiculous. But dozens of other people, including in India itself, have latched onto the meme to try to get some leverage out of it.
0: Before we talk about the protests per se, what it led to, and your views on the changing face of the young Indian youth, I want to first ask you about these false comparisons that are being made. Some would say these are romantic versions of play, what is playing out in people's own minds, comparing what happened, the Gen Z protest here, to Sri Lanka, to Bangladesh, to Nepal. Completely false, incorrect.
1: The Western media loves a protest against the Indian government. And when I talk about anti-India and particularly anti-Hindu sentiment in the West, I think it's something that's empirically true. It's there. It's something I observe in the reality. When I look at the documents, when I trace the connections among people, it's very similar to the connection between anti-Semitism and anti-Israel activism. Whenever there's something about Israel, people who have no connection to the issue will latch onto it and attempt to protest around it. And in the same way, whenever it's anything about India, people will latch onto it, because a lot of that is motivated not specifically by anti-India sentiment, but by anti-Hindu sentiment in the West, which is acted out in terms of anti-India activism. And the parallels are striking. I mean, often it's literally the same organizations using the same tactics that leverage anti-Semitism and anti-Hinduism. So to me, it's not surprising to see it, because it's something I've seen repeatedly with multiple events, with multiple academic and NGO organizations trying to leverage any news about India to cast India and implicitly, by extension, Hindus and Hindu political leaders in a bad light.
0: Okay. Which brings me to ask, there are two aspects to this conversation. One is the perception that is being created worldwide through some of these media outlets, known to have similar slants in the past as well. Second is how Gen Zs have really told that they are now an equal and a very important stakeholder in India's present and future. Those two things need to be told the way it is?
1: There are two separate issues here, the perceptions of the protest and the protests themselves. The perceptions of the protest in the West are wildly overblown. I mean, just to put it in pure quantitative terms, we have protests in Pakistan-occupied Kashmir where dozens of people have literally been killed, and this has hardly been reported in the rest of the world. And yet protests in India, where there has been a relatively measured police response in line with rule of law. We could all debate whether pellet guns should be used. We can debate whether tear gas should be used. But these are tools that are used in the rest of the developed democratic world. These are not out of line. And yet this becomes global news. And it's incredible that literal shootings in Pakistan are not global news, whereas tear gas in India is global news. So I think that's something very striking. That said, if we go to the protests themselves, there are issues in India, and some of them are legitimate. Obviously, the NEET exam issues are a legitimate concern in India, but some of them, again, have been blown out of proportion. And so here I encourage people to take a disciplined, rigorous, quantitative approach to things. 2 million people sat the NEET exam. Now, applying the suicide rate for young people in India, it's too high. Policy should certainly be to reduce the suicide rate. But the suicide rate is 25 per 100,000 people in the age category. Well, that would imply that of people who took the NEET, just at random, we would expect to see something on the order of 500 suicides. Now, thankfully, we've not seen 500 suicides. But if there have only been 20, that actually is, I hate to say it, it's a good outcome. Not a negative outcome. Good in the sense of statistically, it's much better than we would expect it to be. In the same way, complaints that young people have about lack of jobs. Well, in India, the formal sector workforce has been expanding very rapidly, especially for women, but also for men.
0: Okay.
1: Well, the formal sector workforce is expanding so rapidly that it's attracting more people into it. So, in fact, there's not a shortage of jobs. India is not having growth without jobs. India is having growth with an enormous amount of
0: jobs. Professor Babanis.
1: But that growth draws even more people into the aspiration for employment.
0: No. Before,
1: which is a good thing, not
0: before,
1: a bad thing.
0: Before we talk about any of that, I want to come back to that data point that you just highlighted, the number of students there. I mean, I cannot say, I mean, any life lost is a life too many. That's how I see it and that's how everybody else should be seeing it. But you're trying to rationalize this data point here.
1: People react to news and react to personal tragedies. They rarely want to see the world in statistical terms. And sadly, that includes most journalists who want to see the personal story, because the job of a journalist is ultimately to tell the story in terms that people understand. And it's very difficult to do that with statistics. So, of course, the terrible story, the terrible tragedy of a young person ending her or his life due to failure on an exam. That's a very moving story for a journalist to tell. Most journalists don't want to look beyond that to ask, is this really due to the exam or is it just a statistical artifact? Now, statistical artifact is not a very attractive story for a journalist. There's no pathos there. But the real story from a social scientific standpoint is the statistical reality of suicide in India, which has nothing to do with the NEET exam. So my real disappointment is that social scientists have not come forward and said, you know, no, this story is not what people think it is. There's really this sad public health problem of suicide, not suicide in relation to an exam.
0: Okay, so one is, of course, the data aspect to it, but then one needs to look at it, as I said, every life lost is a life too many. I want to now focus on the fact that, you know, you have this very significant stakeholder in Indian democracy, that is the Gen Zs. They are a young and restless generation. They've told the world, they've told the policymakers that, hey, you've got to speak to us and we are going to make sure that we get counted. What next for this generation now? Now that there has been a legislative approach there, there's been a roadmap there, what next for them?
1: The restless generation was restless before this month, and it'll be restless in the future. That restlessness is itself a sign of India's progress. The difference between, there are two differences between India and a Bangladesh or a Nepal or developing country in Africa. The first difference is that India is a democracy. So there's an outlet for discontent. If people are not happy, they can organize, they can vote. They do have politicians who are responsive to them. The BJP, for example, although it's been the target of the protests,

0: situation. That is to say, the jobs are expanding, the opportunities are expanding. Yes, they may not have that medical certificate that they want and a job in a hospital, but they're going to get a job. And once they get that job, they're going to get off the street. They're not going to be protesting because they're going to be very busy working and starting a family.
1: Final question, I want to ask you this, Professor Babinis, before we wrap this up, is that, you know, this movement has shown just how significant social media has been and its very role in terms of bringing people on the street and letting their voice be heard. How important do you think social media is going to be from a sociologist's point of view? How do you see that in larger conversations, in national discourse, and even in policy making?
0: So including Australia, I'm American, but I teach here in Sydney, Australia, and Australia has a social media ban for young people. It's not clear that it's working in any way to keep young people off social media, but the ban is there. Look, social media is just part of life. It's part of reality. And I think we older people have been complaining about the youth since as long as we have records of older people and young people coming into contact. I don't think social media is undermining either our democracies or our societies or indeed even our youth. There's just an adaptation. Life is different now than it was 50 years ago. Life was different 50 years ago than 100 years ago. That's something we should simply accept and get on with.
1: All right, let's get on with it is what Professor Babinis says. Let's see whether that actually happens or not. Thanks much for speaking to me on the show. Turning attention now to the deceptive facade of Pakistan-occupied Kashmir, which has cracked wide open yet again. This week on the show, we tell you that on one end, India is ascending globally with robust structural growth and unflinching sovereign diplomacy. Its neighbor is rapidly descending, becoming a global pariah, rotting from the inside out. Islamabad's chickens have finally come home to roost. And right now, you have Pakistan-occupied Kashmir, which has been on a knife's edge. There's been mass public boycott against forced rigged elections just a few weeks ago, has now escalated into an all-out civil war. The Punjabi-Pakistani military has unleashed a barbaric, iron-fisted crackdown on this. Scores of civilians have been gunned down in the last 48 hours. Food lines have been deliberately cut. Internet services have been choked. Entire territory has turned into a graveyard of human rights. New Delhi scales new heights. Islamabad is resorting to state-sponsored terror, this time again its own people. The writing is on the wall, viewers, and Islamabad simply cannot sweep its atrocities under the carpet anymore. For decades, Pakistan used POK as a mere pawn. But that's in the past, because now local people are openly rejecting their oppressors, chanting that they are not part of Pakistan. They never were. New Delhi has issued a scathing, unyielding warning to the UN that it has clearly and once again said that global community must hold this rogue establishment accountable for its gross police brutality. And as the old idiom goes, those who live in glass houses shouldn't be throwing stones. While India charges ahead, focused on concrete development, global leadership, Pakistan is standing completely isolated, unmasked, unstable, and entirely undone by its own malice. Next up, we examine how India successfully buffered its economy against the devastating 2026 Iran war fallout. 5 months of this war has been completed. Closure of Strait of Hormuz triggered global economic shockwaves, forced millions towards poverty. New Delhi leveraged strategic diplomacy, aggressive state interventions, and that has led to a huge positive, or at least it's been able to buffer the impact both economically and otherwise. Unique maritime passage and also ensured that 6.5% of GDP growth rate was maintained. You had India, which has managed critical macro metrics far better than some of the global peers. And let's break down that number for you, because that's what some of the global reports are indicating, just how India's strategy stacks up against others. First and foremost, 5 months in, let's first talk about the maritime supply security. On one end, India did secure key vessel clearances. It in fact sailed tankers under escort. On the other hand, you had some of the other global peers of India, which saw total naval supply freeze. And that meant blocking of traditional Gulf pathways as well. Let's now look at some of the other aspects, which is the fact that the baseline macro growth, how the numbers stacked up. For India, it did deflect economic slowdown despite importing 85%

of its crude oil. It did maintain 6.5% of GDP growth. Look at how some of the other countries in the world fared during this five-month period. Massive capital flights they saw, but most importantly, sharp recession risks that still remain because of their massive exposure to this war. Let's now talk about the retail energy caps. India did absorb international oil spikes. It buffered citizens from the costs. And most importantly, there were no dry out on any pump in any part of India. Compare that to how it panned out for some of the other countries. Uncapped fuel pricing implemented crushed and in fact they also ensured that the working class daily transit was completely crushed and the fuel pricing became uncapped. That's an important part that needs to be highlighted because, as I said, India imports 88% of its energy needs. Sovereign diplomacy. India maintained strict calibrated ambiguity. It did not get into any of the two sides despite having massive political pressure. We do maintain and still maintain our lines both with Iran and the US. Of course, some of the other countries were caught in the diplomatic crossfire and faced direct security vulnerabilities because of this. All right, on that note, a quick break. We return with more on the other side.

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6: This is the show where we bring you all the hot and happenings from the world of entertainment and lifestyle.
7: Really?
6: Fashion that made you gag. Films that made you fangirl. Art that made it to the gram. And trends that kept us with the program.
8: Welcome back viewers. As Bollywood powerhouse Ranbir Kapoor gears up to bring the ultimate civilizational epic to life in Nitesh Tiwari's highly anticipated cinematic masterpiece that is Ramayan, the world is now waking up to a very important reality. A reality that Lord Ram was never just confined to the borders of Indian subcontinent. In fact, Ramayan touched as many as 20 countries, from the dense rainforests of Southeast Asia to the high altitude ridges of South America. The historical roots, legacy, mythology of this timeless Hindu epic have been deeply woven into global heritage. Most importantly, the story of Ramayan bears its bearing across better half of this world. This report tells you and traces the profound global appeal of Ramayan.
9: A grand cinematic awakening that's currently rewriting the scale of global cinema.
10: Tino loko mein ek hi raj hoga.
11: Mera jyeshth putra.
9: While Nitesh Tiwari's magnum opus reintroduces this divinity on screen, the physical footprints of this very journey have already crossed global oceans for centuries.
12: Vishwa kalyan ke liye yadi mera ant bhi ho jaye to bhi mujhe swikar.
9: We begin this historical odyssey in Thailand. This is where the epic is woven into the very DNA of their sovereign state. Ancient stone edifices and night-long art forms celebrate the core text daily. Crossing over to Sri Lanka, where the physical terrain itself echoes the exact geographic data of historical chronicles. Further east in Cambodia, the monument

0: mental stone galleries of Angkor Wat forever capture these timeless spiritual patterns. And in Nepal, the ancient birthplace of Sita, humanity's oldest library archives stand completely preserved. Yet the legacy spans far into the West. Be it the resilient diaspora keeping Ramlila alive across the Caribbean plantations, or the staggering global parallels like the ancient Peruvian geoglyphs matching Sugriv's geographic accounts. This narrative holds no borders, as Indian cinema reimagines the massive civilizational legacy for the world stage. It reminds us that the code of duty and resilience remains completely universal. Come! Whether through centuries-old stone murals in Southeast Asia or a multi-million dollar modern cinematic lens, the legacy of Lord Rama remains timeless, boundless, and completely universal.
1: Raman tino loko ka swami hai, to tino loko ke samne uska vadh karunga.
2: With that, we wrap things up on this edition of India Sense. Thanks so much for watching.
3: चाहे जैसे खाओ 100% सूजी से बनी आर प्योर वर्म इसलिए स्वादिष्ट सेहतमंद हर रोज फ्रॉम द न्यूज रूम टू द स्टूडियो टू द थिक ऑफ पॉलिटिकल एक्शन
4: 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With multiple challengers in the fray, the TMC also has done a bit of DJing. Remember, this is also a district that has been plagued by communal violence. Come to some of the sabhas that the BJP is also organizing, especially in the villages of West Bengal.
3: When stories have impact.
5: Padmasar Joshi, managing editor and prime time anchor.
3: Then news has influence. The buck stops here with Padmaja Joshi.
4: Your work is being watched by people. You think that you're making an impact in this time. 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
3: The front lines of Kargil. The fury of Operation Sindoor.
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11: What seems settled for me is unfinished business. So I rewind, I pause, I reflect, I dig, until what's buried stands up to be counted. Breaking ground, not just headlines, the meaning behind them. 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
4: Welcome. Thanks very much for tuning in to NDTV. I'm Padmaja Joshi, and a protest of the kind that we haven't seen in the recent past has just gotten over. At least phase one of that Gen Z protest has just concluded, and many have been left wondering, is going to be the new form of protesting? Are the streets of the sunset going to decide what happens in our country? To discuss all of this and much, much more. We have a group of brilliant young minds joining us here on People's Sansad. And to listen to them and to answer some of their questions, we have an equally brilliant panel here. Joining us is Harshvardhan Tripathi, senior journalist, political analyst, Tehseen Poonawala, Anish Gawande of the NCP, Sharad Pawar. Or are you with the CJP now? Anish Gawande, seen there at Jantar Mantar, and of course Dr. Anand Ranganathan is also going to be joining us. But first, let's begin with a huge round of applause with young people here, young men and women who now not just know their mind but also know how to speak it. And speaking of speaking, we've heard a lot of very different lingo in this protest. I think that's what was the one feature that stood out. So let me start by asking you. We now have the police sending out notices, FIRs have been filed, asking for some of the abusive posts to be taken down. The conversation today is, where does freedom of expression end and where does abuse begin? So let me start by asking you, what do you make of the language that we heard, you know? And it's not just about the Prime Minister, by the way. Many people are thinking, arey, kya hai, bhai, Modi ji ko bhi agar bol sakte hain, wo to Prime Minister hai. In general, the kind of posters, the kind of abusive language, what do you make of it?
7: Ma'am, you should not speak anything which you cannot hear. That is where the right of, you know, speech end. If you are thinking you can just speak anything, that is wrong. And I'm not saying this only for the police people or the protest people. It is action and reaction. If you are going to trigger someone out, then they are going to speak things out. But at that point of time, we should mark a line that isse aage agar aap gaye to
4: who decides that line?
7: Ma'am, your moral issues and your moral responsibilities decides that line. For example, I have my parents at my home. If I am going out and speaking to elder people, I should know what I can tolerate if someone is going to talk to my parents. But I also know that is my responsibility ki main apne parents ko bataun that if they found someone of my age, how should they talk to those people?
4: But you know, a lot of people would say ki this is very subjective. For example, it wasn't just about, you know, the thing that neem ka patta karwa hai. I saw videos where people are walking up to policemen who are just standing at the barricade and saying, tu ja ke chudiya pehen le, tu nikamma aadmi hai, tere pe thookte hain hum. Is that okay? I mean, I understand. Look, there is rage, there is anger. But is this okay?
8: सबसे पहले तो ये जरूरी समझना है कि जो हमारा मेंटेलिटी बन चुका है कि वहाँ पर यूथ जो था वो केवल प्रोटेस्ट में जाकर गालियां ही दे रहा था, वो गालियां नहीं थी, वो अंदर से निकला हुआ रेज था. आप ये तो वैसे 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हैं.
4: Okay. Anish, since you were there at the protest, are there lessons learned that, you know, this was largely leaderless? A lot of people were not able to control what was happening there. Are there lessons learned for the future that lines need to be drawn about general behavior?
13: So I'll tell you one. I don't think it was leaderless. I think if it was leaderless, you would not have seen every single protester disperse peacefully when the call to sort of call off the protest was given, right? So it has to be kept in mind that it was a protest which had discipline unlike any other. You had people dispersing peacefully, and anybody who was causing trouble was actually first confronted by protesters who were telling them to stay silent rather than by the police, right? But I think the lessons are many to be learned over here. I don't think you witnessed this kind of language before the 20th of July, right? All the slogans that you see were a response to lathis with sort of nails stuck on them being used to hit protesters. We were on the show that day and I was enraged, right? I said things on national television that I would not have said otherwise, because that was the reaction that was being provoked in young people, right? You were seeing your friends being beaten up. You were seeing people who had their skulls cracked open. You know, that's a very visceral reaction you have. On that day, I don't know what took over me either, right? I probably said things that I would not have said otherwise. So those remarks came as a response to that police brutality. But I think what's also very worrying is what happened to those young people who were abusing the Prime Minister. And I say this, that maybe you should not abuse the Prime Minister. You have the freedom of speech to do so, by the way. You're allowed to do it legally, but perhaps you shouldn't. But what happens when you do? People are coming into your Instagram DMs and saying, we will gang rape you. They're saying that 8 people will come to your house and beat you up. They're confronting people who cause these abusive slogans on the street and saying that tu zyada kar raha hai. There are right-wing troll accounts that are coming together and saying that we will gang up and beat these people up who abuse the Prime Minister. Is that okay? Is the response to somebody abusing the Prime Minister violence on the street? And if that response is not valid, then should the police not take action against those threatening violence?
4: Harshvardhan ji, ye gussa tha jo phoot pada.
14: नहीं पद्मजा, एक तो ये कि बहुत अच्छी शुरुआत की आपने. आपका नाम क्या है
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4: 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Should there be a Lakshman Rekha Tehsil?
15: Padmaja, first of all, thank you. Thank you guys for coming here. You guys are wonderful, whether you're on this side, we're all on side of Team India. So wonderful for that. And more protests. Protests is what makes democracy strong. Said by the Chief Minister of Gujarat. Shri Narendra Modi ji, not making this up. Check Kalina. Now let's come to the issue at hand.
4: You should remind this to people who are saying that he's a dictator. You're saying that he actually espouses
15: I am a victim today of dictatorship, where two IPS officers moved me out of a place where you've taken my bites. So I am a victim of that. My Instagram account, as of now, which was absolutely a phenomenal account and was trending, has been suspended by the government, no reason given.
4: And yet you are here. You are speaking in a very civil fashion, proves the point that you don't need to be abusive in order to register your dissent.
15: Yes, but the problem, Padmaja, is that when you say it's the students versus the government or anybody versus the government has disproportionate powers versus these students. It has disproportionate powers. Therefore, the onus of proving wrongdoing is on the government, not on the students. The High Court order was very categorical that Sonam Wangchuk ji should be taken care of. At no point does the High Court order say that he should be picked up like a criminal and be put in a hospital. And in the first hearing, the High Court says, "Oh, if you're not under detention, you're still not allowed."
4: So you're saying, in the face of disproportionate power, rage, and this anger bursting forth.
15: Personally, I would not like abusive language. I would not like abusive language. The point is that when you have disproportionate power, it's not. Look, I just want to say one thing. You're either pregnant or not pregnant. You can't be half pregnant. Either Sonam Wangchuk was in contempt of the law and therefore should have been arrested, or he was not and should have been let go. This half measure, this new
4: thing.
15: So
4: we're talking about the language right now. You're saying when there's disproportionate power, Dr. Ranganathan, this is the response of a youth that just wants to be heard. Anand
16: Ranganathan. Hi, good evening, Padmaja, and good evening to my fellow panelists and all the brilliant, I dare say, Gen Z, although some of them look as young as me, but I look like a dinosaur right now. But can I just say that I'm a vegetarian dinosaur, I think Stegosaurus. Look, three or four points. First of all, to the Gen Z and mostly the speakers, my fellow panelists, I think one of them is Gen Z, I suppose. You know, fortunately or unfortunately, Padmaja, I didn't read those books in school that these Gen Zs have been reading. And those books are textbook 101 of hypocrisy and double standards. Here is a photo. Let me show you. I hope the camera pans on it. This is a wonderful lady called Ketaki. She had a medical condition. And when Anish says, well, everything should be allowed, free speech, she was thrown in jail for 40 days despite her medical condition. And her crime was to forward a Facebook post that people from Anish's party thought was mocking Sri Sharad Pawar. This is the level of hypocrisy that goes on in our Gen Z.
4: Can we have Dr. Ranganathan on screen, please? Yes.
16: Yeah. Now let me come to my friend and elder brother Tehseen, who talks about right to

आप सब जानते हैं मेरी यात्रा जहां से शुरू हुई और आज मैं

0: Swami Vivekananda, and it continues to be today. There's also a message that came from the Prime Minister about the young people in the country, that how it is important for them to associate with their cultural roots, understand the ideology and the manner in which the Bharatiya Sabhyata has stood its ground for centuries. The Prime Minister also spoke about the handicrafts and the local artisans in the state, especially in Karnataka, where it is very important for ordinary people, ordinary citizens, to understand the importance of this art and make sure that in everyday gifting, in everyday life, it finds its own place. All right, that's the word coming in now from the Prime Minister. My colleague Deepak Bhupanna is joining us on the broadcast to give us more perspective on the story. Deepak, give us more sense about the Prime Minister's speech, the kind of message it has for the youth, and what importance does this cultural centre really hold in Mysuru?
1: Well, this is going to be very, beneficial to the students, is what, many of them have been saying. This is at the Ramakrishna Ashram. This is the Viveka Smaraka. This is a memorial that has been established to commemorate Swami Vivekananda's historic visit. This was in the year 1892, I beg your pardon. This was when he was, of course, journeying in different parts of the country prior to his landmark address in the Parliament of the World Religions in Chicago. That happened, of course, in 1893, a year later. Now, the Prime Minister, of course, is also going to be visiting the Ramakrishna Ashrama School before he heads back to New Delhi. He, of course, reached a while ago, got a rousing welcome from the crowds that had gathered there. Now, we just, of course, heard the speech of the Prime Minister touching down upon the importance of the cultural roots. More importantly, this centre is not just going to be a cultural centre. It's also going to be a centre where students from across Karnataka, especially in the Mysuru region, can make use of it for various activities, from educational to skill training and much more. Right. So we'll really have to see how it will be used by the students in the days to come. But the Prime Minister, of course, sending out a message loud and clear to everybody who gets there.
0: Deepak, can I please request you to stay with us on the broadcast? Let's quickly once again listen into what the Prime Minister said, and especially the message that he had while speaking in Mysuru for the youth of the nation. And what does this cultural centre really hold, and the kind of importance does it hold? Let's listen in once again.
2: आज भारत की अर्थव्यवस्था सबसे तेजी से आगे बढ़ रही है. किसकी वजह से? भारत के युवाओं के सामर्थ्य से. आज भारत में दुनिया की तीसरा सबसे बड़ा स्टार्टअप इकोसिस्टम है. किसकी वजह से? भारत के युवाओं के 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
0: So there was a lot of thrust in the speech of the Prime Minister on various issues, but I think one thing that stands out

0: out is the manner in which he spoke about the youth of the nation, the kind of contribution that they're bringing to the table, and the growing economy and how heavily dependent it is on the contribution of the young people in this country. Deepak continues to stay with us on the broadcast. Deepak, in his characteristic style, he begins from Swami Vivekananda, but the Prime Minister talks about the semiconductor revolution happening in India, the space sector, which is growing and evolving, especially the private space sector space. The various facets on which the Prime Minister touched upon had one common thread, and that was the youth of the nation. Deepak.
1: Yes, and particularly this center that the Prime Minister, of course, is inaugurating, this is dedicated to the youth. And you would, of course, expect him to touch down upon various topics that would relate and connect to the youth. And talking about, various sectors in which the youngsters, of course, can participate, which, of course, would also lead to the development of the country overall. So it is, of course, going to be a place that many students, youngsters can benefit from. How well it will be utilized in the days to come is something that remains.
0: Right, that's something that's a wait and watch. But Deepak, also give us a sense about what this cultural center really entails. What kind of facilities it's going to provide to the young people? What kind of innovation programs it's going to run that the Prime Minister spoke about?
1: Well, it's definitely, like I said, it's something that is aimed at benefiting students overall. This was established at the historic Niranjana Math. The Viveka Smaraka, of course, is spread across 81,000 square feet. So it's a huge area that we are, first of all, talking about. It houses a 4D experience center, I'm told, an exhibition hall. It also has an amphitheater, seating capacity of about 700 there. There are multiple classrooms, conference rooms, a library, reading room. There's also, also facilities available for meditation and yoga. And this center includes dedicated facilities, I'm told, for students who are preparing for even competitive examinations. So while, of course, there are many students who come from rural backgrounds, probably do not have the kind of facilities, access to books, access to areas where they can study with a lot of peace of mind, probably even go meditate, learn ways to, of course, calm their heads ahead of examinations. All of this, of course, would be of great use to the students. We are expecting, at least by the data that we are getting right now, at least about 10,000 students from various education institutions nearby to this particular ashram to be benefited overall.
0: Thank you, Deepak, for joining us on the broadcast and putting it in detail about what this entire center is about, what kind of facilities it brings to the table, and how it can help the youth of the nation to contribute effectively to India's growing economy. Now, Prime Minister Narendra Modi has released another video on Instagram, this time responding to the viral videos of young women abusing him during the Jantar Mantar protests. Saying that the entire country watched what happened, the Prime Minister described the language used as shocking, including abuses directed at his mother. But instead of demanding punishment, Prime Minister said he wants to forgive what he called the misled youth, adding that legal action is not the solution and that society must help guide young people onto the right path.
2: Hi friends, aaj to man karta hai bas aapse hi baatein karu. Jantar Mantar par jo kuch bhi hua, देश और दुनिया ने देखा है. कुछ शरारती बच्चों ने भद्दी भद्दी गालियां बोली, किसी भी सभ्य समाज को शोभा न दे, ऐसे शब्दों का प्रयोग किया गया. मुझे तो गालियां दी गई, मेरी 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
3: 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I am your host Mayank Chaudhary and this is Limelight.
2: मीठा या नमकीन, चाहे जैसे खाओ, 100% सूजी से बनी आर प्योर वर्मिसली, स्वादिष्ट, सेहतमंद, हर रोज। From the newsroom to the studio to the thick of political action.
5: TV 24/7. The hope is that beyond this election, this will be one of the major issues. With multiple challengers in the fray, the TMC also has done a bit of rejig. Remember, this is also a district that has been plagued by communal violence. Come to some of the sabhas that the BJP is also organizing, especially in the villages of West Bengal.
2: When stories have impact.
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5: 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You think that you're making an impact in this time. 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
7: 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All that and a lot more on your favorite technology show. Let's get the show started. This is Tech 360 on NDTV, and I'm your host Ayush Alavadi. And it is the most unpredictable weather here in Mumbai. It's usually unforgiving, the sun over here, now it's ready to rain. But if you want to check out the displays on these devices, then Samsung has a fix with their new Z Fold 8 and Z Fold 8 Ultra. They both come with 3000 nits of peak brightness. I might not be needing them today, but on a sunny day when I'm shooting here on this road, I would need those. But there's so much more to talk about. These newest flavors of foldables in town, the Z Fold 8 and the Z Fold 8 Ultra. Let's do this on Tech 360. And if I had to do a take two for that, I'd say we're decoding today the most confusing yet exciting pivot in Samsung's history. In this hand is the Galaxy Z Fold 8, short, wide, and finely designed for human hands. And in this hand, the Z Fold 8 Ultra, a spec monster that refuses to let go of the past. I've spent a few days with both, even after I came back from my travels, shooting, typing, multitasking. One of these is a game changer, and the other, maybe not there yet. Let's start with the standard Fold 8. For years, we've complained. We've all complained about that narrow candy bar cover screen on these devices, on the previous Fold series as well. You know the struggle. Fat fingering typos, feeling like you're typing on a TV remote. Well, Samsung finally listened. This is the passport form factor we've all been waiting for. It's shorter and it's wider, and honestly, it's a relief. Using this closed feels like you're using a regular iPhone or a Pixel device. My thumbs aren't fighting for space, and when you open it, you get a canvas that actually makes sense for media consumption. I've watched a bunch of shows already on this right here, on the road, the black bars are thinner, you're using more of the screen real estate. It's practical, it's the foldable for people who actually want a phone first and maybe a tablet second. But here's the real rub. To get this form factor, you're sacrificing the zoom. No dedicated telephoto lens here, just a main and an ultra wide. For 1,80,000, that is a tough pill to swallow. You are paying premium prices for mid-range camera features. Now, let's talk about the Ultra. Now, this year there's been a bit of a nomenclature change at Samsung. They're calling this the Ultra. And I think it might be a precursor to what's coming from Apple Park soon. But if you love the tall, narrow feel of the Fold 7, this is for you. But look closely, it is incredibly thin. 8.9 mm folded. Even if you compare it to last year's, it makes a huge difference. That's thinner than some standard slab phones. It's built with flex titanium. And yes, the crease is basically gone, but it's still an ergonomic nightmare for one-handed use. It's tall, it's top heavy,

And while that 8-inch inner screen is massive for Excel sheets and split-screen multitasking, which runs like a dream on the Snapdragon 8 LE Gen 5, by the way, it feels more like a piece of office equipment than a daily driver. You're buying this for one reason: the cameras, and they've gotten much better. We finally have a 200 megapixel main sensor, 3x optical zoom on a foldable. This was already really good as the Fold 7, the Fold 8 Ultra is what they're calling it, is genuinely ultra when it comes to camera specs. But that's why I don't understand how they played with the cameras on these ones. You finally got the form factor right, but then you gave this the better camera. Would you honestly want a better camera worth the ergonomic pain of a phone that feels like you've got a baguette in your pocket? Here's what we think on Tech 360. If you live in spreadsheets, need to sign documents all the time, or you're a content creator who needs that 200 megapixel sensor, the Ultra is technically, of course, the superior machine. It's powerful, it's professional, and it's priced like a used car. But for the rest of us, the standard Z Fold 8 is the one. It's the true game changer. It's the foldable you've been waiting for most of your life, even if you didn't know it already. Because this one fits in your life, it fits in your hand. It's the first foldable that doesn't feel like a prototype or an experiment. It's flawed, I agree. Missing that zoom lens hurts, especially for us content creators, but it's the most usable foldable Samsung has ever made. Honestly, using this for content consumption is a game changer. Ultimately, tech is only as good as how much you use it. And I found myself reaching for the smaller one every single time. That's the headline. I'm Ayush Alavadi, this is Tech 360. And if you genuinely want me to sum up what I felt about these, well, for most people, the Galaxy Z Fold 8 is the true game changer, probably one of the best foldables until something comes from the house of Apple. Better shape, better typing, easy to carry, and awesome to consume all sorts of content. Also, my stuff on Tech 360. For the pros, you might want a Z Fold 8 Ultra. Of course, it has a better camera, a bigger multitasking screen, S Pen support, which is missing though on both. That is a major miss. But there's an ouch factor as well. Prices are higher than ever, and removing the S Pen feels like a step backward, I think, for productivity devices. But this, the Z Fold 8, is not very different from the Z Fold 7. It's just got a better camera and incremental upgrades. This is where the real innovation's happening, and I think it's great timing in terms of launching this now in July and August, much before Apple comes out with their foldable, their Ultra. And that's going to be, of course, the first time that they get into the foldable space. People might be wary. Well, the iPhone fans and the Apple fans might go for it, but there could be certain hiccups you have with iOS in the initial days. They line them out and they'll do it quickly. But the point is, this is 8 or 9 generations down, 8.5 for this one, because this is something fresh from the stables. I really think this one will capture a lot of people's imaginations. But if you're thinking about this being better for content creators, I don't think you need a foldable as a content creator. You need a standard phone, maybe the Samsung S26 Ultra or the iPhone 17 Pro Max for now. But for now, this is our initial, final, and comprehensive impressions of the new foldables from Samsung. You've seen the Tata Sierra EV by now in marketing videos. Also, in controlled circumstances when Tata arranged a drive for this car in the south of India. But have you seen it in maximum city? With all of Mumbai's potholes and flooding and whatnot, what are those QWD capabilities like? What's the real world range? Are we getting anywhere close to the massive numbers they're talking about? Is this the fastest EV in India? How does it compare to the ICE counterpart? The first drive and the first impressions you saw exclusively here on Tech 360. More importantly, how does this compare with its rivals outside the Tata Group and within the Tata stables as well, compared to the Curvv EV and, of course, the Tata Harrier EV? And then, most importantly, its biggest premium SUV rival outside the B6 and to some extent the XEV as well. All of those questions will be answered on this very special segment on Tech 360. Let's get this started.
when it comes to the tech in the Tata Sierra. This triple screen futuristic layout greets you. It's running on Snapdragon. There's a bunch of things. I'll tell you what the soundbar is like, what the sound is like. But first, what is the drive like? And then what's it like to be driven in the Tata Sierra EVF? Put the car in drive. Very firm suspension, much on the firmer side, but it does a fab job in dealing with Mumbai's roads. And this is the first time that you are seeing anyone drive the Tata Sierra EV in city traffic and these conditions, uncontrolled. No marketing, no spiel, no brief. We're just telling you how it feels. It's a great drive. I've always said that the Sierra, the new Sierra, is an optical illusion because it looks so big in photos and even when you're seeing it approaching you on the road. But the minute you get into it and you're behind the wheel, you are in control. And I think that is a testament to what they've done with their Active EV line of technology and engineering. I think they've done a great job with that. In terms of regenerative braking, when you're driving an EV, be it the Hyundai Creta EV or a Mercedes EQS at the other end of the spectrum, the Tesla, the BYDs, all of these EVs that we've tested over the years have gotten regen braking right. Even the Mahindra EVs, I just feel like the whole regen experience, one is great to get a little bit of your battery juice back, 5 to 10%, maybe 20% in some of these cars, depending on how intense that regen is. Like, I am still reaching for the brake every now and then, and maybe that's just how Tata has tuned the car, but with EVs, at least I'm used to a far more extreme but smooth form of regen braking. Now, of course, the seats come with ventilation. They're very comfortable. It's actually the big boss seat at the back. Incredibly comfortable. Of course, there is a lot of leg room. The seat is reclined just perfectly. A little bit about the tech in this car, because we want to know whether the Sierra EV passes the tech check. And we've told you about the suspension. We've told you about how it really rides, but it doesn't have a handbrake, but it does have electronic parking brake. I remember you have to keep the parking button pressed for 3 seconds and then the magic happens. That's something you got to get used to. But like I said, the minute you step inside, this cabin is probably Tata's most tech-heavy digital cockpit to date. Now, this dashboard, like I said, is dominated by this futuristic triple screen infotainment layout. 10.25-inch digital driver's display, 12.3-inch central touchscreen, which is where the magic happens, and this dedicated 12.3-inch passenger display. When you look at some of the other tech specs in the cabin, of course, you've got this massive soundbar over here, which I thought was a gimmick initially, but in terms of the sound quality, the fact that it has a premium 12-speaker JBL sound system, and it's all been tuned by Dolby Atmos. The sound is absolutely stellar. Also, this has dual zone climate control, which works like a charm. And of course, it comes with that massive panoramic sunroof. You know, when it comes to range in this car, I must say that that battery pack definitely packs a punch. It comes with exceptional range flexibility and that blistering electric performance. Now, this one comes with a 63 kilowatt hour pack, claimed MIDC range of 535 kilometers, you get something over 400 kilometers in the real world. There's a larger 75 kilowatt hour pack as well, which is supposed to give you 665 kilometers. And on the rear wheel drive version, of course, realistically, I think Tata states, and what we've also understood this whole week, is that the 75 kilowatt battery pack would give you a practical range of over 500 kilometers. This one, the top spec quad wheel drive, all wheel drive, dual motor variant, belts out a massive 306 horsepower and 504 newton meter of torque. And the company claims that this car goes from 0 to 100 in 5.8 seconds. In the next 5.8 seconds, let me put it in boost mode and see whether that claim actually holds water. And just like that, we hit 100 in boost mode in under 5.8 seconds. I would say closer to 5 seconds. This car is incredibly powerful, the Tata Sierra EV.
The Tata Sierra EV seems like

0: like the all-wheel drive car, which also is all-purpose, all-weather, and also very, very family-friendly. I think that's where the Sierra EV is an interesting proposition. The real question is, how does this compare when you stack it up against the Curvv EV from Tata? Because it's a smaller car, but also a very popular one. And of course, the Harrier EV for enthusiasts. I think this is sitting somewhere in the middle and gives you that practical sort of an approach if you are considering this particular vehicle. And if it's design that is central focus for you, then it is completely subjective. As we have learned, personally, I feel that this particular grille-less front is a little off-putting for me. I think that the ICE version of the Sierra that we drove extensively looks a lot more rugged, a lot cooler, and is a true tribute to the original Sierra from 35 years ago. The rest of the car with its tall boy stance, that boxy stance, I think is pretty cool. Gives it that SUV-like dimension and makes it look like a lot bigger than it really is. I know the B-pillar is a controversial one yet again because a lot of people have been upset for the past year about this B-pillar. We've spoken to Tata Motors design chief and there's a method to the madness. I honestly think, given that they wanted to pay that tribute to the original Sierra, this looks super cool and this is the best way they could do this and also stand out in a cluttered SUV market. Now, it's not as futuristic as the Mahindra EVs, but honestly, if you want something which looks like a good mix of something traditional and modern and drives really well, has good range, is incredibly fast, a lot of storage space, and very, very comfortable to sit in the rear seat, especially in boss mode, this is probably the best EV in the market right now.
1: Of course, you can catch the full review on the NDTV website and across our social media channels, especially on YouTube. DM me as well and we'll send you a link. But I'm going to take it for a little bit of a longer drive and share my thoughts in that longer video with you. There are a few niggles in this pre-production car, but the tech is getting there little by little. And I'm also a little hungry. So while I recharge the car, I should recharge and refuel myself as well. I'm going to see you on the other side of a commercial break.

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2: The hope is that beyond this election, this will be one of the major issues with multiple challenges.

0: You know, here on 360, we like to practice what we preach. We tell you about tech because we review it extensively. We get access that most people around the world don't get. And we want to share that gift with you. So, in the spirit of transparency and accountability and credibility, we want to tell you that we use the best tech to even get this show and put it together for you. We edit on Apple devices, on MacBooks and iMacs and Mac Studios. We obviously shoot the show very often on the Sony Alpha cameras because we want that level of production quality. And then we use all sorts of AI tools to make things better and enhance them. But we don't use AI avatars. I'm always here wherever I am at ground zero where the tech is breaking and developing. And sometimes when I'm on my own, I just use the iPhone 17 Pro Max and also my Samsung devices interchangeably. But that's a production control room that the tech guys are using to bring you the best, the latest and greatest in tech. What if we told you that there is a new camera in town and we got access and we've been testing that, toying with it as well. This one's from Canon. Can this actually prove to be a worthy contender, a good rival to the production gear we have on the show already? Here's a Tech 360 deep dive.
1: Not so long ago, we showed you what Canon's latest hybrid camera, the Canon EOS R6V, looks like. So you have a fair share of idea what this camera brings to the table. But today, we're out here in the open to test out how all of those features translate in the real world. Hey everyone, I'm Ishan. You're watching Tech 360 only on NDTV. And this is the review for the Canon EOS R6V. So let's get started. At ₹2,35,995 for the body only and ₹3,55,995 with Canon's new 20-50mm power zoom lens, the EOS R6V sits firmly in the premium creator segment. That means it isn't just competing with Canon's own lineup, but also cameras from Sony and Panasonic that have become popular among creators over the years. But does the EOS R6V justify its price? One thing that I noticed about the R6V is that Canon has clearly prioritized video creators with this one. The vertical tripod mount sounds like a small addition, but if you're consistently shooting for Instagram and YouTube, it's surprisingly useful. And despite the built-in cooling fan, the camera never felt cumbersome during long shooting sessions. I spent most of my time shooting handheld, and that's where the camera's stabilization stood out. Canon claims up to 7.5 stops of image stabilization. And while I wouldn't recommend throwing away your gimbal entirely, I found myself reaching for it a lot less. Autofocus was equally dependable. Whether I was filming people walking through or recording the trees in this stormy weather and rapidly changing light, the EOS R6V consistently held focus without hunting. It even focused onto moving subjects like crows with ease. And that's important because reliability is ultimately what creators are paying for at this price point. Canon spoke a lot about 7K open gate recording. And honestly, it was one of those features that I was particularly very interested to test out on this one. And after using it, I can see why Canon is pushing it so heavily. Being able to record the entire sensor gives you significantly more flexibility in post-production. There were multiple occasions where I could comfortably crop footage for vertical formats without feeling like I was compromising the shot. If you're a creator working across platforms, this isn't just a spec sheet feature. It's something you'll probably end up using regularly. Overheating is one of the major problems when we talk about a camera that packs in so many of the features. So the next thing that I wanted to test out on the R6V was cooling system. And thankfully, the EOS R6V performed well. Even after extended recording sessions, I didn't encounter any overheating warnings during my testing. Battery life is good, although not exceptional. You'll still want to carry spare batteries for a full day of shooting. As for Canon's new 20-50mm power zoom lens, it's a practical focal range for creators.

0: The powered zoom feels smooth and is particularly useful for video work. Although the combined price of the kit does push it into territory where buyers may begin considering alternatives.
1: At the end, one question remains. Should you buy the Canon EOS R6V? Well, if you are into photography primarily, I wouldn't recommend you get this one. But if you are a content creator or somebody who shoots a lot of videos, this one might be a game changer for you, especially with 7K open gate recording that gives you a very wide aspect ratio through which you can make your horizontal as well as your vertical videos. The ergonomics of this one are great, and the videos that come out of this one a lot of times require color grading, and that is what a content creator needs.
2: You thought your chats with ChatGPT, Gemini and Claude were private? What if I told you might need to think again? For years, we've been told that AI chats are private unless we choose to share them. But over the weekend, some Claude AI conversations began appearing in Google search, raising concerns that sensitive information could be far easier to find than users expected. Now, let me be clear, I don't want to be alarmist like a lot of people who've been influencing on the internet. This wasn't the result of a hack or a data breach. The issue was linked to Claude's public sharing feature. When users generated a public link to share a chat or an AI-created document, that page could also be indexed by search engines if it wasn't blocked from crawling. As a result, some shared conversations and AI-generated content became searchable or discoverable on Google. Now, the users affected were those who had, one, intentionally created public share links, often without realizing those links could end up in search results. Reports found that some index pages also contained resumes, internal work documents, snippets of code here and there, and API keys, cryptocurrency wallet information, and other personal details. Anthropic, the makers of Claude, say that chats remain private by default, and only conversations shared through public links was. Now, if this sounds familiar, that's because OpenAI faced a similar issue in 2025. At the time, some ChatGPT conversations shared through public links were also indexed by Google after users enabled sharing, prompting similar privacy concerns. OpenAI later removed the option that allowed shared chats to be discoverable by search engines, making them accessible only to people with that direct link. The incident highlighted the same challenge, this one that we're talking about. Features designed for easy collaboration can unintentionally expose information if users don't fully understand how public those public links really are. Following the latest reports, Anthropic says it has taken steps to limit search engine indexing of shared Claude pages and reiterated that no private chats were breached. This is what they're saying. But many of the affected links have already appeared from Google search. But the episode serves as another reminder that AI chats are only as private as the way they are shared. Before clicking share or copy in connected ecosystems, it's really worth checking whether that link is meant for one person or potentially the entire internet. I'm smiling not because that's my job as a television host, but also because it's a smile of satisfaction. We've managed to cram in so much in an already action-packed high-octane show, an episode of Tech 360. We managed to cover AI, as always, because that is our core focus here on Tech 360. The fastest EV in India with this key fob and, of course, foldables. Whether they're a true bang for your buck or just another gimmick. All that and so much more. I've been absolutely pleased putting this show together. But also, through the week, we do cover these topics and a lot more on NDTV's social media, Instagram, YouTube, Twitter, LinkedIn, and on the website and the home of Tech 360, the NDTV app, with those notifications you keep getting with that amazing notification sound. You can also write to us on our social media, tell us what you liked about the show, what you want to actually catch through the week, and when we come live to you the next time around, what it is and what kind of content you want to actually consume. My name is Ayush Helavadi. Until next week, adios.

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3: 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I am your host Mayank Chaudhary and this is Limelight.
2: मीठा या नमकीन, चाहे जैसे खाओ, 100% सूजी से बनी आर प्योर वर्मिसली, स्वादिष्ट, सेहतमंद हर रोज। From the newsroom to the studio to the thick of political action.
5: TV 24/7. The hope is that beyond this election, this will be one of the major issues. With multiple challengers in the fray, the TMC also has done a bit of rejig. Remember, this is also a district that has been plagued by communal violence. Come to some of the sabhas that the BJP is also organizing, especially in the villages of West Bengal.
2: When stories have impact.
6: Padmasar Joshi, managing editor and prime time anchor.
2: The news has influence. The buck stops here with Padmaja Joshi.
5: Your work is being watched by people. You think that you're making an impact in this time. I think that's really a huge validation, very rewarding, and I'm pretty certain that Team Any TV will go from strength to strength.
7: What seems settled for me is unfinished business. So I rewind, I pause, I reflect, I dig, until what's buried stands up to be counted. Breaking ground, not just headlines, the meaning behind them. This is Breaking Ground with me, Vedika Sood.
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13: Good evening, hello and welcome. You're watching NETV 24/7. I'm Anusha Soni. Our top focus right now is the Kaveri water row, but before that, let's have a quick check of the headlines. The Kaveri water release row intensifies as Karnataka farmers protest in Mandya, raising Go Back Vijay slogan. Screening of Vijay's new movie are cancelled at several theatres. Stalin urges Chief Minister Vijay to avoid visiting Karnataka to resolve the Mekedatu issue through local means. And Farooq Abdullah seeks probe into Kulgam terror attack, questions its timing amid renewed demand for Jammu and Kashmir statehood. Omar releases ex-gratia of rupees 10 lakh for families of the two terror attack victims. Jammu and Kashmir Lieutenant Governor Manoj Sinha chairs a key security meeting. And heavy rains continue to lash several parts of southern Gujarat, inundating low-lying areas, disrupting daily life and prompting authorities to intensify emergency measures after IMD issued a red alert for 13 districts. National Security Advisor Ajit Doval has been conferred with the prestigious Lokmanya Tilak National Award in Pune. Union Home Minister Amit Shah presented the honour in recognition of Doval's outstanding contribution to strengthening India's national security. And it's a big boost to India-China trade ties. Historic Silk Route link via Sikkim reopens after 6 years. Reviving cross-border commerce. The development is seen as a positive step in Indo-China bilateral ties. Trade through Nathula first began on the 6th of July 2006 but was suspended during COVID-19.

0: All right, some latest news coming in, and this is coming in from the top court of the country. DMK has moved the apex court over Kaveri water row. DMK seeks immediate release of Kaveri water, and DMK wants Supreme Court to enforce the 2018 Kaveri verdict. The party has also flagged water shortfall for Tamil Nadu. It has filed a petition in the Supreme Court seeking directions for the immediate release of Kaveri water to Tamil Nadu. The petition seeks strict implementation of the Supreme Court 2018 judgment on the Kaveri water dispute. The party has argued that although the Supreme Court fixed Tamil Nadu's share of Kaveri water, the state has still not received its due allocation. Karnataka has failed to comply with the Kaveri Water Management Authority direction. That's the word coming in from that petition that has been filed in the Supreme Court of India. Let's get in a word from my colleague as well, who is joining us on the broadcast, Vijay Gopal Muralidharan, with us on the phone line. Vijay, just give us a sense of what this petition says.
1: That's right, it's a very important petition as far as DMK is concerned. As DMK has filed a petition in the Supreme Court seeking directions for the immediate release of Kaveri water to Tamil Nadu. Remember, Karnataka government has been refusing to release water from June month to the Tamil Nadu. Even DMK has been urging for all party meeting to discuss Kaveri water issue. Even DMK has announced a protest on August 3rd in Delta region, condemning TVK government, saying that TVK government fails to handle the issue. So meanwhile, now DMK has moved the Supreme Court, arguing that there should be a order seeking strict implementation of the Supreme Court, Supreme Court's 2018 judgment on the Kaveri water dispute. DMK has been saying on various occasions Supreme Court verdicts were in favor of Tamil Nadu only, but TVK government has been trying to initiate talks with the cordial talks with the Karnataka government, which would be a setback for the Tamil Nadu. So they pointed out such things also. Now they have moved the Supreme Court, and petition urges the Supreme Court to direct Karnataka government to fully implement its judgment in order to protect farmers' livelihoods.
0: All right, Vijay, thank you so much for putting that in perspective. And as my colleague pointed out, this has been a long-standing dispute between the two states. The 2018 Kaveri verdict of the Supreme Court of India, one of the longest-running disputes in the country between two states, before the verdict of the Supreme Court, was supposed to settle this in some way. However, it seems like that the Kaveri Water Management Authority's order has not been complied by Karnataka. Karnataka cites its own reason for it, and against that, DMK has now moved the apex court. The Kaveri water row has escalated into a full-blown political flashpoint. A fresh order directing Karnataka to release water to Tamil Nadu has sparked protests across Karnataka. As tensions mount, Karnataka has asked Tamil Nadu Chief Minister Vijay to defer his Bengaluru visit. Former Tamil Nadu Chief Minister M.K. Stalin has slammed the Chief Minister, saying warnings against talks with Karnataka were ignored, insisting the Kaveri issue must be fought legally, not through negotiations. Farmers and pro-Kannada groups continue protests demanding Karnataka stop releasing water. State has convened an all-party meeting to present a united stand. Protesters also targeted Chief Minister Vijay with slogans and posters saying, "Go back, Vijay." Stalin has now questioned when Tamil Nadu will convene its own party meeting, an all-party meeting, accusing the present Chief Minister of handling the Kaveri issue without consulting all stakeholders in the state.
2: It is the duty of the central government, the BJP government over here, to intervene in this issue and make sure Tamil Nadu gets its share of water. Our Chief Minister, Mr. Joseph Vijay, is planning to meet the Karnataka Chief Minister in a few days in Bangalore. And I hope he succeeds in persuading the Karnataka Chief Minister, Karnataka government, to release the due share of water which Tamil Nadu is rightfully demanding.
3: We will, the order, the stand of Karnataka government is that I have to take my opposition party leaders into confidence. I have to seek the legal advice. Then I will take a call after discussing with them. So last 100 years, I would like to tell you, this is the lowest which has been left out to Tamil Nadu. But we will request all of them. Let us all work together.
4: When you talk about Kaveri River Basin, Chief Minister clearly said he warned farmers, in fact, he warned farmers not to grow crops here because of the drought. At the same time, in the month of June, Karnataka government decides to release 3.5 TMC of water to Tamil Nadu. So my primary question, or the people of the farmers are questioning the Chief Minister, when there is a severe drought, when we don't have water even for drinking purpose, why did they allow 3.5 TMC water to Tamil Nadu?
5: The government of Tamil Nadu is the most opaque government that we have seen. I understand You can vote on smaller issues, but an issue like Meghadadu or an issue of Kaveri is a very, very serious matter. I think you should appreciate D.K. Shivakumar for protecting the interest of Karnataka. But whereas here the Chief Minister of Tamil Nadu has let down the people and the farmers of Tamil Nadu by these kind of gimmicks and image management. This issue is concerned. It has to be sorted out through the court alone. No interstate water dispute can be managed by two chief ministers getting onto a talk. That is so unfortunate.
6: We are very clear. There is a Kaveri Management Board, and whatever the Kaveri Management Board decides has to be implemented. That is our position. We are very clear in Tamil Nadu that the arrangement, agreement, verdict of the Kaveri Management Board must be implemented in toto.
0: Joining us on the broadcast, our guest, and let's take in a perspective from them. We have Mr. Suman C. Raman, who's a political analyst with us on the broadcast. Mr. Satya Prakash, spokesperson of the KPCC. We have Dr. Yalini PM, who's a spokesperson of DMK. And advocate Satish Kumar, who's a political analyst, also with us on the broadcast. Good evening to all of you. Thank you so much for taking our time this Saturday and joining us on the broadcast. Let me cut across to the two spokesperson who are present with us on the broadcast. Mr. Satya Prakash, one of the key questions that the state of Tamil Nadu is asking is that why is the order of the Kaveri Water Management Authority being ignored by the state of Karnataka?
7: Hi, Anusha. We need to understand this is not a normal year. It is an year of duress and it is a year of distress. The southwest monsoon on which Karnataka solely depends upon has failed. There should not be any doubt in anyone's mind that the southwest monsoon has been unkind to Karnataka. And Karnataka being the upper riparian state, we are holding just 30-35% of our dam capacity. And that capacity is enough for drinking water purpose to take care of the needs of Bangalore and other cities. And the livestock also has to be drinking water for the livestock also is as important. We should also not forget that Karnataka solely depends on southwest monsoon, while Tamil Nadu, there are two monsoons. It depends on southwest monsoon also, it depends on northeast monsoon also. So northeast monsoon comes from October to December, and there is every chance that Tamil Nadu will get adequate rainfall then. That particular Karnataka doesn't have that luxury. So for the state of Karnataka, the drinking water situation is under duress.
0: Before I take in a word from the DMK spokesperson as well, I've been a legal correspondent at the Supreme Court for more than 10 years. And I remember hearing these arguments when the Kaveri water dispute was being adjudicated at the Supreme Court of India. It is precisely for these reasons that the Water Management Authority was given powers by the Supreme Court of India. I remember even that time, the Supreme Court had to come in and say that Karnataka is at an advantageous position because it's a downstream. And they must respect the fact that the Water Management Authority has given some kind of order to that effect. I'm not denying the problems that the state of Karnataka has. But if two states in the south of the country have such a serious problem that they're not willing to abide by the orders of an authority which is set up by the Supreme Court of India, it only sends mayhem for people. These are citizens of India in the state of Karnataka and in the state of Tamil Nadu.
7: You're asking question to me?
0: Yes, Anusha? Sir. I'm asking this question to you.
7: See, the CMWA has asked us to release 3,500 cricets every day for the next 15 days. At Pilligundilu. If at Pilligundilu 3,500 cricets has to be there, that means we have to release more than 3,500 cricets from our dams. That means nearly 4,500 to 5,000 cricets. If we are going to release 4,500 to 5,000 cricets from there, in 15 days we will lose another 6 to 7 TMC of water. You need to understand, right now we are holding somewhere around 52 TMC of water in all the four dams. If you take into consideration the dead storage, we will lose another 5-6 TMC. And we have to keep around 20 to 24 TMC for drinking water of Bangalore and all the cities.
0: All right. Then I take your broader point. Let me cut across to Dr. Yalini as well. She's with us on the broadcast. Dr. Yalini, do you find any kind of merit in the argument that Mr. Satyaprakash just put forward before us, arguing that there are real constraints that the state has, and that is the reason they are not able to abide by the orders of the Water Management Authority? To me, it sounds like a dispute that we had hoped was settled by the Supreme Court of India, but it has not happened to that effect.
8: No, when the Kaveri Water Management Authority was established, we had the Kaveri Water and the Regulations Authority as well to take into considerations all the factors, be it the water shortages, the drought, and all the conditions, the rainfall, and the requirements of the various states, and only then they'll come up with a solution. It was only after taking into consideration all these issues, the Kaveri Water Management Authority has instructed the Karnataka to release the 3,500 cases of water every day for the next 15 days. In fact, they should have released the water on the 1st of the June itself, but they didn't do it, and today it's August. Mr. Satyaprakash says that we should be waiting for the northeast monsoons, right? I think the Samba harvest is already at risk right now. We can't wait for the rain so that the rains come. We can't ask the crops to stay alive until the rain comes so that we can go ahead with the harvest. This is it's completely unscientific to tell us that wait for the monsoon so that you can go and harvest this. We have a judgment, we have a final judgment, we have an authority board, and based on that, we are demanding the water to be released for the Tamil Nadu, because the farmers are at high risk right now. Tamil Nadu is almost facing a drought situation right now. So this, the being an upper riparian state, they do not have the right to physically withhold the water to the states and the lower riparian states. And I really do not think, basically the Karnataka government has gone for contempt of the court's Supreme Court's order, and that's what DMK has been demanding right from the issue, right? Day one of the issue, that the Tamil Nadu state government should approach the Supreme Court rather than going and meeting with
0: but CMO, I believe, ma'am, your party has already filed a petition before the Supreme Court, right?
8: Yes, today you have filed a petition to the Supreme Court. Let me ask you, Anisha, who is the ruling government in the Tamil Nadu? Who is the ruling party? Is it the DMK or the TVK? TVK should have gone. DK Shivakumar is going to hold an all-party meeting, right? I think it's going to happen tomorrow. All the opposition parties and even the parties that are supporting the TVK have been demanding for an all-party meeting. We have been advising Vijay to not go and meet the Chief Minister of Karnataka, but Vijay has been maintaining silence. When did he condemn the Chief Minister of Karnataka?
0: I'll just come to that. A quick response from you, Mr. Satyaprakash, then I have to go to Mr. Sumansi Raman.
7: Yeah. And Mr. Anisha, see, this is the dichotomy. See, right now Karnataka is holding water for drinking needs, while the DMK spokesperson herself has said that Karnataka should release water to protect the crops. Now you tell me on national television.
8: No, it is not just the crops
7: are important, or drinking water for people and livestock is important.
0: I think, sir, the right forum to adjudicate this is the Kaveri Water Management Authority. I want to cut across to Mr. Sumansi Raman as well, who's with us on the broadcast. Mr. Raman, I remember speaking to you on multiple occasions when this dispute was afresh in the Supreme Court of India. And unfortunately, it's once again a deja vu as far as these two states are concerned.
9: Anusha, first of all, let us look at the facts. Nobody is saying that Karnataka has had a bountiful monsoon. The monsoon has been deficient in Karnataka. That is why there is something called a distress sharing formula. So let me explain why the Kaveri Water Management Authority has said to release 3,500 Q6. Now, between June 1st and July end, the amount of water which is supposed to be released to Tamil Nadu is 37.4 TMC feet. As against this year, 3.57 TMC feet has come. That is, 37 TMC feet should come. 3.5 TMC has been given. Now, the Kaveri Management Authority did not tell Karnataka, release 33 TMC feet.

0: only said release 4.5 TMC feet. Even if Karnataka complies with this order, the total deficit will still be 30 TMC feet. So let's get facts very clear. This is an order which is based on a distress sharing formula. And this whole, anyway, I just want to make one point.
1: Sure.
0: Unfortunately for the Congress and the DMK, the rain gods have appeared to have solved the problem for this year. Kabini is now overflowing. The shutters have been opened. 10,000 Q6 is being released, and that is expected to come to Tamil Nadu. It may not solve the deficit completely, but at least it will help to ease the crisis, and more rain has been predicted for the next 4 or 5 days. Hopefully, even if Karnataka wants, they will not be able to stop the water, because from Kabini, the water goes directly to Mettur. It doesn't go to Krishnarajasagar. So therefore, the problem, unfortunately for the politicians on both sides, fortunately for the people on both sides, fortunately for the farmers on both sides, the rain gods have solved, at least have started to solve the problem for this year. So tough luck to both the Congress
1: politicians and DMK politicians. That this issue has been resolved by the rain gods, as you rightly say, Mr. Sumansiraman. But I'm afraid that this will continue to come up between the two states if there is no agreement on two sides, and the distress formula that you spoke about is not being respected by the state of Karnataka. Let me cut across to Advocate Satish Kumar as well. Mr. Kumar, one of the points that Yalani said is the fact that if the state of Karnataka has called in for an all-party meeting, why is it something that the state of Tamil Nadu has not done so far? And more importantly, the moving of petition at the Supreme Court of India, which is done by an opposition party. Wow, you know, one of the arguments that was raised by Yalani is that it is actually something that the state government ought to have done instead of the DMK. Your thoughts on it, Mr. Kumar?
2: Good evening, Ansha. Actually, the DMK has spread a very good politics between the and put Mr. Vijay into a trap. Because now he has been trapped between two Congress sides. One is from Karnataka Congress and other one is inside Congress in Tamil Nadu. But now DMK has taken one step forward just to show some sort of politics in it, saying that as if that TVK government, Vijay, has not taken any steps. Actually, Mr. Vijay is doing it in a very diplomatic manner. He wants to solve the issue without going to Supreme Court or before taking a step. He thought of taking a step in a diplomatic manner by talking to the other CM, by which he wants to resolve the issue amicably. And as Mr. Sumansiraman rightly said, if the rain god solves the issue, that is okay. But there's only a temporary thing. And when the Supreme Court has passed an order, and that has to be abided by each and every state and every citizen of this country without any default. And whether this Kaveri dispute is a perennial issue for us.
1: Had it not been for the rain gods, then how would this problem have been?
2: Exactly. I'm coming to that point. Because now our CM... the DMK, when DMK was in power, what Mr. Stalin did so far? That question has to be raised. Why this issue is cropping now? Because of what happened in 1971 and 72 by DMK government, all those issues has to be raised. Now, DMK has taken this issue to Supreme Court. But before that, to show as if that they are taking the first step in the interest of Tamil Nadu, showing as if that they are the real well-wishers for Tamil Nadu people. That is not so. TVK government is taking in a steps in a proper manner.
1: What kind of steps, sir, would you like to tell our viewers so that I can take that
2: No, Mr. Vijay has already spoken to Mr. Shivakumar, and he thought of meeting him on the meeting was supposed to be held the day after tomorrow. That is on 3rd, I think. And before that, he arranged an all-party meeting. That is the internal politics what he is facing in his state. That is a different issue. But the meeting,
1: even when this matter was before the Supreme Court of India, one of the key things that the apex court said is that the two chief ministers must talk amongst each other. Of course, there's a water management
2: authority. Exactly. Let me take that question to Yalani.
1: And the two chief ministers must talk. And if there is a non-adversarial way to find a solution, why not find it? TVK is arguing that we are moving back channel talks. We are communicating with the state and ensuring that there is a solution. Moving the Supreme Court of India is not the solution.
3: how so we already have a Supreme Court order. The Karnataka, they are bound to follow the Supreme Court order that they should be releasing the water to the state of Tamil Nadu. And DK Shivakumar has told his opinion very strongly that they won't be releasing the water to Tamil Nadu this year, right? So despite Shivakumar making his statement clear multiple times, Vijay, not once did he open his mouth and condemn the CM of Tamil Nadu, nor did he reach out to them. It was only after, even after the, you know, the leader of the opposition, Udayanidhi, asked them to pass a legislation in the legislation. It was only then the issue was brought up even in the, assembly. Okay. So the Vijay was completely silent on this issue. And moreover, I thought he was a TVK spokesperson. I guess he's a political analyst, right? What steps did Vijay take, right, to ensure that the water was released from the Karnataka while the farmers were protesting? The Vijay's government had actually house arrested the farmers who were protesting against the TBK government for not taking any action, you know, for the non-release of water by the Karnataka.
1: All right, let me take a word from Mr. Satya Prakash as well. He's been holding on to his thoughts. Mr. Prakash, please go ahead.
3: Repeatedly telling Anusha, Vijay to approach the Supreme Court.
1: I take your point, Dr. Yalini. I take your point. Yes, Mr. Satya Prakash.
4: Let us not play politics. Being from Congress Party, I want to tell the whole panel, let us not play politics. Let us keep politics aside. If at all Tamil Nadu would have agreed for the Mekedatu project, of course now the CMWA and the Water Resource Ministry also said no permissions are required. If at all Mekedatu project was in place,
3: that's wrong. That's absolutely wrong.
4: The Minister of Water would be there.
2: Let us discuss about this. Let us not jump to Mekedatu.
1: Okay, one at a time. Please let Mr. Satya Prakash make it.
4: Mekedatu, our Chief Minister DK Shivakumar has done the democratic process. He has invited the Tamil Nadu CM to come. Let us talk. Through dialogue only things can solve. If Mr. Vijay and DK Shivakumar can sit down.
1: Okay, sir, I am short of time, but I have to ask you this brief question. There is a distress formula that was agreed between the state of Tamil Nadu and Karnataka. You said let's keep politics aside. Why is that distress formula not being respected by the state of Karnataka? Because the Water Management Authority order is based on the distress formula.
4: Because we don't have enough water. There's no water for drinking water. Forget about irrigation. Tamil Nadu is asking water for irrigation.
3: No, it is not just for the irrigation. It is also for the drinking water of Tamil Nadu. The entire Chennai is drinking water. Up until Ramanathapuram is dependent on Kaveri. Almost half the state will run out of the drinking water if the Kaveri water is not released.
4: Rains. Let us wait. We have a very weak monsoon. When you compare rains to yesteryears, that deficit is around 65%. We have got just 35% of the rains. Most of our KRS, which is our biggest dam, is operating at 30-35% capacity. If there is only enough inflow, only we can do some outflow. Inflow is only 1,500.
1: Yalini, 30 seconds to you, then I have to close the show. Yalini, 30 seconds.
3: Yes, it is not just for irrigation that the Tamil Nadu is dependent on Kaveri. It is also dependent for the drinking water supply right from Chennai to Ramanathapuram. Almost half the state is dependent on the Kaveri water for drinking water. Mm-hmm. So they just can't make a statement that is only for the irrigation and not for the drinking. It's not just the people of Karnataka who need to drink water, but also the people of Tamil Nadu who need drinking water. Unfortunately,
1: that is the position right now, that the political blame game about the release of water continues. In 2018, when the Supreme Court judgment had come in after much fight and litigation at the Supreme Court, we had hoped that there would be a closure to this dispute because of which thousands and crores of people in these two states suffer, but it doesn't seem so. I thank all our panelists for joining us on the broadcast, and we'll continue tracking this story as it progresses in the Supreme Court of India. All the updates up on our website, ndtv.com. With that, it's a wrap on this edition. Thank you for watching.

0: आर प्योर शाही पनीर मसाला डिलीशियस हेल्दी एवरीडे.
1: This is the show where we bring you all the hot and happenings from the world of entertainment and lifestyle.
2: Really?
1: Fashion that made you gag. Films that made you fangirl. Art that made it to the gram. And trends that kept us with the program. Let's get it. Hello and welcome to a brand new show. I am your host Mayank Chaudhary and this is Limelight.
0: चाहे जैसे खाओ 100% सूजी से बनी आर प्योर वर्मिसली स्वादिष्ट सेहतमंद हर रोज. फ्रॉम द न्यूज रूम टू द स्टूडियो टू द थिक ऑफ पॉलिटिकल एक्शन.
3: 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With multiple challengers in the fray, the TMC also has done a bit of rejig. Remember, this is also a district that has been plagued by communal violence. Come to some of the sabhas that the BJP is also organizing, especially in the villages of West Bengal.
0: When stories have impact.
4: Padmajal Joshi, managing editor and prime time anchor.
0: The news has influence. The bucks.
5: Welcome back, and there's some latest news coming in from the state of West Bengal. The Bengal STF claims to have foiled a major terror conspiracy with the arrest of alleged Jaish-e-Mohammed operative Hami Mondal. According to investigators, Pakistani handlers had allegedly directed him to infiltrate a protest at Delhi's Jantar Mantar, disguised as a police officer, to carry out a destructive operation. The STF has also arrested his girlfriend, Arpita Roy, alleging she helped gather sensitive information through honey traps. Police say that the investigation has uncovered suspected Pakistan links and led to the identification of several alleged terror handlers, both accused in police custody as the probe continues.
6: Delhi te je amader je jantar mantar je recently student protest holo shekhane they were asking him ki o police uniform kono moto arrange kore okhane giye ekta কোনো নাশকতার একটা প্ল্যানিং ছিল, কোনো 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
5: My colleague Shreyashi Day joining us live from Kolkata to give us more perspective. Shreyashi, what were the key findings that the police reiterated in its briefing to the press?
7: Well, while the investigations are in the primary stage, of course, the SDF chief there, Gaurav Sharma, telling the media that not only was the chief minister on the terror suspect list, but also had plans of going to the Jantar Mantar protest disguised as a police officer in uniform. The police are still carrying out investigation on what is the modus operandi and how many people he has got in touch with. Of course, the second arrest in this particular case has been made, and also a honey trap angle has come out, but the police leaving no stone unturned to ensure that they get all the details from both the accused who have been arrested and are currently in police custody.
5: Well, as you rightly pointed out, Shreyashi, that this is just the initial investigation so far. There were plans to infiltrate a legitimate protest at Jantar Mantar as well. So those are the updates coming in as far as that story from Kolkata is concerned. Let's see what the police finds out. Let's cut across to some latest news coming in. And this is coming in about the political battle over delimitation. The political battle over delimitation has intensified in Tamil Nadu. Congress leader and Lok Sabha leader of opposition Rahul Gandhi accused BJP of using delimitation to weaken Tamil Nadu's political representation, calling it a conspiracy against the state. He urged the people of the state and political parties to oppose the move and defeat any delimitation proposal in Parliament. Now, breaking its long-held stand, the DMK has reiterated that it will oppose any bill or initiative that seeks to reduce Tamil Nadu's democratic representation or parliamentary seat share. DMK spokesperson Syed Hafizullah has said that the party would fight

0: such measures till the nail and insisted its position remains unchanged. Reactions on the story.
1: There is an attempt by the BJP to do delimitation. Delimitation is designed to disenfranchise, to take away power from the people of Tamil Nadu. This is a BJP conspiracy. Anybody who supports delimitation is betraying Tamil Nadu, is betraying the future of Tamil Nadu, is allowing the RSS and BJP to attack the people of Tamil Nadu and the future of Tamil Nadu, and is a atappal, is a 21st century atappal. No Tamil person should support delimitation. Every single Tamil person should oppose delimitation. Every single Tamil party, national party, should defeat delimitation in the House.
2: DMK will oppose any bill that creates a disadvantage for the state of Tamil Nadu. It will also oppose any bill or efforts that alters or decreases the democratic participation of the state of Tamil Nadu, that alters the parliamentary participation in terms of seats for Tamil Nadu. The DMK will certainly oppose it tooth and nail with all its effort. That is for given. There is no change in that.
0: All right, we'll keep a track of that story and much more. For now, it's a wrap on this edition. Thank you so much for watching.

0: Behind every result is a leadership decision. And behind every successful enterprise, the courage to choose conviction over comfort and invest in tomorrow.
1: In our tradition, celebration is not complacency. We celebrate the way a climber pauses at a ridge. We take in how far we have come, and we fix our eyes on the ascent that remains.
2: Finance Minister Nirmala Sitharaman, for your effort and for everything that you're doing for this country. Thank you very much.

At the end of June 2026, a 927-page financial disclosure report came out in the US. It listed the wealth of the 47th President of the United States of America.

The Wall Street Journal reported that Donald Trump's investment accounts made 20,000 trades in 2025. The Guardian wrote that Donald Trump made more money as president than he was making as a private citizen. NBC Washington put out that Donald Trump, the real estate mogul, has become the billion-dollar crypto man. A Forbes headline read, "Trump is making three times as much in White House as he did in business." Bloomberg's billionaire index of the 500 richest people on earth puts Donald Trump and family at number 498 with $7.85 billion in the kitty.

0: 2 days after the disclosure wowed the world, President Trump of the United States, just before boarding his official plane, explained why he was becoming richer by the day.
1: Well, you know why I'm profiting? Because the stock market's going up. Everybody's profiting. So we're all profiting. I'm profiting because I have a lot of money and a lot of cash, and I give it to institutions. I don't know if they know what they're doing or not, but they buy a vast array of things.

0: Donald John Trump do solemnly swear.
1: Congratulations, Mr. President.
2: On January 20th, 2017, Donald Trump was inaugurated as the 45th President of the United States of America. He was the first person to come to the presidency who had no experience either in government or in military. He never had a boss other than his father, and he had never been a cog in any large organization. President Trump had no experience handling classified information or working with the military, diplomatic, or intelligence programs and operations. Donald Trump, by his own account, did not often read. But on the subject of policy, particularly foreign policy, he very clearly defined his perspective by stating, "I am the only one that matters."

The Trump Organization's official biography begins with the lines, "Donald J. Trump is the very definition of the American success story, continuously setting the standards of excellence while expanding his interests in real estate, sports, and entertainment. He's the archetypal businessman, a dealmaker without peer." Trump, as president, continued to own and profit from his private businesses while in office. One of the recorded instances of conflict of interest rose from the fact that from 2016 to 2020, he traveled to his own properties close to 300 times. The Secret Service protection detail paid for rooms at the Trump hotels at rates significantly higher than other government organizations were allowed to when traveling.

Media organizations investigating the matter reported that Trump properties had billed the US government more than $1 million to host those who protected Trump. It was in effect the taxpayers paying the president to safeguard the president, and the president earning profit on the business transaction.

0: The Trump Hotel in Washington, D.C., just a stone's throw away from the White House, had foreign governments booking suites of rooms and holding functions there, which President Trump attended. The Chinese government rented space in Trump Tower, New York. President Trump had planned to hold the 2020 G7 meeting at Trump National Hotel in Florida, but he could not profit from that as the event got cancelled because of the pandemic. In 2019, Trump reported making at least $389 million from his real estate businesses. Trump National Doral, one of his golf clubs in Florida, brought in $77 million that year. And his Mar-a-Lago estate brought in $21 million. Trump is also the only president to endorse a commercial product from the Oval Office. The owner of the business had endorsed Trump and contributed to his campaign.
1: In the history of our country, you protected your family, you defended your dignity, you recaptured your destiny, and you took back your country with that great election 2.5 years ago.
0: By the time Trump left office after losing the 2020 presidential elections, his first term had been largely defined by scandal, investigation, an intense partisan division.

for 2 months as the lame duck president, Trump went on claiming widespread electoral fraud had taken place to evict him. These were lost challenges thrown out in some 60 court cases later on. When Capitol Hill came under attack by Trump supporters, rallied and egged on by the outgoing president, it shook the very core of US democracy.

0: When Donald Trump defeated Kamala Harris to become the 47th President of the United States, one of his stated objectives for the country was to make the U.S. the crypto capital of the world.
1: Preserve, protect, and defend.
2: The Constitution of the United States.
1: The Constitution of the United States.
2: So help me God.
1: So help me God.
2: Congratulations, Mr. President.
0: Alongside this, Trump and his family began investing heavily in digital money and the crypto business.

In his second term, Donald Trump enacted USA's first legislation on digital assets. And since then, the Trump family has been seen to vastly profit from cryptocurrency.

The opposition Democratic Party leaders have criticized the legislation, arguing that it effectively gives Trump the green light to continue profiting from cryptocurrency. The White House spokesperson Anna Kelly has gone on record defending the allegations of President Trump's conflict of interest.

In July 2025, President Trump signed the Genius Act, the first major federal law governing cryptocurrency. The bill created federal regulations around stablecoins, a kind of cryptocurrency pegged to the US dollar. Interestingly, a few months earlier, Donald Trump had launched USD1, his own stablecoin business. There is an oversight web page run by the Democrats in the US that claims to be the Trump family fortune corruption tracker. According to their analysis, the Trump family has used the White House to make billions from foreign payments, corrupt oligarchs, and others. The WhiteHouse.gov, on its investments landing page, explains the Trump effect, writing that since President Donald J. Trump returned to office, his America First economic policies have sparked trillions of dollars in new investment in US manufacturing, technology, and infrastructure. The Democrats' oversight webpage claims that the ill-gotten gains of the Trump family total as much as $9.7 billion when digital assets are factored in, with as much as $600 million coming from foreign interests.

0: 2025, a UAE Emirate-owned investment firm bought about half of the Trump family's main cryptocurrency company, World Liberty Financial. 4 months later, the Trump administration gave the Emirate of UAE access to sophisticated AI-powering computer chips. While there is no evidence that one deal was explicitly offered in return for the other, the two agreements in quick succession blurred the lines between personal and government business.
1: I think everybody, the American public, believe it's absurd for anyone to insinuate that this president is profiting off of the presidency.
0: In September 2025, while negotiating with Kazakhstan, Donald Trump spoke on the phone with his Kazakh counterpart and sealed the deal for an unknown American mining company to win access to one of the world's largest untapped reserves of tungsten. Tungsten is a critical metal that the United States desperately needs to produce missile warheads and fighter jets. Soon after this deal was done, Donald Trump Jr. and Eric Trump became investors in a company that owns a stake in that mining company. In the US, the president and the vice president are required by law to declare their income and their assets, but they are also not subject to the ethics laws that prohibit conflict of interest among most executive branch employees. The White House has stated that since taking office, Donald Trump has distanced himself from his business activities, with his assets being held in a trust overseen by his children. The trust is overseen by Donald Trump Jr., while the Trump business empire is managed by two of his sons. The trust, however, is revocable, meaning that Trump has the authority to amend or revoke it and to appoint or remove trustees.

President Donald Trump's two eldest sons have expanded the Trump Group's business interests beyond hotels and golf courses since their father took office again. The companies they have invested in or have been named in as advisors for equity stakes range from cryptocurrency ventures to rocket part manufacturers to rare earth element suppliers.

On February 28, 2026, the US, on President Donald Trump's express orders, partnered with Israel and began bombing Iran. Iran retaliated with force against Gulf countries where the US had bases and military installations.

In early April, Associated Press reported that a drone maker backed by Donald Trump's two oldest sons was in negotiations with Gulf countries that needed to defend themselves against Iran because of a war that had been started by their father.

0: Donald Trump's 2025 financial disclosure form lists $3 million in income in fees from Bibles sold, endorsed by Trump.
1: All Americans need a Bible in their home, and I have many.
0: A promotional photo shows Trump holding a Bible with the American flag embossed on the cover, along with the words, "God bless the USA."

It is ironical that while President Trump earns about $200 an hour for a 40-hour work week, Donald Trump, the businessman, earns $1.1 million an hour from his private businesses during that same work week.

According to US media analysis, one of the defining features of Donald Trump's second term has been a sharp widening of the economic divide in the country. While the rich are getting richer, the poor are becoming poorer. And their president just keeps adding the billions to his dollars.

0: program. Hello and welcome to a brand new show. I am your host Mayank Chaudhary and this is Limelight.
1: Meetha ya namkeen, chahe jaise khao, 100% suji se bani, are pure vermicelli, swadisht, sehatmand, har roz.
2: From the newsroom to the studio to the thick of political action.
3: Now watching NDTV 24/7. The hope is that beyond this election, this will be one of the major issues. With multiple challengers in the fray, the TMC also has done a bit of rejig. Remember, this is also a district that has been plagued by communal violence. Come to some of the sabhas that the BJP is also organizing, especially in the villages of West Bengal.
2: When stories have impact.
4: Padmajot Joshi, managing editor and prime time anchor.
2: The news has influence. The buck stops here with Padmajot Joshi.
3: Your work is being watched by people. 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I think that's really a huge validation, very rewarding, and I'm pretty certain that Team NDTV will go from strength to strength.

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1: Sitharaman ji, and of course, our esteemed jury member, Mr. Noel Tata, to join us on stage to kickstart the award celebrations.

0: Ladies and gentlemen, a warm round of applause for the Finance Minister, Nirmala Sitharaman ji. 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
1: This evening, we celebrate individuals and institutions who have not only delivered exceptional business performance, but have also demonstrated resilience, innovation, and the ability to shape India's economic future. These are leaders who have built enduring enterprises, transformed industries, created jobs, generated wealth, and strengthened India's position on the global stage.
0: The NDTV Profit Business Leadership Awards have over the years become one of India's most respected recognitions of corporate excellence. 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
1: And behind these awards is an eminent jury comprising some of India's most respected names from business, finance, and public policy. 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

0: Jayant Sinha, President, Everstone Group, former Minister of State, Finance and Civil Aviation. Cyril Shroff, Managing Partner, Cyril Amarchand Mangal Das. 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
1: And to talk about the very definition of leadership and much more, ladies and gentlemen, it is now our privilege to invite to the stage NDTV CEO and Editor-in-Chief Rahul Kavar to set forth our editorial vision for the awards. Rahul.

0: Our chief guest, Union Finance Minister Nirmala Sitharaman ji, distinguished members of our jury, esteemed guests, ladies and gentlemen, good evening and a warm welcome to the NDTV Profit Business Leadership Awards 2026. We are honored by the presence of our chief guest, the Union Finance Minister Nirmala Sitharaman ji, who's made the effort of coming all the way from Delhi to Mumbai on a weekend. Thank you, ma'am, for taking our time. At a time when the global economy is being reshaped by political conflict, technological disruption, and the shifting trade relationships, the partnership between public policy and entrepreneurial ambition has never been more important. Ma'am, your presence here this evening is a reminder of that partnership. At NDTV Profit, we analyze markets, businesses, and economic policy every day. Yet, behind every result is a leadership decision. And behind every successful enterprise, the courage to choose conviction over comfort and invest in tomorrow. That is why these awards matter. The leaders we honor tonight have shown that true leadership is tested not by growth alone, but by choices made in uncertain times. The idea of a new India, however, cannot be measured just by the scale of what we build, but also by our willingness to question what needs to change. The recent Gen Z student protests showed a generation prepared to speak out and ask for their right to be heard. The resolution that followed showed that voices raised collectively can lead to dialogue and resolution. A new India must ensure that there is always room to raise a voice, ask difficult questions, and demand answers without getting branded as being anti-national. It is within that larger idea of progress, one that values both achievement and accountability, that we recognize leadership this evening. On behalf of everyone at NDTV Profit, congratulations to all the nominees and winners. Thank you for your leadership. Thank you for powering India's economy. And thank you for strengthening India's belief in itself. Congratulations. Enjoy the evening. And welcome once again to the NDTV Profit Business Leadership Awards 2026. And with that, may I request our chief guest, the Honorable Finance Minister, Srimati Nirmala Sitharaman, to join us on stage and deliver her keynote address. Ladies and gentlemen, can we have a warm round of applause, please?
1: Namaskar and good evening to all of you. An evening that celebrates the India story. Actually, it is in truth an evening that celebrates its contributors. It celebrates the entrepreneurs who take risks, the workers who build, the innovators who imagine, and the households whose aspirations power everything else. I congratulate each of tonight's awardees. Your real achievement is the confidence and strength you have added to our nation. And let me say at the outset, what kind of celebration this is. In our tradition, celebration is not complacency. We celebrate the way a climber pauses at a ridge.

We take in how far we have come, and we fix our eyes on the ascent that remains. India's story today is one of resilience, collective effort, youthful energy, agile policy making. As circumstances change, and the immense hard work of 140 crore Indians. India's entry, or as India enters, the second half of 2026, as the fastest growing major economy in the world, and just as importantly, as one of the most balanced.

0: As an enabler, the five categories are where I'm putting all the steps taken by us. A regulatory environment is the first, that trusts its citizens and enterprises. Quality physical infrastructure is the second. Third is the international partnerships that opens doors. Macroeconomic stability is the fourth, that lets everyone else plan. And finally, the fifth, sustained investment in our future generation. Celebrating India's story is in many ways a celebration of the energy, aspirations, and achievements of our youth. Moreover, as we celebrate leadership today, I would also like to state that leadership is also about preparing the next generation to lead and to shape our future. Righteous leadership creates opportunities, builds capacities, and nurtures young people so that they can bring in a better era. The challenges faced by our youth are a concern for the entire government. That is why many of our policies are designed with their aspirations and their future in mind. We also regard youth as job creators. The expansion of India's startup ecosystem has enabled young Indians to move beyond seeking employment and build enterprises that generate jobs for others. The number of recognized startups has increased from 350 in 2014 to 2.2 lakh today. These startups have created more than 23 lakh in employment opportunities. 12 crore new entrepreneurs have received loans under the PM Mudra Yojana. The partnership between government and industry has never been more important. Government can build roads, ports, policies, institutions. But it is enterprise that creates jobs, develops capabilities, takes risks, and transforms opportunity into prosperity. India must work much more closely with government and educational institutions so that curricula reflect changes in technologies, workplace practices, and also future skill requirements. Government will provide the enabling ecosystem. Industry must invest boldly in talent, in research, and in innovation so that India is not merely a participant in these sectors, but a global leader. AI transforms industries. One principle must remain non-negotiable. Humans must remain in the loop. AI should enhance human capability, not replace human judgment. So as infrastructure expands across country, industry has an opportunity to create quality employment in tier 2 and tier 3 cities. India's deepest asset is the strong, magnificent optimism of our young people. Our task, governments and industries alike, that is to be worthy of it. The India story is not written in New Delhi. It is written on shop floors and farms, in startups and research laboratories, in classrooms and in clinics, also in corporate offices by people we honor tonight. So let's celebrate the India story in the only way it truly deserves, by writing its next chapter together on the road to Viksit Bharat by 2047. Namaskar. Jai Hind.
1: Thank you, Finance Minister Nirmala Sitaramanji. Each time I come to Mumbai, I see how much excitement there is amongst those who move the money around Mumbai and who move Mumbai about being here to listen to the Finance Minister. I can guarantee you, Nirmala ji, that there is almost no other minister in the Union Cabinet for whom all these people sitting on the front row going all the way till the end would have come out to listen to on a Sunday afternoon. So that's the magnetism and the power of the Finance Minister. And thank you to all our guests for being here as well. And you know, I was till yesterday deeply anxious about whether this would happen, not happen in the way that we

0: Eat plan, please, ma'am, sit for a few minutes. Because there were massive protests going on at Jantar Mantar. The students were out in large numbers. All manner of things were being said. And I was concerned that if this continues, it will be very surreal to be talking about leadership awards, the road ahead in the midst of such turbulence. Madam Finance Minister, you and the government would be very relieved with the fact that the student protest for the moment is over and you've been able to find some relief. Is it a massive moment of relief for you, ma'am?
1: More than relief, I think it's made us feel that we had to respond and we responded to the voice of our youth, which is, I think, due for a responsible government. So it's just right that we responded.
0: You come from Jawaharlal Nehru University. You've seen student agitation growing up. You've seen, you've cooked for people who've been in Tihar Jail when you were growing up. What did you make of the time when these young Gen Z protesters were out on the streets in Delhi, in Mumbai, across the country, and all manner of things were being said about the government, which hadn't been said for the last 12 years? Did it catch you completely off guard?
1: Well, I'm not undermining the, you know, energy you're putting into this. But every generation, when young, joins protests. I'm not undermining what happened in the last couple of weeks. You rightly recalled that when I was in JNU, and I'm sure generations before me and generations after us will still do it. Young get very touched by things which are not ideal. They want good response, correct measures, timely measures, and that's only right. And therefore, they tend to protest because they think they should make the difference, and I'm happy for it because that's the spirit of the young. I have no second opinion on that. But yet, the difference lies when you're ready to understand where they come from and respond accordingly. And therefore, I'm happy to say this is a legacy of every generation when it is young, and it happens in every country. I'm not undermining what has happened here. We have to keep our ears closer to the ground so that we hear what's going on, understand what's going on in time.
0: As is the case with every generation that has protested in the past, oftentimes those in power have been found to be slow in responding. Do you accept, Madam Finance Minister, the criticism that the government took way too long in acknowledging the enormity of the protest, the severity of the message that was being sent, and it took too long for this protest to be given the respect that it deserved and for the demands of the protesters to be heard?
1: 1 minute, Rahul. Give the respect to the protest. We have not stopped them from protesting. The permission was given when they came. The person who came, Dipke, who had come, was given the permission even as he landed. We didn't try at any point in time to stop the protest at all. And therefore, I think equally, when things didn't go right at the first time when the exams were held and leak became public and it had to be acted upon, soon the government arrested those who had, you know, bought and sold the papers and so on. It was the responsibility of the government, one, to arrest them, put them to a judicial process, but equally it was the responsibility of the government to make sure the re-examination happens in time. Students get their result in time so that their one whole year's calendar does not get affected. And I think that bit was, together with everybody, the education minister, Dharmendra Pradhan, handled that. And after having completed that re-examination process, announcing the results so that students don't lose a year, it's when then he took a call, wise call, that he will put in his papers. If he hadn't done that, meaning if the re-examination hadn't happened in time, it would have been irresponsible of everybody in the system. We had to do that for the students, and that was done.
0: Before I move on to other questions, how do you see the government and yourself respond to this Instagram reel, the meme, the Gen Z, the vocabulary of protest? How does communication and governance, in your view, change on the back of what we've seen in the past one? What's the message that's been registered with you and with those in government?
1: Now, how does it change is the question. But how are we going to change is the answer that I have to work. All of us will have to work. Because the communication in their language, meaning it's a language which I would think is easy for them to understand.

0: ambiguous or lighthearted that you go, you know, to the courts interpreting it. Government by itself has a limitation. Your language will have to be the language which will be tested in the courts. You really cannot, therefore, become so easy with your language and put yourself to question.
1: Ma'am, when we met after your union budget for this year, India was being described as being in the middle of a Goldilocks period, low inflation, high growth. After that, the West Asia war started. And a few days ago, we were thinking, okay, maybe the worst is behind us. A resolution has been agreed upon and that things will get better from here. But with the kind of shelling that we're seeing, the kind of attacks that we're seeing, we're now again in a deep period of uncertainty. How is that impacting your budget numbers? How is that impacting India's growth for this year and your calculations and your estimates when you delivered the budget earlier?
0: First of all, normally I would have said inflation is getting imported because of the uncertainties in the Middle East, Hormuz, supply chain disruptions, particularly for those items which we import in huge bulk, fertilizers and so on. Now, fertilizers, when you talk, you're talking of urea, you're talking of DAP, you're talking of muriate of potash, you're also talking of things which go in the making of fertilizers, sulfur, there is suddenly a shortage of sulfur, and so on. I would have said, because of external factors, inflation. But also, this year, there is an El Nino factor. The rains are happening excessively in some parts, scarcely in some others, not at all in somewhere else. The catchment areas are not receiving adequate rain. So water for irrigation and drinking, crops, all of them are also going to pose a bit of a challenge. And inflation, therefore, cannot be just imported. It's also our own want of rain and the monsoon being less than normal can also add to the inflation. Budget numbers, I don't think I need to reconsider as of now because there's been enough such funds created to meet with all these challenges which are happening, whether risk insurance premium going up and we have to, you know, support our oil containers or shipping lines which come in these war zone. We've made a provision, there's some resource kept aside for it. Similarly for oil support for import at a higher price, for fertilizer for higher price, import but yet give it to the farmers at the same price since COVID. So all this, I have kept buffers which can take care of it. And therefore, at this stage, I don't think I'll look at my budget number for readjusting.
1: And finally, you made some reform on the debt side in terms of allowing foreign investors to come and buy bonds more easily than they would. What's your message to Mumbai at this moment? Because you've also been trying to get India Inc. to invest more in the India story. And it looked around the time of your budget that we're reaching this healthy sweet spot where investments would start kicking and capex would happen more than in the past. Again, this creates turbulence. And naturally, for any business, turbulence is detrimental to immediate investment. They'll want to see this through before committing money. What's your message to Mumbai tonight?
0: Well, I think industry have started in investing. The numbers are improving. In fact, it's very encouraging to know that they are investing in sectors which are very critical to India's Atmanirbhar Vikasit Bharat. I would certainly invite industry to engage with the government and see if there are any points of concern or any further facilitation that would be needed. And I would only invite for greater engagement with the government.
1: Thank you very much, Finance Minister Sitharaman, for joining us here.
2: We are going to now begin with the celebrations, the big awards this evening. Wealth Creator of the Year, celebrating organizations that have created wealth consistently for investors while strengthening India's financial markets. The nominees are.
3: The nominees for Wealth Creator of the Year are BSE, Transformers and Rectifies India, MCX India, Himadri Speciality Chemical, Gallant Ispat, Garden Reach Shipbuilders and Engineers, Newland Laboratories.
4: Wealth Creator of the Year, BSE. And accepting the award is Mr. S. Ramamurthy, MD and CEO of BSE.

0: round of applause, please.
1: A pioneer that helped build India's capital markets, BSE stands testament to India's rising investor class. A facilitator to millions of retail investors, the exchange is constantly pushing the boundaries of cutting-edge financial technology. In the 3 years to March 2026, BSE's share price has risen at a compounded rate of 178%, and that's why it is the Wealth Creator of the Year.
2: BSE usually helps others create wealth. You've been doing a phenomenal job of creating wealth for yourself and your shareholders. Congratulations.
3: Let me clarify, it's for the shareholders and for the market as a whole. First of all, I would like to thank Honorable Finance Minister, the jury members and NDTV for this award for us. Wealth creation is actually value creation. As a responsible MII, our value creation lies in how we help capital formation for the country. Madam, we assure you we will continue to strive hard in our journey for that. I would like to dedicate this award to my employees, to the market participants who reposed faith in me for the comeback of BSE, the regulators who permitted a level playing field, to my shareholders, to my board members, and last but not the least, to my family. Thank you so much.
2: And congratulations. And ma'am, it's remarkable in many ways that the government's also trying to ensure that there are multiple players, multiple opportunity, multiplayers, not getting concentrated. The more optionality there is, the better it is for the entire regulatory framework, for customers, for choice.
4: Absolutely. And we would encourage that kind of environment and ecosystem. And that's absolutely necessary and critical for the stage at which we are leading towards Viksit.
1: The next category is Financial Powerhouse of the Year, non-PSU. This category awards a bank, NBFC, insurer, AMC, or financial institution that has shaped India's financial system and enabling economic expansion. And the nominees are...
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0: For millions of truck owners, small businesses and borrowers beyond the reach of formal banking, Shriram Finance has been the backbone of India's underserved economy. It proves that capital strength and financial inclusion are not a trade-off.
2: Sir, many congratulations. He wants to get his photo first. Let's do the photo. Many congratulations and your message to everyone after winning.
7: 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Thank you, FM, for the award. 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Continue to focus there and grow there.
2: Thank you very much and many congratulations, sir.
0: Shinai, Alex, good to have you on stage.
8: We're still following FIFA rules.
2: They keep fighting amongst themselves on who's a better football player.
8: I definitely am. It's just that he can run longer than I can.
0: And that's what matters in this magnificent event, the NDTV Profit Business Leadership Awards. And for our next award, may I request our jury member, Mr. UK Sinha, and NDTV Profit's Executive Editor, Corporate, Nisha Podar, to join us on stage, please. A huge round of applause for our presentation party.
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0: 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Here are the nominees.
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0: Falguni Nair, Naika. Mallika Srinivasan, Taffy. 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
1: And could we have the result in this category, Madam Finance Minister? Mr. Sinha? Mr. Sinha, if you can.
2: The trailblazer for the year, Falguni Nair, founder and CEO, Nykaa.
1: Falguni Nair has led Nykaa through his journey from a promising startup into a publicly listed beauty and lifestyle leader, in the process redefining how millions of Indians discover and shop for beauty. She didn't just build a company, she created a category, transformed a market, and inspired a new generation of entrepreneurs.
3: Falguni, many congratulations. You keep going, going, and getting bigger and bigger and sustaining this magic. It's not just a startup magic, from a startup magic to a full-scale magic. The magic just goes on. Congratulations.
4: Thank you, Rahul. I just want to take a moment to thank everyone. I think it's an immense pleasure to receive the award at your hands, Honorable Finance Minister. Thank you, jury, an eminent jury, and thank you for bestowing this on me and the company. I think Nykaa has been a fantastic journey, and as many of you, all of you know, it's been one where both my children have joined me in the journey and allowing me to have a longer run than maybe I would have otherwise had. And also, I'm supported by a fantastic team. And most important is, of course, the entire consumer and their love that we enjoy. And they actually, you know, their energy and their aspirations inspire us every day to do more and more. And I've been a big believer in India. I'm a big believer in Indian, I think India is growing stronger, and Indian consumption should not be something, Indian consumption is growing stronger, and we should be proud of that, because we do need to provide better living standards to our people. So to me, it's been a journey where to see Indians aspire for more and being able to be a small part of fulfilling that ambition, their aspiration, has been an amazing journey. And thanks,
3: Nirmala ji, this must be a moment of extra pride for you, given how male-dominated most boardrooms are, to have a woman trailblazer who just goes from one milestone of success to the other. It's really good, not just for Nykaa, which of course it is, but also for, as an inspiration for young women across the country to say, if she can do it, so can I.
5: Without any doubt. And I've been watching the progress that Nykaa's making. Startups can sustain themselves and grow higher and higher. Cannot be proved by any other example than showcasing Nykaa. She's done so well. And of course, she's done so well as a woman as well. I normally hesitate to speak, saying women should, women this, women that. But when women succeed, like the way you have done, I think you stand out, and therefore it'll be such an inspiration for so many different women who are still hesitating to come forward. Not that they don't have talent, not that they can't contribute, but they hesitate. Women should come over that hesitation.
1: The next award honors philanthropic contribution by individuals and institutions delivering measurable and transformative impact across education, healthcare, climate action, civil society, and public welfare. The nominees demonstrate leadership beyond profit. They are.
0: The nominees for Philanthropist of the Year are Kiran and Shivnadar, Azim Premji, Nandan and Rohini Nilakani, Nitin and Nikhil Kamath, Sushmita Bhatji.
2: Philanthropist of the Year, Kiran and Shivnadar.
6: A huge round of applause, please.
1: Mr. Nader built one of India's most influential technology enterprises. And then the Nader family dedicated their success to creating opportunities for generations to come. With one of the largest philanthropic contributions in the country, Shiv and Kiran Nader have consistently invested in education, institution building, and the power of knowledge.
3: you know, what's most remarkable about Kiran is just how full of life and how determined to live life she is. You go to, say, Wimbledon, she'll be watching matches. You go to a big cricket match, she's watching matches. She was in the room with Kapil Dev the night before India won in 1983. Going back all that way, the passion, the joie de vivre is quite incredible. And also the desire, Mrs. Nadar, to give back to society. Now, there's so many who make money, but I think the Nadar Foundation, your entire family, always determined and committed to giving back to society, which I think is a very noble thing to do. Many congratulations in your message, ma'am.
7: Thank you, Rahul. I'd like to thank NDTV and especially Nirmala Sitharaman ji, who I have great regard for, to receive this award from her. I'm sorry Shiv is not here, but he is really the heart and brains from which this philanthropy effort started. It started with his mother telling him that this was in 1993-94, that you're doing well, you've built something, but don't you think you should do something more than just business? You must look at something. That's how the education inputs started. And so education is a major part of what we do, be it in just in colleges, schools, but also in art and other spheres. So philanthropy is a great enabler of trying to put some equality between what we have and what we should be able to do for society as a whole. I'd like to thank my daughter Roshni. She's carrying on this task, and Shikhar, my son-in-law, and also thank the rest of my family for all their contributions.
3: Thank you, ma'am, and congratulations.
6: The photographers can't get enough of Mrs. Nadar's smile.
3: Ladies and gentlemen, a warm round of applause for Mrs. Kiran Nadar.
6: Thank you so much, Mrs. Nadar, and also thank you so much, Rahul and Mr. Sinha. Maybe call on stage now Tamanna Inamdar, who is Managing Editor at NDTV Profit, as well as Mr. Sanjay Agarwal, who is Founder, Managing Director and Chief Executive Officer of EU Small Finance Bank, to join the Finance Minister on stage. Big round of applause, please. No, please stay with us, ma'am.

0: Alex, sustainability is no longer a corporate initiative. I think it's become a business imperative.
1: No, that's absolutely right. In fact, the organizations that will define tomorrow are those that are embedding environmental responsibility into every aspect of growth and innovation. These are the nominees for the NDTV Profit Green Champion of the Year.
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0: And accepting the award on behalf of Godrej Properties, we have the chairperson of Godrej Industries Nadir Group, Mr. Nadir Godrej. A huge round of applause, please.
4: Many, many congratulations, Mr. Godrej. And, you know, I think one of the important categories is the Green Champion, because of the reason that industry also has this responsibility. It's great testament that there are two Godrej Group companies on that list. Mr. Godrej, very, very congratulations, and just a few words that you might want to say.
5: Sustainability is very important, and I would like to thank Nirmala Sitharaman ji and NDTV for this award, and I would encourage everyone to play a lot of importance on sustainability. Climate change is getting from worse to worse. It is no longer climate change in a tolerable range. Every day things get worse. We have floods, fires, drought. So we need to tackle all these problems. And in our group, my uncle Sorab was a very early pioneer of environmentalism. He also played a role in Save the Tiger and set up WWF in India. And we are carrying that torch forward. And all our employees are very concerned about sustainability, and they get excited when we work on that behalf. And I'm sure if we all do that, we can solve the world's problems. Thank you very much.
6: Growth cannot be sustained unless we attend to the climate emergency.
4: Thank you, ma'am.
7: May I say something?
4: Yes, of course, sir.
5: Yes. Also, when you take sustainability seriously, at first you think you may have to pay a price. But as long as you think hard and work hard, you actually save money while you're trying to become sustainable.
0: India's public sector enterprises continue to power strategic industries, strengthen national capabilities, and drive economic growth at scale, Alex.
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4: Captain Jagmohan, many, many congratulations. I think it's well known that your company is a darling of investors. We see that in the stock price, but it's also because of how beautifully it's run. What are your thoughts on receiving this award?
9: Thank you, ma'am. Thank you, NDTV Profit, and the distinguished jury for this honor. I accept it on behalf of the entire Mazagon Dock family. Now, we are proud that we trace our origins back to 1774, making us the oldest company being represented here today. But we are even more proud that we have continuously evolved over the years, and today we make some of the world's most complex warships and submarines. MDL is always committed to the nation to improve and strengthen our maritime capabilities. Thank you.
4: Thank you, ma'am. Would you like to say a few words about, you know, what the defense space has done and companies like MASCOM have also done?
6: Yes, opening up the defense and space sector. These are two examples I'm giving, but there are others which we can always take on board based on the facts. But these two sectors have actually shown concrete difference in the last few years. Look at the way defense exports are increasing. We were the net importer, biggest net importers of defense equipments. Today, we are exporting substantially, and some of our shipbuilding yards are doing very well, and that's why they attract investment as well. Not just that, but I think they are treading onto areas which till now there was this inhibition in Indian public sector undertakings. Maybe we can't go in there, we don't have enough money for it, or the policy may not support. Today, with all the support being extended, you see them going forward at such speed that it makes the country proud. So I'm happy for Mazagon Docks. There are others as well. Space sector equally is performing so distinguishingly very well. So the policy to open up has actually brought entrepreneurial Indians out there to perform.
1: All right, now, India's manufacturing story is entering a defining decade.
7: From semiconductors to advanced electronics, the nation is building capabilities that will shape the future of global supply chains. This award honors an organization leading India's journey towards technological self-reliance. The nominees for India's Atmanirbharta champion are...
2: The nominees for India's Atmanirbharta champion are ONGC, Tata Electronics, Hindustan Aeronautics Limited, Dr. Reddy's Laboratories, Work Hard.
1: And Mr. Jayant Sinha, if you can do the honor, sir.
10: The winner of the award for India's Atmanirbharta champion is Tata Electronics, and accepting the award today is Dr. Randhir Thakur, CEO and MD of Tata Electronics.
7: Tata Electronics is laying the foundation for India's semiconductor ecosystem, from fabrication and advanced packaging to building a complete domestic chip manufacturing value chain. One of the country's most ambitious industrial initiatives, it is helping advance India's vision of technological self-reliance and manufacturing leadership.
4: Many congratulations, sir. I just want to add that when we were drawing up the blueprint of these awards, we wanted to include this category of Atmanirbhar champion, because this is exactly what the government has been pushing to do over the last several years, and we've seen this happening in so many categories. So, which is why, sir, as we wish you many congratulations, just want to get your thoughts on how we are forging ahead in a space in which till a few years ago, India didn't seem to have a chance.
11: Well, thank you. And first of all, I want to humbly congratulate all of the other companies who were competing. Any one of them could have been here. So congratulations. We are a young company, and in the company, I always say, one team, one dream, because electronics is a team sport. So on behalf of 90,000 employees of Tata Electronics, it's a privilege to receive this award. Thank you very much. I want to thank the jury, also NDTV. And it is a special meaning for us, because to get it from Honorable Finance Minister, not too long ago, just a few months ago, she was in one of our facilities in Jagi Road, Assam, to inspire us and also talk about how we can take advantage of ease of doing business. As she pointed out, the government and industry, the relationship at this point is

0: Are.
1: The nominees for Financial Powerhouse of the Year PSU are Punjab National Bank, Indian Bank, Union Bank of India, Power Finance Corporation, Canara Bank, State Bank of India, Bank of Baroda.
2: And the award for the Financial Powerhouse of the Year goes to Shri C.S. Setty, Chairman, State Bank of India, who's here to accept the award.
3: With unmatched scale, sustained profitability, and a presence that in India is practically ubiquitous, State Bank of India continues to power India's growth story. More than a bank, it is a trusted partner to millions, supporting enterprise, enabling aspiration, and strengthening the country's financial foundation.
4: Well deserved. State Bank of India is, of course, the largest bank in this country, a powerhouse, and under Mr. Setty's leadership has been going from strength to strength. We quiz him every quarter, and we have all of the answers that please the street. Sir, a few words, and you've got your team along as well.
5: Thank you. First of all, it's a great honor receiving from the Honorable FM, and thanks to the jury minus me, NDTV Profit, for recognizing the truly remarkable institution. I would like to quote, with her permission, FM once famously said, "This is the largest bank for the smallest person in the country." I think we live up to that every day through 245,000 of our employees and serving 530 million customers. And every day we acquire, mind you, we acquire 65 to 70,000 customers, new customer walking into our office. I think it is also a financial powerhouse, not necessarily that we serve the largest industrial houses sitting in this room. We fulfill the aspiration of every individual in the country, with a small entrepreneur, a small street vendor, to the largest corporations in the country, and in between, millions of small and micro enterprises. And we are very truly honored to be recognized for this award. Thank you very much.
3: My first account was State Bank of India, and I still remember the account. Yes. Arey, nothing is there. Now, the final award of the evening, ladies and gentlemen. Once in a while comes a leader who redefines business. They build institutions that endure, transform industries, and inspire generations of entrepreneurs.
0: Tonight's highest honor recognizes one such visionary whose entrepreneurial journey has reshaped India's pharmaceutical industry while placing Indian innovation firmly on the global map. Ladies and gentlemen, please turn your attention to the screen.
1: For four decades, Dilip Shanghvi has transformed Sun Pharma into India's largest pharmaceutical company and one of the world's leading specialty generic drug makers. Through disciplined execution, bold global acquisitions, relentless investment in research, and a steadfast commitment to affordable healthcare, he has built an institution that serves millions of patients across more than 100 countries. His journey from Kolkata to the pinnacle of India Inc. is the stuff of corporate legend. Quiet in demeanor, but extraordinary in impact, Dilip Shanghvi has redefined visionary leadership for a lifetime of entrepreneurial excellence and for building a globally admired Indian enterprise. Dilip Shanghvi is our India business icon.
0: NDTV Profit India Business Icon Award is presented to Mr. Dilip Shanghvi, founder, Sun Pharmaceutical Industries. Ladies and gentlemen, let's give Mr. Shanghvi a standing ovation.

reveal a small secret. On the day that the jury met, this was meant to be the Lifetime Achievement Award. The winner was still the same, but the winner insisted that I have a long way to go still. I'm far from

0: done. I am not coming if you're calling this the Lifetime Achievement Award. After all that you've done building Sun Pharma, one would imagine that you're now wanting to chill, look back, enjoy what you've done, enjoy the ride. But you're determined for the second chapter and for much further ahead. Many congratulations.
1: Thank you. So, thank you, FM, and I thank the jury. I received this on behalf of the entire Sun Pharma team. I think we've been fortunate that we are in a time where, as FM explained, I think the policies of the government have facilitated growth of the country. And we are an important receiver of the ease of doing business processes. I remember that in 97, 98, when we invested in our first international acquisition, getting $12 million took us almost 6 months. Recently, we announced an acquisition and we could raise $12 billion. And all what we had to do was to talk to RBI. They said that your request falls within the policy of the government and you don't need to do any additional efforts. So I think the changes which government is talking about are real and are benefiting, because I think if I look at in our case, almost two-thirds of our business is outside of India. And with this new acquisition, we will be at least having one-sixth of our turnover, in spite of being the largest Indian pharma company, from India, because the world is the market for us. And that's what we are focusing on. And I think, as Rahul said, I think we're just starting. We are a small company in global context. So we have a long, long way to go. A lot of innovations to bring to the market. So thank you very much for this.
0: Mr. Tata, what are you taking away from all that you heard from the finance minister?
2: I think there's a long way to go and a long road ahead for the country. And I think everybody is in an optimistic mood for the future.
3: Thank you, sir. Thank you.
4: Now, before we end, and we've had a great evening, it's not over yet, because it is our privilege to felicitate Finance Minister Nirmala Sitharamanji. Request Rahul to hand over the NDTV Profit Business Leadership Award to the Finance Minister.
0: It's a lovely trophy, and since she was so gracious in handing it out to all our winners and for making the special effort of coming to Mumbai after having worked a full week and for drawing this fabulous crowd over here, Finance Minister Nirmala Sitharaman, for your effort and for everything that you're doing for this country. Thank you very much. It's such a lovely trophy. I thought she must have one for herself for sure.
4: Everybody, make your way to the stage. The winners and the jury members, please.

0: टेक्नोलॉजी और इनोवेशन के नए अध्याय लिख रहा है। किसकी वजह से? भारत के युवाओं के सामर्थ्य से। अभी कुछ दिन पहले ही हमने देखा है, भारत के युवाओं ने अंतरिक्ष में कमाल कर दिया है। पहली बार युवाओं का 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
1: Well, that was the message of the Prime Minister talking about the youth of the country, their contribution, and how critical and important it is for the youth to contribute towards nation development. That is what Ajit Doval also said in an address, that there is a golden window which is open for India. Dissent and democracy are synonymous with each other. But what are the lines of dissent? Is there a language of dissent? Is there a line that should not be crossed when you oppose political parties, leaders, or even the Prime Minister of your own nation? Or perhaps the people in power should look beyond the wording and understand the larger issue. Those are the contours of the debate that have divided the nation as we talk about the recent protests that happened at Jantar Mantar. Let's take a view from our guests as well who join us on the broadcast. Mr. Tushar Gupta, who's a political analyst. Mr. Sajjan Kumar is another political analyst with us. We have Neeja Chaudhary-ji. She's a senior journalist and an author. And we have advocate Avishkar Singhvi, who's also with us on the broadcast. Neeja-ji, I want you to come in. I have read your book about how prime ministers decide, and it's a fascinating read about how different prime ministers dealt with dissent and different challenges that came in their office. When we see the kind of language we are seeing on mainstream media, and when I say mainstream, I mean to say Instagram has become a mainstream means of communication, X has become a mainstream means of communication, and somehow there is a direct line and channel of communication open between the government and the people, which earlier was not there. It existed through news channels and newspapers. When you see such abusive, openly obnoxious content on social media, what are your thoughts on it, and is the government dealing with it in the right way?
2: You know, few would be happy with the choice of words that some of them, some youngsters, did use about the Prime Minister, about others. And one would have liked that to be avoided. I would say, if not for anything, of course, the younger generation, the Gen Zs, much more irreverent in their expression than, say, my generation was. And we can go into that why and so on. But I would say their message would be stronger. What they want to convey would come across more strongly if it was articulated with politeness than with, you know, that the kind of language that some of them, not all of them, some of them have been very, very sophisticated in their leadership has been very sophisticated in their language. Is the government doing the right thing? Yes, the Prime Minister tried to strike a very different note when he says the way to do it is not through the courts and the legal framework, or, and I forgive them for whatever language it's they've used against me and my mother. That's a good note to strike, that we will not pursue them. But, you know, it is not translated into reality. If the FIRs against them are not being withdrawn, you know, for using this language, or there are trolls, and particularly the young women are being targeted. That's what bothers me. More than the young men, it's the women who are being targeted and threatened with rape, threatened with beating up, all that kind of thing. And if the Prime Minister of the country is striking that note, reaching out to them, again he reached out to them today about all that the young people are doing, are capable of doing, then that must immediately get translated into reality on the ground.
1: All right,
2: they must
1: know. Let's talk about the legal.
2: And I wish also, just one more thing.
1: Sure, ma'am. Sure. Please finish it.
2: I wish that, you know, the Prime Minister, having reached out to them directly, that he would call a group of them for a for a round table with him. What do you have to say?
1: Well, ma'am, I hope that the office is listening.
2: I wish, yeah.
1: But
2: yeah.
1: But I want to talk about the legal angle as well. Advocate Avishkar Singhvi with us on the broadcast. Avishkar, as Neeja Chaudhary rightly said, that it's a great message and outreach coming in from the Prime Minister himself. But without the withdrawal of the FIRs, there can't be a real outreach that happens. My question to you is this language merely condemnable or it borders criminality? Avishkar?
3: Well, certainly, I'd just like to take the morality out of the question.
1: Yeah.
3: Am I audible?
1: You are. Please go ahead.
3: So, well, speaking strictly legally on the subject, I think the standards for criminality purely on the basis of language are fairly high as per our constitution. Mm. But, you know, without question, I agree that this language is condemnable and, you know, it must be condemned harshly without exception. But we should also remember that, you know, these are few young children out of a large protest which consisted of several sane voices. And, you know, a few people should not, you know, substitute the entire debate that happened and the discussions and the arguments raised. Yeah. So on the first issue, I would definitely say that, you know, legally they may not be liable for criminal action. Mm. Because, you know, firstly, they may be underage, below the age of 18. And because, you know, this is simply text and simply words may not be liable. But however, there is, if it incites violence, then under the law, it is punishable. Mm. And there is recourse to the law. If somebody, you know, creates a huge, you know, group of people chanting slogans, then of course, yes, it is liable for the strictest punishment. But I would also like to add that, you know, our institutions are becoming increasingly about persons and individuals rather than, you know, the issues. Mm. To go back to issue, both propositions can coexist. The first one is whether the issues raised were legitimate by the entire protest, mm. and the other is, yes, of course, the you know, abusive speech has to be condemned. Mm. The people abused should not become the issue. Mm. The concerns raised should be legitimately answered, and the, you know, the questions ought to be answered, in my view.
1: Mm. No, you raise an interesting point there. Mr. Tushar Gupta, I'm coming to you. I want to begin with what Neeja ji said as we opened the debate, that few would like the kind of language that has been used. I would say nobody likes the language that has been used. But this kind of student movement that we have seen is very different from the movements that we've seen in the past, because everybody has a phone in their hand and they have a voice. Earlier, it was, say, the official spokesperson or the people who were leading a movement or an agitation, they would talk to media and the press, and the communication was far more strategic in that way. It was structured and streamlined. Now, everybody has a phone in their hand. And these are only some youngsters who have said few things. One of the key things that has been pointed is that we're still awaiting the withdrawal of the FIRs. Should we focus on the language, or should we focus on the larger issue and gaps in the education system? Tushar.
4: Hey, Anusha. Look, when a lot of leaders claim to be representing a movement, you do not get a voice, you get noise. Hmm. So irrespective of the protest, irrespective of who's leading it, you always need to be very clear about who's representing that voice or that protest or that cause. Point number one. Hmm. Point number two, look, you have the Newton's third law of motion active on social media. To every action, there'll be an equal and opposite reaction. Hmm. Now, the Prime Minister might want to ignore this. I, as an individual, like to ignore whatever cuss words are said on social media, either for my views or for my work. But that's me. Hmm. You cannot stop someone from reacting to some abusive language being used by one individual. That is the problem. Hmm. As a society, we are too sentimental, we are too unemployed, we have a lot of ample time perhaps. Hmm. And this is also a society where a political spokesperson makes a comment on a television channel, hmm. then some tailor in Madhya Pradesh or somewhere puts up a WhatsApp status supporting her, and eventually that tailor gets killed by a third person. Hmm. So as a society also, when it comes to language or blasphemy, we are a very corrupted society, for the lack of a better word. Now, the FIRs should be withdrawn. Yes, there is no really requirement of pursuing criminal action for someone who was trying to be vindictive and abusive on, you know, camera. Mm. She was doing it for virality. She got it. Now, the problem is, how can the state stop from someone filing an FIR. If Anusha says something to me and Nirja ji gets offended by it, Nirja ji can go to the police station and file an FIR against Anusha. The state cannot stop Nirja ji. Now, if Nirja

0: HRG is filing an FIR, the state cannot direct the police that you won't file her FIR. If the police decides to act...
1: But Tushar, I'll interject you there. Filing an FIR in this country is not very easy. I just want to point that out. Even, you know, victims of rape have a very difficult time with the police authorities to register an FIR. Sometimes if I am facing a problem and I want to register an FIR, there are times I have to say that I'm a lawyer, I know law, or I have a background in media, and then they will register an FIR. So it is not such a straitjacket, simple process of registering an FIR.
0: And that is where the virality becomes a problem. Because it's all over the place, because it has millions of views, because there is so much reaction on social media. So there is a group that's supporting that kind of language, then there is a counter group that is abusing that kind of language, that how can you do that, and then there is another kind of pressure. See, the virality has a cost to the society also. It adds a stress on the law and order layer also. You're absolutely right that it's not easy to get an FIR, but that is where virality also becomes a variable, and that is we must avoid. Now, coming to the education gaps, they still exist. Minister has resigned, the law has been passed, but education gaps still exist. And that is where the youth of this country, they have to understand the future is not that simple for anyone. If you're a 15-year-old, a 35-year-old, or a 55-year-old, AI is evolving, the world is evolving around it. You have to skill yourself. There is no alternate to skilling yourself. You can abuse the Prime Minister, get away with it, no one cares. But there is still no alternative to getting yourself skilled, finding a right job, and making something out of your life.
1: I think one thing that the government and the protesters did agree upon is the large-scale reforms which are required in the education system, and I think that's the core issue. I want to cut across to Mr. Sajjan Kumar as well. Mr. Kumar, you heard the panelists on the broadcast. I want to cut across and come back to the moot point. Is there a language of dissent? To what extent we should lay importance on the kind of language which is used in dissent? And a feature of 21st century modern, you know, mass movements or social reform movements is the facet that it's very amorphous. There is no clear leadership structure. And there are many people who become the voice of the movement. That is a strength and a weakness in itself. But how should the state respond?
2: How should the state respond? One is that you take an ideal view, and certainly no one would agree that curse words and that too very explicit ones are desirable. But nevertheless, no criteria could be ahistorical, and not about the global sort of background of the protests, but just look at the protests in India, you know. Before that, we know it was during the Mandal Commission when there were protests in the society, both in favor and against the government of the day. Before that, that was in led by JP, Jai Prakash Narayan, anti-emergency protest or JP movement. And therein the politicians like Raj Narayan and others. And let me get to another thing in Bihar when Karpuri Thakur Janata Party. Why I'm giving this reference, just to bring a context. He was the backward caste chief minister and implemented reservation in Bihar in 78. And every time he used to travel via train, on every stop, there would be students who felt that this reservation has deprived them of the opportunity. He used to be witness explicit abusive languages, right? So that way, during protest, because we did not have, you know, content, recording, everything, it's not there, but they are reported that sexually explicit abuses were hurled against the politicians and heads of the day, you know. But they all followed a template which Vajpayee used to say, chote man se koi bada nahi ho sakta, toote man se koi khada nahi ho sakta. So Prime Minister's message to that extent follows in that tradition, that you should not make protest about the abusive languages. That is one aspect. There are larger ones. But point here is, can you determine the language of the protest? Abuses are completely unwelcome, unparliamentary. But we do see politicians across party in parliament, in Lok Sabha, have used sexually explicit languages from the ruling party itself. Has it been condemned and has it been discussed by the top leadership, the way the students are being pointed out? This is one. Two, when you see and bring everything about morality, you are not focusing enough on the larger aspect, because the context of these abusive languages to some extent is virality. But mind it, they are not just few students. One has to take the protest landscape and the kind of language across India.
1: I agree.
2: These languages were used. So they are not just few students. Don't try to infantilize and patronize the students. If you have a problem with the language, put it across to every segment which uses the cuss word. And that is a matter of
1: I agree to the extent that this is not about three or four students and this is not about few elements. This was a larger student movement that we saw. Avishkar, I want to come back to you and I want to take in a perspective from you as far as the law is concerned. If a person says something to a B person, can C go and register an FIR? In this case, if there is a third person who is offended by the language which has been used by this young girl in a social media video, is there a prima facie locus for that person to even register an FIR?
3: Well, in a theoretical sense, yes, of course, because once the material is publicly available for everyone to consume, it would give locus to almost each and every person to go. But you, as you rightly pointed out, the threshold for filing an FIR is quite high. And sometimes it's not just at the police stations. It also goes down to approaching the courts and trying.
1: All right, I think there's a problem with Avishkar's connection, but we'll get him back and he'll finish his point. Meanwhile, Neeraj ji, I'm coming back to you. As you trace the history of various prime ministers in this country, do you have a few anecdotes to tell us, the relatively younger generation, not Gen Z here, about how different prime ministers have actually dealt with dissent or perhaps abusive language when it has come their way?
4: I think every prime minister has found it very difficult. Whatever they may say, disagreement, criticism, judgment, popular, every prime minister finds it very difficult. But once you're in public life, it's a bitter pill you swallow. And you ride the storm, as the prime minister Modi yesterday said. But I'd like to ask, can I, as a citizen, if something has been said against Mr. Modi or his mother, when he has forgiven those who made those remarks, insulting remarks, can I, as a citizen, go to the police station and say, I want to file an FIR?
3: Sorry, am I audible?
4: Young girl.
1: Avishkar, you're audible. I think your connection just froze.
4: Other question.
1: But Neeraj-ji has a very interesting question, which I would like to direct to you. You know, you were answering, you were on the point till we heard you, that the threshold to register an FIR is very high.
3: So
1: Neeraj-ji,
3: Neeraj-ji
1: brings in another question, which I would like to add, and then you can answer everything together. Which is that if the Prime Minister himself has forgiven the people who abused him and his family in the video, then does the third person really have a locus?
3: Yes. Which is why I said theoretically he may have locus because he may challenge it on grounds of obscenity. Yeah. But it is highly remote and not proximate. So I think on those grounds it's not likely to be registered. So I sort of agree with Neeraj-ji and it is just a theoretical case where, you know, the content is so viral that it actually dehumanizes society itself.
0: Reality.
1: Do these social media handles, they have guidelines about obscenity and sexually explicit language. And sometimes I wonder, Avishkar, that how does
3: this
1: kind of content
3: so social media guidelines
1: comes out in the public domain?
3: Guidelines have gone through a sea change over the last 10-15 years. And earlier there used to be a safe harbor principle, and it still is in existence, but they are considering the safe harbor principle where the intermediaries don't themselves have the liability, but the people posting the content on the intermediaries would attach liability if they are known. Now the problem is most of the content that is posted on social media is from anonymous accounts and accounts that are not known. However, when some individual is known who is the originator of the content, then that person can be prosecuted under the IT Act and the new IT guidelines. So that is to answer. But, you know, the larger issue to touch upon, if you give me, you know, we are discussing increasingly issues, like I said, increasingly individuals and the content said by a few people. And I do agree with Mr. Sajjan Kumar that it may be said across India by a lot of young individuals.
1: Right.
3: But the issue lies that now the actual substantive content that was raised, what are we doing about that? That is something to be answered. And the accountability should not be lost because of the manner in which it is delivered. That's the other issue that I want.
1: No,
3: I wanted
1: believe
3: to mention
1: that's the
3: that
1: heart
3: the true
1: of
3: test of our democracy is if we can. Yes, and I just only wanted to add one more sentence that I think the true test of our democracy is that views, and we guide

0: them and mentor them. That is the hallmark of a civilized democracy. We are able to channelize and mentor the youth into you know, reforming themselves rather than, you know, thrusting themselves upon and letting that change come from within is a much sort of
1: I'm short of time
0: about it, I think.
1: All right, that's all the time that I have. But as Neeja ji very interestingly said, that all prime ministers have found it very difficult. The prime minister himself has said in a video that he wants to forgive and forget, and he wants to ensure that the youth of the country is channeled in the right direction. More importantly, the issues that the young people have raised in this country about the education system, the exam leak, and how that system needs to be fixed, that is also an issue that should dominate our debate and discussion. But I want to thank you all for joining us on the broadcast tonight and being a part of this discussion, Mr. Tushar Gupta, Sajjan Kumar, Neeja Chaudhary, and Avishkar Singhvi. And if you opened your social media accounts during the Lok Sabha debate on Public Examination Amendment Bill, you might have thought you were scrolling through Instagram comments instead. In a historic shift in parliamentary rhetoric, MPs across both the Treasury and the opposition benches traded traditional Hindi idioms for internet-native slang. But for India's Gen Z voters, is this slang adoption building genuine connection or just creating the content for the feed? NDTV's Reet Kaur Sani brings you the special report. Have a look.
2: The protests at Jantar Mantar saw hundreds of Gen Z protesters raise their voices, using the platform most palatable to them. Students made reels on viral trends, raised slogans, danced, and even sang songs to make their voices be heard. The protest was arguably one of the biggest demonstrations from a generation that forms the future of the Indian electorate. Although the demonstration concluded with the resignation of the Union Education Minister, its after effects spilled inside of the parliament. As the debate regarding paper leaks reached, we saw parliamentarians speak in a language that hadn't been spoken before. The language of the Gen Z.
3: Modi ji clocked it and provided a legislated solution.
4: Andolan kyun kiya aapne? Unko FOMO hua, FOMO. Fear of missing out.
5: Pura ye pradarshan ho raha tha bachchon ka. Rahul Gandhi ji ko pura political FOMO ho gaya.
6: Hum jo Dilulu ke bare mein bole na, aap bhi us Dilulu mein na rehna ki wo aapke saath hai.
2: Not just the parliamentarians. The Prime Minister's Instagram strategy has also become a talking point, with the Prime Minister using the platform to speak with Gen Z, whom he refers to as his friends.
7: Hi friends, aaj to man karta hai bas aapse hi baatein karu.
2: As politicians move away from the conventional parliamentary language to something more casual and relatable, NDTV asked Gen Z whether the adoption of lingos by legislators had any impact on how they would like to be spoken to.
8: Gen Z बहुत straightforward है, सबके अलग point of views होते हैं। जब तक वो communication नहीं करेंगे तो वो कैसे समझेंगे चीजें और हम कैसे बता पाएंगे? एक communication तो की ही होता है हर चीज का।
9: Yeah, in our own way, like Gen Z slangs would be better. We connect them in good way if they talk to us like that only.
10: I don't think so. It is working because it after the protest they started using it as per what I know. So I feel it's more of a performative kind of thing, and they want to just they want to make them show like they are relatable to the Gen Z. So I don't think it's working.
11: I do think that they should use more of social media. It should be more like reels based or. Should be like के उनकी जो problems है उन उसके regarding बात करें और उन्हें ऐसा ना दिखाएं कि आप useless हो.
12: But over the past couple of days, we've seen a wide variety of things, from the Prime Minister releasing late night reels to Member Parliaments using Gen Z lingo inside of the Parliament. As the youth form the largest demographic in the country, one thing remains crystal clear: that to win the elections, the politicians will have to nail their campaign and win the hearts of the young Indians, or else they could risk sitting in the opposition. This is Reet Kaur Sahani reporting from New Delhi for NDTV.
1: We'll keep a track of that story and much more. For now, slipping into a short break.

Right now, I am at the bank of Tapi River. This is the very river where Surat city is situated. And behind me, you can see the visuals over here. This bridge is known as Causeway Bridge. The danger level mark of this bridge is 6 meters. But right now, the water is flowing above the danger level mark, which is approximately 8 meters up to the height right now. Right now, we are bringing you the live visuals from Navsari district. You can see the visual over here. The water current can be easily seen. Right now, I have rented a tractor to show you, to bring you the reality of the ground zero situation in which what we are witnessing, that not only Navsari district, apart from Navsari district, if you see Surat, Dang, Valsar, several districts across southern Gujarat have been badly impacted. And you can see the impact of the water over here. The water current level is so intense. At this stage, what we are witnessing, that not only this very village, apart from that, there are 24 to 25 villages which have got badly impacted, and due to which what we are witnessing, that

0: An Indian judo has waited decades for a moment like this. On Friday in Glasgow, Asmita Day rewrote history, becoming the first Indian judoka ever to win a Commonwealth Games gold medal. And before the celebrations had even settled, Harsh Singh added another, giving India to two judo goals at a single Commonwealth Games for the very first time. A breakthrough that could redefine the sport in the country.
1: For Indian judo, history arrived on the shoulders of Asmita Day on Friday. The 48kg judoka became the first Indian ever to win a Commonwealth Games gold medal, producing a performance that was as much about resilience as it was about skill. The final against Canada's Heidi Kwok never looked comfortable. It went to extra time. The opening exchanges were messy, both athletes wrestling for position around the edge of the mat. Kwok landed the first score with a pin, and suddenly Asmita was chasing the contest. Instead of panicking, the Tripura girl raised the intensity, answered with a throw and a pin of her own, and forced the bout into golden score. Then came the moment that will live in Indian judo history. Just over 4 minutes into extra time, Asmita trapped Kwok near the edge of the mat, secured the decisive pin, and became the first

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4: He has tracked the pulse of power from Washington to Korea. 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
4: brought clarity to complex issues of national security and international affairs.
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15: What seems settled for me is unfinished business. So I rewind. I pause. I reflect. I dig. Until what's buried stands up to be counted. Breaking ground, not just headlines, the meaning behind them. This is Breaking Ground with me, Vedika Sood.

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0: 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Good evening and welcome. Thanks very much for tuning in to NDTV. I'm Padmaja Joshi, and as always, on every big story that matters, the buck stops here. It's been a long and a bruising battle, literally, where there were hundreds of students who came out on the streets, young men and women, not just in Delhi, but across the country, and they had a simple prayer: paper leaks should stop.

0: But a lot of things happened on the periphery. There were protests, there were violence, there was a lot of social media chatter. But at the end of it all, Gen Z ke man mein kya hai? What is India thinking today? Not just about this anti-NEET leak protest, but also about where the government stands today. The measures that have been taken, are they enough? What happens to the CJP from here on? And giving us the mood of the nation today is the C Voter survey that we are getting to you on NDTV. Joining us today for analyzing these numbers and for also telling us why people have spoken the way they have is Pradeep Bhandari, national spokesperson of the BJP. With me here in the studio is also senior journalist Rashid Kidwai, Khalid Akhtar, editor of C Voter, who's going to tell us what these numbers mean. Political analyst Ashutosh is joining us, Tushar Gupta, political analyst, also live with us. And we also have a lady advocate, Smriti Singh Chandel, a lawyer in the Supreme Court, who in fact has filed a complaint against a young lady who became very, very viral and now has an FIR against her. It was on Ms. Chandel's complaint that the FIR has been filed against that lady for an abusive video against the Prime Minister. But without further ado, let's get started with the numbers straight away. And the first question that was asked by C Voter is, what should have been the government's top priority on education reform? The answers: resignation of the minister, 27.2%, overhaul of NTA, 11.9%, expert panel on reform, 16.7%. But the topmost number is strict paper leak law. 31.7% said strict paper leak law is their priority. The second question we asked: are you satisfied by the steps taken by the government on paper leaks? 33.2% said yes. 16% said no, but 50% said no. We are not satisfied by the steps taken by the government on paper leaks. So let's get started with Pradeep Bhandari. 50% people, Pradeep Bhandari, saying we're not fully satisfied with the steps taken so far.
1: Well, Padmaja, if you dig deeper into that data, because there are a lot of opposition rule states also in it, so the dissatisfaction of the opposition rule states come at roughly 65%, which what I saw on the C Voters website, and of NDA rule states come at 40%. So this average reaches 50% because of no action taken in Punjab, no action taken in Kerala, no action taken in Karnataka and Jharkhand.
0: Let me correct you there. I think Khalid Saab will correct you there. It is not about the states. It is about the people who traditionally would be either NDA voters or UPA voters.
1: Yes.
0: Can you Khalid Saab, help us understand this data?
2: See, those who have been marked as NDA opposition, others are those who are supporters or who had voted for the NDA or the opposition or the other parties. These are the figures for these.
0: So 65% of opposition voters are not satisfied, and 40% of your voters, Pradeep Bhandari, are not happy or not fully satisfied with the steps taken so far.
1: So if you look at it in total with what he has explained, the dissatisfaction in the opposition voters is significantly higher, which is but natural, because they are not on issues with us, and that's the base vote. And on ours, the satisfaction level is 4% more than the dissatisfaction level. The Honorable Prime Minister in his last video said that this is a steps in continuity, the full stop has not happened. So what I see here is that no steps in Punjab, Kerala and Karnataka reflects that even in opposition rule states, the satisfaction with respect to the steps taken by the state governments of opposition is significantly lower.
0: Okay.
1: So rather than us, the worrying signals come for the opposition.
3: Padmaja, this is a simple vote of no confidence. 50% people saying they are not happy. Mr. Pradeep Bhandari is not reading writing on the wall. It's loud and clear. What's happening in Punjab, what's happening in Karnataka, and all is inconsequential, because here the stakeholder is a federal government, Prime Minister Narendra Modi, the BJP, world's largest political party, and being caught with such a glaring kind of omission that they do not know what the popular sentiment is.
0: Okay, so you're saying it's a vote of no confidence. No. Very quickly, we'll go around the table. Tushar Gupta, yes.
4: I'm looking at the first two questions, and I'm sorry, but the findings contradict each other. 31% people wanted a strict law against paper leaks, but 63% people were anti-resignation of the minister. They believe that the resignation of the minister wouldn't solve the issue. That's the first question. Now, you are telling me there are 50% of the people, of those who participated in this poll, who say they're not satisfied with the actions of the government. So you have 63% people who are saying that the resignation of Dharmendra Pradhan wasn't the focal point, but 50% people also saying that they're not satisfied by the actions of the government. These two questions, the answers, the findings, they honestly contradict each other. That's what I will take away from.
0: Would you want to quickly respond to that?
2: I will respond to that. See, 27.2% asking for the resignation doesn't mean, in this question, with these options, doesn't mean that 63% didn't want his resignation. Since they have answered this question in the options according to their priority, which option is their priority. So 31%, the largest chunk of those respondents whom this question was asked, wanted the strict laws as the top priority. Obviously, what were they protesting for? The strict laws against these paper leaks and all that in the education system. And the next step was that they wanted the resignation of the persons whom they were thinking was responsible for this thing. So if you are reading the option as in a wrong way, it is not like that 63% in a whole didn't want him to resign.
0: Okay, only 10 seconds.
1: If I add the two steps, which is resignation done by the minister, strict law against paper leak done by the NDA government, then the approval of the question number 2 should be more than 50%, because the question number 1 said that most of the students wanted the resignation of the minister, which has only happened in the central education minister, and most of the students wanted a strict law which is only done by the central government.
0: Okay.
1: So if I look at it, then question number 2 should reflect that yes, majority should be supporting it. So there, I believe there is some weighted average mismatch here, which is what I agree with Tushar.
0: Okay, I want to quickly get you more numbers. We can then dissect the methodology at length. Just a second, let me get more numbers for the people, because it's often said if you beat data hard enough, it will say exactly what you want it to. But now, the third question we asked was, and here is why I still think that right now people are trying to make up their mind. It's still a little state of flux right now. So the third question we asked was, who is the most popular leader among the youth? 39.8% said it is Narendra Modi, 27.9% say Rahul Gandhi, Arvind Kejriwal 4.3%, and CJP actually has outdone Akhilesh Yadav and Arvind Kejriwal and is at 12.6%. What do you make of this, Ashutosh? That despite all the people on the streets, despite all the naras, despite all the galis, 39.8%, almost 40% of the people who've been surveyed still think Narendra Modi is the most popular youth leader.
5: See, if I go by how the BJP spokesperson has reacted to the first data about 50.7%, look, that means this popularity of the Prime Minister and the data echoing that is also doubtful. So in my opinion, this should be 27% or 28%. See, either the one data is correct or the other data is correct. You can't take the two data of the same survey, contradict one, and the other one, you will be jumping. My Prime Minister is so popular. So don't get into this. The fact of the matter is that yes, the Prime Minister is popular. There is no doubt about it. But the issue is Rahul Gandhi is consistently gaining traction in youth. That's the worrying part. And second worrying part is that BJP gets 36% vote share in 2024 parliament elections. The 40% people, their own voter, is unhappy with them. This is really a worrying sign. And if the BJP and the Prime Minister was not worried about the movement, then the resignation of Dharmendra Pradhan would not have happened. And the Home Minister has disappeared for the last whole week, did not show his face in the Parliament. Why? There is something wrong.
0: Why, Pradeep Bhandari, why?
5: Is there self-guilt?
0: This should worry you.
1: I will say that the sun rises in the morning. Ashutosh ji will even counter that. He'll say, no, sun does not rise in the morning because Rahul Gandhi has not said that. In a data analysis, if you have 10 questions, this is but natural that 2 or 3 can go right, 2 or 3 can go wrong. That is how sophology and data analysis happens. Ashutosh ji has not done it, so he does not know. But let me come to this. I am not worried about it because my feet is on the ground. What should worry the opposition is that the CJP has become more popular than Arvind Kejriwal and Akhilesh Yadav, which includes the data.
0: Are
1: of
0: sir, अपनी चिंता कीजिए ना, आप अखिलेश जी की चिंता क्यों कर रहे हैं? अभी अखिलेश शुड बी वरीड और नॉट यू वरी फॉर योर पार्टी।
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2: What Mr. Bhandari needs to worry is that in this data, when you unpack this data and when you see the preferences of the NDA voters, opposition voters, and the third category who have not identified themselves as either NDA or opposition, here Rahul Gandhi scores more than Prime Minister Narendra Modi.
1: Please, I have your data. Please tell me which point. Question number three.
2: Yes, others.
1: Okay, let's look at it. One second.
2: Yeah,
1: question number three. Most popular in the NDA, 60% Prime Minister Narendra Modi. Only 13% Rahul Gandhi. So I have a sweeping mandate here. Go to the opposition. It is natural 44%, 24%.
2: Yeah.
1: So
2: then
1: what
2: go to the others.
1: Others. Now look at others. In others, 21.1, 23.8. With yeah. that logic, in others, CJP is more than Rahul Gandhi.
2: See,
1: so are you saying that the voters which are floating, my question exactly. to you is, if exactly. I have to worry, do you agree with your logic, then Rahul Gandhi, more than Rahul Gandhi, the person should be worrying is Akhilesh Yadav, Rahul Gandhi and Arvind Kejriwal, because you are putting in others 26.7% as CJP.
0: Pradeep Bhandari, today's spokesperson for Akhilesh Yadav.
1: No, I am not.
0: Oh, Akhilesh Yadav ke hitesh, but on a serious note, what we are saying here is, that in the undecided voters, Pradeep Bhandari, they are now swinging towards Rahul Gandhi and the CJP. The fence sitters are not coming towards you, they are coming towards the CJP or Rahul Gandhi.
1: First of all, if you want to.
3: So, Padmaja, first of all, we must analyze it as numbers are. See, it is, I think, to my memory, the first C voter survey where Mr. Modi's popularity is below 50%. So, that's the one reason. I have seen a lot of C voter surveys, you will correct me.
2: Yeah.
3: Okay. Second point
0: January
3: is
0: mood of the nation that was done by C voter.
2: Mood of the nation, January data, C voter data says that 55% people wanted to see Mr. Modi as the next Prime Minister and 27% wanted to see Rahul Gandhi as next Prime Minister.
1: Sir, you are contradicting yourself, Rashid ji. This is not of the people. This is only you have done in a youth segment.
3: But you also people.
2: This is not done in the youth segment. It is about the youth.
1: No. What is the most popular leader among the youth today?
2: But the respondents are not just from the 18th.
1: Then you contradict yourself, because if your respondents and the youth is not youth, then you are contradicting your own data.
0: Okay.
1: How can you see who is most popular in the youth without asking
2: people,
1: the youth segment?
2: What are the people's perception about the their popularity
1: among the
2: youth?
1: That is completely wrong. Then I reject this survey fully, because if you want to know who is more popular, if you want to know who is more popular in the youth, you will ask the youth.
2: Yeah.
1: If you want to know who is popular in the elderly, you will ask the elderly. You cannot make a judgment on what the youth thinks by asking the elderly. You are self-contradicting yourself.
0: Don't reject it right at the beginning, because there might be some favorable outcomes for you as well. Let Rashid Kindai finish his point, then I want to go to Tushar.
3: One thing that is to, for the BJP's point of view, is worrisome is a declining, supposedly declining popularity of the Prime Minister. And second thing, Padmaja, if you add up, because, and to quote Mr. Arvind Kejriwal, ye sab mile hue hain ji. So Arvind Kejriwal plus Cockroach Janata Party plus Akhilesh plus Rahul, they make it formidable, 47-48% votes. And eventually they will. They know that, you know, the opposition will come together if there is an opportunity, regardless of what their ideology is or what their leadership model is. So these two factors should worry the BJP. BJP
0: okay.
3: will do a good thing by rejecting this survey.
0: Okay, Tushar.
4: See, I'm looking at the opposition numbers, and 56% or 55% roughly of the opposition voters still do not prefer Rahul Gandhi as their primary leader. That tells you that the opposition itself is fractured on the question of Rahul Gandhi. One more point. In the other section, CJP is a more preferred leadership than Rahul Gandhi. Forget Narendra Modi.
1: Yes.
4: CJP is a more preferred leadership than Rahul Gandhi. So the opposition voting is also fractured. But I agree with Ashutosh. I wouldn't take any survey on face value which says that the CJP has more political capital than Akhilesh Yadav. I won't agree to that. Probably it's something that, this is my humble disagreement with the survey. It's a humble disagreement. I'm not pointing fingers, but I refuse to believe that Akhilesh Yadav, with 40 odd MPs in the parliament, 180
1: Absolutely,
4: odd MPs
1: yes.
4: in the assembly, has less political capital than, CJP. Tell me, which is the core constituency of the CJP? which is the core state of the CJP, which is the urban, rural, urban constituency of the CJP, which age group are they appealing to? Give them 12.6% vote share. I mean, it feels more like in the spur of the moment survey. My humble disagreement, that is all.
1: I also agree, even though Akhilesh Yadav is our opponent, but we give it to him that he is a bigger political force than CJP. It's common sense political logic. And Rashidji is such a great analyst. I believe Rashidji should also agree on it, despite whatever it is.
0: You know, I have to say, when the new constitution amendment bill is to be brought in, such fulsome praise for Akhilesh Yadav should make Rahul Gandhi a little worried on the part of Pradeep Bhandari. So much praise for Akhilesh Yadav.
3: We must remember this survey has not been done in our state. It's not been done in Uttar Pradesh. Mm-hmm. It's all India. So in Agartala, I don't see the popularity of Mr.
4: More the reason to worry. More the reason.
0: Okay, you know, I want to go to question number 5 now, because that will help me bring in Smriti Chandel also. The question we asked was, which cases should the government withdraw? Because I think what everyone is speaking about right now is the violence that happened, the crude language that was used, and whether people should be made to pay for their consequences. What has the CJP said? Withdraw all the FIRs across the country, irrespective of what the Supreme Court said, irrespective of whether they have criminal antecedents, irrespective of whether they have committed a serious crime. Withdraw all FIRs or we are going to hit the streets. But when C voter asked the people, 35% said withdraw all FIRs, 23% said spare peaceful protesters, and 33.8% said probe all FIRs. Only 7.4 said can't say. Should police brutality during protest be probed? Obviously. 62% people said yes, police brutality should be probed. 17.1% said no, 20% said can't say. Then, should police act against abusive language used by protesters? 54% said yes. Only 26.9% said no and 18% said can't say. And which is what brings us to the question, Smriti Chandel, many people today are saying, and this young girl Ruchika Singh, you know, who said some pretty crude, offensive things about the Prime Minister, now an FIR has been filed against her on your complaint. People are saying ki bhai freedom of expression bhi to hota hai. Theek hai, bachchi hai, but usko jail mein thodna dalenge aap. FIR kara diya, but isn't this an overkill?
6: नहीं गाली गलौज वो गाली गलौज क्षम्य नहीं है. जिस तरह की भाषा का इस्तेमाल किया गया है वो बिल्कुल क्षम्य नहीं है. और हम सभी के बच्चे सोशल मीडिया पर हैं, और अगर इस तरह की बातों को समर्थन आप सभी लोग कर रहे हैं तो गलत कर रहे हैं. हम सबके बच्चे अगर इस तरह की भाषा घर में इस्तेमाल करने लगे तो कोई उसको जो है अच्छा नहीं मानेगा.
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4: 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Let's be very clear. Now, that was said in public sphere. That was said before the camera. The lady in question beat a child, and she is not a child from what I have read of public records. She's 25 years old. She said some very hard abusive words on camera. She said it for virality. It wasn't a private conversation. She willingly made it public. She knew she was on the camera. So the differentiation needs to be clear. Either we become such a liberal society that we reject blasphemy laws, we reject FIRs on abusive language, we become free speech absolutists. Either then we have blasphemy laws, we need at least need to probe an FIR like this, which is what your survey also says, that probe the FIRs. Don't put them in jail, but at least probe the FIRs. That's what majority of the surveys are saying, that probe karo, phir dekho kya karna hai.
0: Rashid Gilday.
3: I think Padmaja, we are making, you know, simple things looks complex. This was a political agitation, and we have a very rich history of political agitations where people who wage war against the state. That was the allegation, and they were brought in as chief ministers. I can give you examples of Lal Denga, Hawaldar Lal Denga in Mizoram. I can think of that Assam chief minister, Prafulla Mohanta. I can think of the Akali leadership, Prakash Singh Badal, and several others, not to talk of Sheikh Abdullah. All kind of thing. There was very serious allegations and they were imposed, they were put behind bar, and they were given highest office in that particular state. So this is our legacy of political agitation. This is, I think, the 54% people have just trying to be, you know, socially desirable. It should have been actually 100% pardon. 100% pardon.
0: Pradeep Bhandari. And you're not helping your popularity. You know, if popularity is dipping Pradeep Bhandari by seeming like a heavy-handed state, you are only going to impact your popularity further.
1: First of all, none of them is less than 18 years of age, neither are they juvenile. So first, a legitimate argument. No court in this country has said that right to free speech for a person who is more than 18 years of age, who's a voter, is equal to right to abuse. 2015, 1989, 2016, various judgments of the Supreme Court say that. That is a legal argument. Now, if Ashutosh wants to legitimize it, he can do it in his family and he can do it in the Congress party. And Rahul Gandhi should post a video with such abusive personal slurs. He said that, if these abusive personal slurs are put at me, I am proud of it, and none of the Congress workers will take action, because we've seen during emergency how more than, in fact, in Gujarat, when Chimanbhai Patel was the chief minister, more than 100 students were killed just for an Andolan. But let me come to this survey, because I disagree to it. Now, just 10 seconds. See, the question number 7 says that abusive language, there should be action. So majority people, 55% agree with the action that the government has taken. If that is correct, then please tell me, and along with that question, number 6 say ki bhai jo question number 5 kehta hai ki 60% agree that all the FIRs should not be withdrawn. Now again, both these actions have been done by the government. The government is not withdrawing all the FIRs as per the Supreme Court. The government is acting against the abusers who are not peaceful protesters, which means that the question number 1 answer and question number 1 also, whatever the answer the survey has said, the government has done it, which means that the findings of question number 3, which says that Narendra Modi is 40% popular, should go to more than 50%. There is some mismatch which the surveyor has done, and his survey also is pointing that Prime Minister Narendra Modi is most popular.
0: Leave the survey now, answer on the FIRs. Okay, I will get you to defend your survey. Answer on the issue at hand. Do you want to jail people for simply engaging in terrible behavior, abusive behavior? Do you want to jail them?
1: It's not about jailing, it's about a legal action. Padmaja, are they not Gen Z? Those kids of police people who did a press conference today, I am asking you, are they not Gen Z? Do they not have equal right? If the Supreme Court tomorrow says that this is something which an legal action should not be taken, well and good. But rights of Gen Zs have to be equal. Those were not representatives of Gen Z. The peaceful representatives of Gen Z were acting as per law.
0: Ashutosh.
5: Padmaja, before BJP sermonizes others, they should file an FIR against Prem Shukla. They should file an FIR against Ramesh Bidhuri. On the floor of the house, you abuse a fellow member of parliament by using all kinds of slurs. And there, no action is taken. Prem Shukla on a live television has abused a fellow Congress panelist's mother. No action was taken against them. No FIR was registered.
1: I'll answer.
5: BJP did not work.
0: Why are you so touchy now? Pradeep Bhandari, then coming to you, Tushar. Yes.
1: The issue with Ashutosh ji is he always has come into the habit of facts, half facts. Mr. Shukla was responding to an abusive slur where he Ashutosh ji, relax. He was responding to an abusive slur. There are many Congress governments in power. You can advise the Congress governments to file the FIR, point number one. Point number two, those students who have voluntarily apologized, the action is not taken against them. But those who cognizant, this is the post of the Prime Minister. Are you telling me that we legitimize ki bhai Pradhan Mantri ko maar do, Pradhan Mantri se the abusive sexual slurs which are said? What are we speaking about as a mature democracy? There is something which is 19.2 under the constitution. Aapki sarkar aayegi to badal dena samvidhan. Hum nahi badal sakte 19.2 ko. Desh ke samvidhan mein 19.2 reasonable restriction hai. Ki humne nahi kaha, Supreme Court ne kaha.
0: Okay, Ashutosh, quickly respond, then Tushar. Yes.
5: Now the BJP spokesperson response itself sufficient enough. How hypocritical the party itself is.
1: Yes,
5: their member of parliaments, their spokesperson have all the legitimate reasons to abuse.
1: Ashutosh ji, goalpost shift kar rahe ho.
5: The Prime Minister gets very, very touchy. You can
1: round. Ashutosh ji, you hate those.
5: A hybrid bacha.
1: Ashutosh ji.
5: Gandhi, a jersey cow.
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0: 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So this is also a process in law. Look, actions have consequences. And I say this as somebody who does believe that just an abuse, putting somebody in jail for abuse, is a very slippery slope. What happens then is that the Telangana police last year picked up two journalists, women journalists, at 5 in the morning. And put them in jail. Why? Because some farmer on their program had abused the chief minister of Telangana. Yeah. These journalists were accused of creating enmity. 2026, again journalists were picked up and jailed in Telangana. So the fact is that today Bengaluru police has filed FIRs against a woman who was carrying a poster of Umar Khalid and Sharjeel Imam during these CJP protests. Yeah. It's a matter of process.
3: Yes, and process is wrong. And let me tell you, whichever government does, this is not only uncalled for, it is very unfortunate. And it should not take place in a democratic setup. What we are debating here, Padmaja, it's a serious matter. The question was asked about, you know, political agitation and what should be the action. And in which I cited several examples in Mizoram, where the Indian Air Force had supposedly bombarded, you know, the socialist people. And then secondly, the same person was brought in as chief minister. Then can there be a greater kind of thing? But the state has a state, and this in this case being Indian state is very large hearted.
0: Okay, there should be magnanimity. And I actually want to point out, because there are a lot of people who are on camera abusing, trying to get this cheap virality. Now they have come out with equally groveling apologies as well. Let's listen in.
7: फर्स्ट ऑफ ऑल मैं आर्मी वालों से माफ़ी मांगना चाहती हूँ, और मैं ये किसी के दबाव में आके या किसी का कमेंट पढ़ के या मुझे किसी ने बोला है इसलिए मैं आई हूँ, नहीं, मुझे खुद से एहसास हुआ है इसलिए मैंने ये सोचा भी नहीं था ये इतना ज़्यादा सर्कुलेट होगा.
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4: Yeah, is that for me?
0: Yes, go on.
4: Yeah, I just wanted to point out that we all are discussing the wrath of the state and how much magnanimity the state should show. Has anyone in the opposition ever commented on the Hate Speech Act in Karnataka? That where hate speech is confused for a security issue, where hate speech is confused for something that can cause a law and order issue, वही मैं कह रहा हूं बार बार, आप दो नाव की सवारी नहीं कर सकते, 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
0: Ashutosh,
3: Tushar's understanding of these things is, I would say, is not comprehensive. There have been several accords have been signed where these concessions are done, and it has been done in the ambit of law. And I'm saying it, I'm taking full responsibility. The Assam Accord, Assam Accord was one piece of paper.
1: Please,
5: I think we
3: ignorance is not ignorance is not a defense.
5: Between the individual's response and the somebody who's occupying the highest in the constitutional office.
1: I'll answer.
5: As an individual, if somebody abuses me, obviously I'll respond differently.
1: Prime Minister, allow me.
3: They'll burn copies of Indian Constitution.
1: First of all, I believe when Ashutosh...
5: I think they should be pardoned.
1: Whenever, at least, Ashutosh ji, at least it is not happening in your lifetime, but hypocritically, whenever the Congress comes in power, you remove 19(2) of the Constitution of India. You have already imposed emergency. You have Samvidhan ko amend kar dena, kyunki aapka itihas hai. Till date, the Supreme Court has said 19(2) free speech, but there are reasonable restrictions has been the court's verdict. So we are following that. Point number one. Point number two, let's extend this argument. Kal ko ye army chief ko is tarike se bolenge, tomorrow they'll say this to the Parliament of India, tomorrow they will insult a Mahatma. So where are we extending this forward? Right to abuse in a public discourse is not what the law grants you, and if somebody abuses, right to file an FIR is also a legal and a fundamental right. Yes. So people are getting
0: And the problem is, Ashutosh, that this abuse has been done across the board by all parties, all governments, if we can call it abuse or if we can call it a heavy hand of the law. The thing is that outrage seems to be one-sided. Nobody talks about when it happened in West Bengal, where you remember that Jadavpur University professor, he was sent to jail under a section of the IT law that had been struck down by the Supreme Court, but he kept fighting that case. Then you had got students who were called Maoists by the then chief minister, and then the BJP comes in and says, "Ab hum bhi karenge." But TMC ne kiya, Congress ne kiya, Revanth Reddy ne kiya, hum bhi karenge.
5: See, Padmaja, we have to make a distinction between these kids and those grown-up people. These are kids.
0: Sir, in West Bengal, a girl called Shamishtha Panoli was dragged out of her house. She is a child. She was a child. That's she wrong. Made a stupid video. But nobody That's was wrong. Angry. Nobody was
5: That's
0: angry.
5: That's what I'm saying. That's what I'm saying. The state should be so large-hearted. I think the Prime Minister Modi sooner or later will make an appeal to all those.
1: He doesn't approve the FIR against the state. First of all,
3: didn't government have commitment to
4: this? The state's not job to approve.
3: The cases will be withdrawn.
0: And that is the other question I come to. Look, you're saying now what the CJP is saying. This is only the matter of language. That question number 5, where people say which cases should the government withdraw, 35% is saying withdraw all cases.
3: Yes.
0: When the Supreme Court of India has said that anyone with criminal antecedents, their cases can continue to be prosecuted.
3: So there is no contradiction.
0: Cockroach Janata Party is saying no.
3: Yes.
0: Irrespective of what Supreme Court answer. Says, withdraw all the
3: Supreme
0: FIR.
3: Supreme Court cannot say. Supreme Court is always, they are the defender of the constitution. They will always say point of law. In the political ambit, as I said, there are a lot of precedences are there where heinous and serious crimes are being committed, or those charges that are being leveled on politicians and on political movement have been withdrawn and they've been brought in the national mainstream. Now, if you want to not acknowledge it, it's your sweet will. But this has been a thing. So,
0: you're saying all FIR should be withdrawn.
3: Obviously.
0: But how can we withdraw FIR? I want to play an image. Just a second before you respond, Pradeep Bhandari. New video footage has emerged from next to Parliament, where literally these group of protesters, I will call them protesters, I will not call them students, these protesters were about 100 meters away from the outer periphery of Parliament. Look, you can see that wall. We can see this from Vijay Chowk. Those guys would have entered Parliament, and then who would have been blamed? And when the police lathi charges them, they are accused of police brutality. Are you saying that these people should not face an FIR? These people who are trying to enter Parliament?
3: So this is for the when the government was getting into talks with Cockroach Janata Party representatives, and when they said that there will be, you know, cases will not be registered and cases will be withdrawn, the government should have taken in account all these things.
0: Okay, Pradeep Bhandari, let Pradeep Bhandari answer for the government.
1: State is not filing FIRs. These citizens and the youth and the Gen Z who felt insulted by such abusive slurs are filing an FIR. It's a constitutional and a fundamental right of anybody in this country to approach the court by filing an FIR. Point number one. Please quote. Laksh Singh Bisht, he's also a Gen Z. His father has been an injured Delhi police ASI. He says that my father, when he returned home, his entire uniform was soaked in blood. And my father told me that anti-social elements had come in the protest, and it's no longer a Gen Z student-driven protest. So he also has a right to go to the court. That is their 10 seconds.
3: Pradeep Bhandari is criticizing his own party and government by saying...
1: Rashidji, peaceful protesters I'm not talking about. I'm talking about these anti-social elements who picked up a stone and wanted to enter the Parliament of India. If you are justifying it, you wanted a Nepal type situation.
0: But Rashid Kidwai is saying, why did your government then promise the CJP guys that we will withdraw all the FIR?
1: Peaceful protesters, those who violated section 144 of the CRPC, which was imposed, were not peaceful protesters. Our argument is peaceful protesters, and that is what the Supreme Court Justice Bakshi bench said.
0: Okay, 10 seconds, Tushar, then Ashutosh.
4: I don't know why everyone is pretending as if CJP is a sovereign. Sarkar ki unse koi bhi baat hui ho, the law of the land still supersedes everything. And again, an individual filing an FIR against an individual is not the state's business. The state cannot interfere there. Aap to aise baat kare jaise PMO ne khud jaake FIR file kari hai. Your comprehension in this entire situation is wrong. Individuals are filing FIR. How can you question those individuals? अब उनको नरेंद्र मोदी पसंद है, उनको बुरा लगा कि उनको गाली दी, तो वो जाके FIR file करे, वो उनका अधिकार है. जिसका गाली देना अधिकार है, उसका FIR file करना भी अधिकार है. दोनों चीजें साथ ही चलेंगी ना. ऐसा तो है नहीं कि गाली देना अधिकार है, FIR file करना गलत है. आप लोगों में तो समान राइट्स लेकर ही चलेंगे ना.
0: आशुतोष, and it's the principle of natural justice, right? If you've got families of constables who were beaten, police officers who were beaten, they have gone to court and said, we want these people prosecuted. If you have got Smriti Chandel, who found that it was offensive what Ruchika Singh said, she has gone and filed that FIR.
3: Then the
0: can we deny them
3: right
0: that
3: about that pellet gun also?
0: There should be an inquiry.
3: Yes,
0: 100%.
3: Yes.
5: Padmaja,
0: Padmaja? The survey says that those police officers should be prosecuted 100%. The survey says that.
5: Padmaja, Ashutosh. I would have been happier if the BJP spokesperson as a party and the government would have condemned the use of pellet guns.
1: We don't want to
5: the
1: make
5: boys that, are getting blind.
1: We don't want
5: not
1: to
5: a word of sympathy.
1: I'll answer
5: not
1: that.
5: A word of sympathy.
1: I'll answer.
5: As a national party, they should have apologized.
1: There has been no pellet gun usage.
5: Why is that?
1: Ashutoshji, I don't want to get into this debate.
5: It's not my job.
1: नहीं है. आप Justice Bakshi की bench में सुप्रीम कोर्ट सुन रही है. पूरी log book submit हो जाएगी. सुनो ना Ashutoshji. Ashutoshji, don't get so riled up. Ashutoshji.
0: Let me ask you a pointed question. Pradeep Bhandari, by all means, anyone who engaged.
1: आप रहने दो. आज आप दुखी हो इसलिए कि ताहिर हुसैन को कन्विक्ट कर दिया गया लाइफ इंप्रिजनमेंट के लिए जिस पार्टी से आप पहले जुड़े थे. मुझे पता है आपका दुख का है.
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1: 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These also are Gen Z. Laksh Singh is also a Gen Z.
0: Just a second, Ashutosh ji. Yes, Lakshya Singh goes to court, goes to the police. His complaint should be heard, that FIR should be there. But do you also agree, Pradeep Bhandari, that anyone who wielded a pellet gun, anyone who broke service rules by firing at a civilian with an AK-47 should also be prosecuted?
1: Absolutely, it's a matter of inquiry. But on record, as I've said, that the police have also said there has not been a single usage of pellet gun. And on the court, in Justice Bakshi, SD Tushar Mehta said that entire logbook will be submitted. And please note, did Padmaja, the court said that usage of any amount of weapon by the police in right to self-defense is illegal?
0: No,
1: Justice Bakshi said you have to challenge that petition under Article 21, which Mrs. Vrinda Govar did not even challenge it.
0: No, but Pradeep Bhandari, the court has also said we are open to an impartial investigation to be carried out in whether excessive force was used.
1: It should be, and SD has also agreed to it.
0: So let's not prejudge what the outcome of that investigation would be.
1: Neither should he.
0: Yes, so everyone should find out what really happened.
1: Absolutely,
0: and for that, there should be an investigation. I want to now.
5: Yeah, BJP now is trying to brazen out.
1: We are standing
5: shamelessly.
1: Protesters, you are standing with anarchists who wanted to enter the parliament with stones in their hands.
5: Shamelessly brazen out.
1: Shame on you.
5: People
1: are you are even
5: this.
1: Justifying reporters being called as BJP Congress agent. Don't be active with the Palto media.
5: Blind and BJP say there no
1: shame on you. You are not standing with the peaceful protesters.
5: Shame.
1: And you are the same guys
5: you,
1: who water cannon
5: shame
1: protesters in Kerala. Shame on you.
0: You
1: have filed FIRs against peaceful students in Karnataka. Shame on you.
0: Okay, but let me also then ask you, since I have asked categorically Pradeep Bhandari, Ashutosh, you also agree that if Lakshya Bish's father was beaten, Lakshya also has the right to have the people who assaulted his father be put in jail.
4: Yes.
0: Ashutosh.
5: Padmaja, we have to make, see, I think we are creating a narrative in favor of an authoritarian system. Let
1: shame.
5: Me tell you,
1: so,
5: the police is police
4: nonsense.
5: Is the state.
1: What is this?
4: Nonsense.
1: No, is this guy lying? Is this kid Gen Z lying?
5: State.
1: No, shame on this guy.
5: See,
1: I agree that any investigation should be ordered on it. Now he is not able to agree to the right of this Gen Z.
0: Okay, let him finish.
5: He carries a baton. He carries a baton. He carries a electric shells. He carries a baton
1: nonsense.
5: With nails. He carries a pellet gun.
4: Nonsense.
1: Nonsense. But blatant nonsense.
5: Students with police.
1: Shame on you.
5: In which world we are living in?
4: No, sir.
5: Undermining democracy in the country.
1: Don't know the meaning of democracy.
5: In the country. We are trying to create an authoritarian system in the country.
1: No, stop being a sophisticated anarchist.
0: I think we should wait then for the Supreme Court to order that investigation.
1: Shame, Ashutosh.
0: And see.
1: Lakshya also has a right.
5: Shame on you, man.
1: Shame on you. Lakshya Singh, who's a Gen Z guy, he has a right. And his father is not as a guinea pig who will be sacrificed. This is what you guys used to do as Congressees. Sacrifice the men in uniform in front of Naxals, sacrifice the men in uniform in front of terrorists, and sacrifice the men in uniform in front of violent mob. We will not let that happen.
5: Shamelessly.
1: Shame on you, man.
5: Shamelessly, when the kids are getting blind.
1: We are with the kids. You are with anarchists. We are with the peaceful protesters.
0: Let's keep them.
1: Oh, how dare he? This is how our men in uniform were sacrificed when the Congress was in power. What is he justifying? A police person, if he somebody throws a stone on him,
5: people are watching this show.
1: Yes, people are watching this show. How peaceful protesters is what we are standing. And you are not giving the fundamental right to Lakshya Singh to go to the court.
0: Okay, there are two.
1: Shame on you.
0: Fundamentally,
1: as a man, as a person who believes
5: power.
1: In the Constitution of India and has sent police forces working, they also sacrifice for this country.
0: Okay,
1: they also have families.
0: All right, Pradeep, please. You know, can I please have everyone's audio lowered? There are two fundamental principles. One, everyone has access to justice in our country, irrespective of whether you wear the uniform or whether you are a civilian. The law applies equally to everyone. And second, the Supreme Court will decide, and at the end of that investigation, we will find out doodh ka doodh, pani ka pani ho jayega. Looking forward now, what happens? What are the takeaways of this entire protest? Is this going to materialize into something substantial? The eighth question that was asked, what fueled the support for the CJP movement? Anger over paper leaks, 27.6%, anti-incumbency in youth, 39%, political parties, 16%, social media trend, 7.7%. Your thoughts about this, Pradeep Bhandari. The fact that only 27% said it was anger over paper leaks, so kehte na ki this was the tipping point. This was basically a lot of issues, and I can attest to that because at Jantar Mantar, there were some people who were saying, oh, paper leak ho gaya. There were some people who had other grouses. Economy ki problem hai, salary nahi badh rahi hai, naukri nahi hai. So all this sort of came together and resulted in a combined disaffection. 39% people agree with that, Pradeep Bhandari, anti-incumbency.
1: See, first of all, Padmaja, let us admit it. If you will correlate this with another question, I think that the question should have been there, ki who do you hope can take these issues of the youth forward? You would have got 100% even in those who, as per this survey, is the quote-unquote anti-incumbency voter would have faith in Narendra Modi. So even if I take and extend that 60% people who believe that there is no anti-incumbency
0: in the
1: youth...
0: So the problem is only in the survey. You're saying there's no anti-incumbency.
1: No, I'm saying that there is, and there should have been a supplementary question, and with that we would have made a wiser judgment. Which means that those who believe ki there is anti-incumbency in the youth, who can address that anti-incumbency? Narendra Modi, Rahul Gandhi, CJP, Arvind Kejriwal, Akhilesh Yadav, you would have seen Narendra Modi as the leader who this anti-incumbency youth would also have hope in.
0: Something is there. There is some anger, right, Tushar? Or are we saying everything is perfect? People just came there for fun?
1: No.
4: Some anger is definitely there. I don't think even the BJP is denying that. But if you, I'm assuming we're referring to question number 3 here. But if you are going to tell me that CJP is more popular amongst the youth than Arvind Kejriwal and Akhilesh Yadav, I can only laugh.
0: I'm simply asking you a rephrased question. This Jantar Mantar became a gathering point for people who were angry about various things. It was an expression of anger over various things. Gussa hai. Is the
4: gussa
0: nub of this
4: not uniform. आप कह रहे हो Gen Z में गुस्सा है. किसी ने गांव के Gen Z से बात करी, second tier city के Gen Z से बात करी, जो दिल्ली में जंतर मंतर में इकट्ठा हुआ केवल वो तो Gen Z नहीं है. And that is why I'm coming back to question number 3. Which was the sample? Where was it? It is a very important point.
0: Can you tell us about the sample? Okay, let's figure this out.
2: It was across the country.

0: implemented steps. The government is completely listening to the ground, and this is why the government keeps on implementing and bringing the policy implementables. Just 3 points because I was listening. Rashid ji said ki bhai sabki 50,000 rupees IIT ka vyakti kama raha hai. 2 days back, Hindustan Times reports India's middle class income has grown by 7 times. 7 times is point number one. Now let me say, why I have a problem with survey. The question say, who is the most popular leader among the youth today? He is not even asked the bracket of youth. He is himself saying ki bhai is question ke liye, rather than asking youth, which is traditionally a voter between 18 to 35, he is asked a 55 year old man also on this. So first of all, his question, sample size is only not youth, point number one. Point number two, there is a huge difference between asking for who should be the prime minister and about general disincrementalment and anti-incumbency. Somebody who is even my voter might be having some amount of issue on this particular issue of paper leak, but okay. That does not mean that he will not vote the prime minister. So he is again wrongly concluding ki bhai Modi ji ki jo popularity hai kam ho gayi. Where is that conclusion? Where is that conclusion? It's very wrong. Please take out his Mood of the Nation survey about who is the most popular among youth in today. Take it out 3 months back. I challenge it. It will not be simple.
1: Okay, let's do that. We will come back. We will come back and we will ask these specific questions, and we will get a larger sample survey also around Independence Day. Let's do and let's get those numbers, because if you are, and I'm glad that you're acknowledging that there is disaffection, there are concerns about issues. You agree to
2: naturally,
1: that?
2: Why
1: it is important to acknowledge it. Yes, I will come to you. Why it is important to acknowledge this is, and let me get you the final question and the results therein. So the final question we asked was, are you likely to support CJP over other issues? 49.5% people said yes, they will. 29.4% said no, and 21% said can't say. So if there was a future agitation on another issue, 49%, almost half the people surveyed said that yes, they would be willing to support the CJP on a different issue as well. And that is why, Pradeep Bhandari, that should set alarm bells ringing.
0: No, it should set the alarm bells to the opposition that people are not believing in Rahul Gandhi, Arvind Kejriwal and Akhilesh Yadav, and they want to believe in a forefront for raising issues. This is where the real issue is. And okay, point number two, I'll tell you in fact, Padma, 10 seconds.
1: Is there worry that CJP could now start another movement on another issue?
0: No, absolutely.
1: Ethanol, E20, who knows?
0: Absolutely.
1: Arvind Kejriwal is going on Saturday.
0: As passage of time is happening, everybody is seeing that this front is no longer a purely public interest front. It is basically a political front,
1: okay,
0: which is an anti-BJP front, because their political lineage is now coming out in front of the people.
1: Okay. Last
3: Padmaja,
1: word.
3: Yeah. So Padmaja, I think as a political party, as political analyst, we must keep an eye on what is happening on the ground. And because the voter is supreme, the voter can always spring surprise. Let me remind Mr. Pradeep Bhandari what happened in Tamil Nadu recently. There were political parties and there were, you know, very well-known political parties, DMK and AIDMK, having alliance with two national political parties. And look, that Captain Vijay comes from out of the blue and demolishes everyone. So therefore, there is a, theoretically speaking, there is always a possibility of somebody upstitching the recognized, you know, organized political parties.
1: Sometimes change creeps up on you, Pradeep Bhandari.
0: Oh, please note. Theoretically, I agree to what has happened, but please note, in the last many years, every election, there is a group of analysts which will say this is the last election for the Bharatiya Janata Party. Hmm. I remember after 2024 also, ki system.
3: Ashutosh is not there, why you saying this?
0: Aapko thodi main bol raha hu, sir, aapko thodi bol raha hu, main general bol raha hu, general trend bol raha hu, aapki to main bada izzat karta hu, general trend hai. But we have the ability to always bounce back. Look at Haryana, look at Delhi. The BJP is a party which has its feet on the ground, it amends itself as per the feedback it gets. His objective is to do good for the country under Prime Minister Narendra Modi, and we are willing to take every possible feedback from every quarter.
1: Okay, last 30 seconds, and Khalid Akhtar, already we are going to end this show with a future assignment for you. Mood of the Nation,
0: 15 August
1: across
0: Kwanai.
1: The country, 15
2: yeah, yeah.
1: August.
2: See, if he doesn't want to read the writing on the wall, then what can we say? See, there has been an anger, especially among the youth. That was the reason that people came for this protest. It was an organic protest. Nobody brought them by, like we see in the rallies of the political parties, that people are being brought in tractors and trolleys and other vehicles. People came here voluntarily. Mm. So, he quoted the Hindustan Times report, he should also read the latest periodic labor force survey, in which the rate of unemployment among the population of 15 to 29 is almost 3 times than the national unemployment rate.
0: Yeah.
2: So that is the, so
0: era PLFS batao kahan likha hai.
2: See, I will show you.
0: Batao era kahan likha hai ki are main aapke samne ye khol diya latest era, ye era last hai, iske baad wala nahi aaya. Are PIB ki website khol liye sir, kahan isme likha hai ye bata do.
2: National is 3.3.
0: are ye likho, ha ye suno.

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2: When others are warming up, I'm raring to go. The stories that matter, the stories that shape your life.
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0: Well, Neeraj Chopra, the inspiration for a generation, put up an inspired effort to clinch the Commonwealth Games silver in Glasgow. He was joined on the podium by compatriot Yashvir Singh. The gold went to Rumesh Tharangapathirage from Sri Lanka, who won the country's first ever athletic gold at the CWG.
6: Neeraj Chopra, in his comeback quest, threw 80.87 to open the evening's proceedings. The Tokyo Olympic champion, throwing into a stiff headwind, responded with 85.83 on his second attempt. This was also his season's best. At that stage, it was good enough to put him in the gold medal position. Then came Sri Lanka's gatecrasher, Rumesh Tharangapathirage. He arrived with the reputation of a giant killer and lived up to it. A massive, massive throw of 89.75 meter from the Sri Lankan pushed Neeraj down to the second place. Neeraj tried to fight back, but the weather and the wind conspired against him. His remaining throws of 81.29 and 80.73 meters were not enough to reclaim the lead.
7: Silver medal hai, par abhi try karenge ki abhi next competitions mein dheere dheere aur badhaye. 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
6: 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After opening with a foul, Nadeem managed only 77.41 meter and 75.39 meter with his two next attempts. Those efforts left him outside the top 8, ending his campaign just after 3 throws. The other big story of the night belonged to another man from Haryana, Yashvir Singh. A huge throw in the dying moments of the javelin final was enough to edge past Dow Smith of South Africa. His personal best of 85.41 meters earned him the bronze medal. In the process, he finished ahead of the likes of Anderson Peters and Arshad Nadeem in what was arguably the strongest Commonwealth Games javelin field ever assembled.
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5: 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The hope is that beyond this election, this will be one of the major issues. With multiple challengers in the fray, the TMC also has done a bit of DJ. Remember, this is also a district that has been plagued by communal violence. Come to some of the sabhas that the BJP is also organizing, especially in the villages of West Bengal.
4: When stories have impact,
6: Padmasar Joshi, managing editor and prime time anchor.
4: The news has influence. The buck stops here with Padmaja Joshi.
5: Your work is being watched by people. You think that you're making an impact in this time. I think that's really...
7: Hello and welcome. You're watching NDTV 24/7. I'm Tanisha Vasti. Let's get you the top headlines that we're tracking at this hour. Prime Minister Modi in Mysuru sends a message to the youth, says they must be guided and that the youth is the driving force of India. National Security Advisor Ajit Doval has made an appeal to the young people of India to dedicate themselves completely to nation building, stating that a rare window of opportunity has opened in country's history that must not be allowed to slip away. Kaveri water release row has now intensified as Karnataka farmers protest in Mandya, raising Go Back Vijay slogan. Screenings of Vijay's Jananayagan are cancelled at several theatres, while Stalin has urged Chief Minister Vijay to avoid visiting Karnataka and resolve the Mekedatu issue through legal means. Farooq Abdullah has sought a probe into Kulgam terror attack and he has questioned its timing as well amid renewed

0: demand for Jammu and Kashmir statehood. Omar, in fact, has released ex gratia of rupees 10 lakh for families of the two terror attack victims. Jammu and Kashmir LG Manoj Sinha chairs a key security meeting. Heavy rains continue to lash several parts of southern Gujarat, inundating low-lying areas, disrupting daily life and prompting authorities to intensify emergency measures after the IMD had issued a red alert for 13 districts. Big boost to India-China trade ties. Historic Silk Route link via Sikkim reopens after 6 years, reviving the cross-border commerce. The development is seen as a positive step in India-China bilateral ties. Trade through Nathula first began on July 6, 2006, but was suspended during the COVID-19 pandemic. The controversy over independent MP Pappu Yadav's parliament skit on Chanda Chori has intensified with multiple complaints and FIR and protest. A complaint has been filed in Delhi by BJP MP Basuri Swaraj. An FIR has been filed in Varanasi as well over the same skit. The Vishwa Hindu Parishad has strongly condemned the skit, accusing opposition of mocking a sacred national cause. A protest, in fact, has erupted in multiple states as we speak. The VHP workers have staged demonstrations and burnt effigy of Pappu Yadav. We also learned that Pappu Yadav has hit back at the protests that are happening, saying that the person who is protecting Sanatan is being targeted, and said that he will do this 100 times to save Sanatan. Meanwhile, what we also know is that Hyderabad Congress replicated the same skit over Chandra Chori earlier today. We have political reactions coming in on that story.
1: इन लोगों ने कभी राम जन्मभूमि के मंदिर के निर्माण के लिए एक रुपया भी नहीं दिया, वो वहां पैसे डालने के लिए इकट्ठा होते, और फिर वो साधु जिसको बनाया है वो उन पैसों को लेके भाग जाता है। ये आक्रमण भारत की सारी साधु शक्ति पर है। साधु शक्ति सड़क पर उतरेगी और पूरे भारत में इतना बड़ा प्रतिकार होगा इसका, जिसकी आंच को ये लोग झेल नहीं पाएंगे।
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0: And well, the Prime Minister late last night released another video message on Instagram, this time responding to viral videos of young women abusing him during the Jantar Mantar protest. He said that the entire country watched what happened. The Prime Minister described the language used as shocking, including abuses that were directed at his mother. But instead of demanding punishment, Prime Minister said that he wants to forgive what he called the misled youth of the country, adding that legal action is not the solution, that society must help guide young people into the right path.
3: हाय फ्रेंड्स, आज तो मन करता है बस आपसे ही बातें करूं। जंतर मंतर पर जो कुछ भी हुआ देश और दुनिया ने देखा है। कुछ शरारती बच्चों ने भद्दी भद्दी गालियां

0: Indian judo has waited decades for a moment like this. On Friday in Glasgow, Asmita Dey rewrote history, becoming the first Indian judoka ever to win a Commonwealth Games gold medal. And before the celebrations had even settled, Harsh Singh added another, giving India two judo golds at a single Commonwealth Games for the very first time. A breakthrough that could redefine the sport in the country. Let's take a look at this report.
1: For Indian judo, history arrived on the shoulders of Asmita Dey on Friday. The 48kg judoka became the first Indian ever to win a Commonwealth Games gold medal, producing a performance that was as much about resilience as it was about skill. The final against Canada's Heidi Kwok never looked comfortable. It went to extra time. The opening exchanges were messy, both athletes wrestling for position around the edge of the mat. Kwok landed the first score with a pin, and suddenly Asmita was chasing the contest. Instead of panicking, the Tripura girl raised the intensity, answered with a throw and a pin of her own, and forced the bout into golden score. Then came the moment that will live in Indian judo history. Just over 4 minutes into extra time, Asmita trapped Kwok near the edge of the mat, secured the decisive pin, and became the first Indian judoka to stand on top of the Commonwealth Games podium. It was an emotional victory. Asmita dedicated the medal to her late father, who passed away last December, saying she had almost lost hope before rebuilding her career and returning to the mat.
2: उधर इतना सपना बड़ा नहीं है कि वो इतना ऊपर जाएंगे करके तो मेरे पापा हमेशा सपोर्ट करते थे बट अचानक मेरे पापा ब्रेन स्ट्रोक से डेथ हो गई थी 2025 दिसंबर में तो उसके बाद मुझे लगा सब कुछ ख़त्म हो गया मैं 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रही हूँ.
1: A short while later, 23-year-old Harsh Singh delivered another milestone. Facing Australia's Joshua Katz in the men's 60kg final, Harsh stayed composed under relentless early pressure before producing the decisive throw with less than a minute remaining. Harsh became India's second Commonwealth Games judo gold medalist.
3: मैं बहुत खुश हूँ आज अपनी फैमिली के लिए मैंने गोल्ड जीता है और आज सारे साथ में थे हमारे कोचेज एंड पूरे मेरे फ्रेंड्स फैमिली सबके कॉल मैसेज आ रखे थे कि अच्छे से खेलना और गोल्ड लेकर आना इंडिया के लिए. मैं दिल्ली से आता हूँ और क्या कहते हैं मैं अपनी मम्मी को समर्पित करना चाहूँगा ये मेडल.
1: The silver lining to the evening's effort came with another medal from Yamini Maurya. She lost gold but won silver in 57kg category to end India's remarkable judo campaign on the penultimate day of competitions at the 2026 Commonwealth Games. Rika Roy for NDTV.
0: With that, it's time for us to slip into a short break. Don't go anywhere. News and update continue on the other side.

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5: Welcome back. Thank you for staying with NDTV. Well, in a historic step, India and China will resume border trade through the old Silk Route. Border trade between India and China through the historic Nathula Pass in East Sikkim will resume from today after a gap of 6 years since COVID pandemic. The border trade with via the old Silk Route at Nathula had initially reopened on July 6, 2006 amid huge expectations of improving relations and trade between India and China. Now, it was also expected to help in achieving economic prosperity in areas surrounding the Nathula Pass in both the countries. The border trade through the Nathula Pass remains officially open for about 6 months every year from May to November. The resumption of the trade will end a 6-year suspension that affected traders and border communities in the region, especially Sikkim. Here's our ground report from that area. We leave you with this report.
6: It is a historic day as far as India-China trade relations are concerned, as the border trade between the two neighboring countries is once again going to start at the Nathula Pass in East Sikkim. This border trade, which first started in 2006, after over 4 decades that it was suspended due to the 1962 war, in 2006 the border trade started between the two countries, but it was suspended during the COVID pandemic. And from today onwards, both the countries have come together to restart the border trade. You can see here, there's a lot of banners being put out. We are reporting from East Sikkim, and ahead of this is Nathula, on the famous Nathula Pass, through which the border trade will take place. Remember, both the border trade and the Kailash Mansarovar Yatra were suspended due to the COVID pandemic, and Kailash Mansarovar Yatra has started through the Sikkim route, through the Nathula Pass route, and now from today the border trade will officially start. It will take place during certain days in the week, and this border trade would remain open for 6 months. So this is a very positive move as far as bilateral relationship between India and China is concerned. You can see here, there's a complete backdrop road up to the China border. This just also goes to show center's keenness in trying to improve the infrastructure. And this is also a very strategic route for the movement of our armed forces. So therefore, perhaps it is a very historic day. And NDTV network is at ground zero reporting the restarting of the border trade between India and China from the Nathula Pass. With cameraman Nakul Rabha, Ratandeep Chaudhary for NDTV.
3: He has tracked the pulse of power from Washington to Korea. Witnessed history being made in global capitals and conflict zones.
7: This location from Tel Aviv
3: brought clarity to complex issues of national security and international affairs.
8: Prime Minister Narendra Modi spoke to him at length yesterday.
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0: Hello and welcome. You're watching NDTV. I am Mayank Chaudhary and this is Limelight. We are coming from one of the most decorated fashion events in the country, the India Couture Week, right here in the capital at Taj Palace. Biggest names in Indian fashion bring their best to the runway. We are looking at the most flamboyant and most artistic collections for the upcoming season.
1: The spotlight is on New Delhi, where the week belonged to one of India's biggest luxury labels. From the always grand JJ Valaya to the ever experimental Rimzim Dadu, this Couture Week celebrated craft, culture, and the fine Indian artisanship. Falguni Shane Peacock returned to India Couture Week with a collection that stayed true to its identity: bold, glamorous, and unapologetically maximalist. It was couture designed to own the room. The collection was titled La Grande Voyage, which was inspired by the Orient Express and the spirit of a globetrotter. Rome, Paris, Morocco, Egypt, and India came together with their over-the-top opulence onto the runway.
0: I'm here with Falguni and Shane Peacock. That was a beautiful show, guys. Congratulations. Of course, from the get-go, we learn it's about traveling. What can you tell us more about it?
2: I think most of the inspiration does come from our travels. Being India Couture Week, we take it very seriously and we design collections for the next season. And if you've seen, there's a lot of pieces. There was a lot of individual pieces which you could buy either for your trousseau or either for your wedding or just when you're traveling.
0: If you guys had to pick a dream destination for your show, where would that be?
3: I think, Rome or okay. Como
0: okay.
3: or Venice.
0: All right. Okay. And what part of the world do you think has greatly inspired this collection? Any city, any monument?
2: I think there's many cities. It's Paris, the architecture in Paris. It is
3: Rome,
2: the frescoes out there. I mean, the souks, the antique markets.
3: And a lot of India. Actually, it was a culmination of both
2: India. If you see, there was a Taj Mahal on one of the outfits.
0: Yeah.
2: There was Taj Mahal on the
0: Bustier. Bustier, yes.
2: You know?
0: Wonderful.
2: So, it was the best of East meets West.
1: Falguni Shane Peacock remained loyal to the language that made the label globally recognizable. High glamour, high craftsmanship, and couture designed for those who believe more is indeed more. Months after the passing of Rohit Bal, the house of Rohit Bal returned to India Couture Week with Dastakar. Not just a collection, but an emotional tribute to the artisans whose hands helped build one of India's fashion's greatest legacies. Under the creative direction of Faraz Tasneem, Dastakar stayed remarkably faithful to Rohit Bal's unmistakable design language. Dramatic long coats, regal jackets, sculpted silhouettes, and his iconic rose motifs returned to the runway. While rich black velvet, ivory, and deep vine formed the color palette. The collection balanced familiarity with fresh expression. Gothic-inspired frilled collars, lace work, and cropped bust lines added a theatrical edge, while flowing flared silhouettes retained the romance that defined the label for decades. Day 3 opened with a milestone. After 6 years away from the runway, and for the very first time, House of Masaba Gupta stepped into the world of couture. Titled Chardi Kala, the collection wasn't just Masaba Gupta's bridal debut, it was a celebration of optimism, resilience, and the unmistakable spirit of India. Known for turning everyday Indian nostalgia into fashion, Masaba brought her signature visual language into couture. Her iconic motifs found a new home on intricately embroidered lehengas, sharply constructed corsets, fluid kaftans and contemporary jacket sets. At the heart of Chardi Kala was a simple idea that India is more than a place, it's a feeling. Instead of redefining the Indian bride, Masaba celebrated a woman who is fearless, expressive, and unapologetically herself, proving that couture can honor tradition without taking itself too seriously.

0: For nearly 3.5 decades, J.J. Valaya has built a world where fashion is shaped by history, travel and culture. At India Couture Week 2026, the couturier returned with Siddhi, an autumn-winter 2026 collection inspired by the remarkable journey of the Siddhi community, tracing their migration from East and Central Africa to Western and Southern India. Fluid cocktail saris, regal sherwanis and sculpted anarkalis.
1: So I'm here with J.J. Valaya with no signs of slowing down. It only keeps getting better and better. Again, from the get-go, we see a lot of cultures mixing, from the show tunes to the clothing. Talk us about this. The inspiration.
2: Well, you know, I've got a tagline which says a royal nomad with a penchant for Art Deco. So every year I take off on a voyage inside my head first, then my soul, and then, of course, physically if possible. This year, of course, was based on Africa meeting India, because unknown to me, there is a complete tribe in India called the Siddhis, who come from Africa but are now Indians. And I found that fascinating, because I think a lot of Indians don't know that. So there we are. We had to do a collection which showed this migration of sorts and a fusion which is almost magical.
1: Brilliant. We see there's a very strong influence of these cropped veils, cropped jackets, capes. You think that is the way for the next season in terms of trend? We're looking at de-shedding the thing.
2: We've been introducing this concept from last season, where I went in for very small veils, because I think, you know, already a bride is fully loaded.
1: Yes.
2: So you need something which is very easy and very sensual. So that's where the cropped veils came in, and then our little capelets, if you saw, that's a signature silhouette now. We introduced it last year, turned out to be a roaring success, so we said, okay, we did one, now we'll do three, and let's see how it goes.
1: So the brides are looking to experiment with the traditional
2: Yes, silhouette. Everybody today is experimental in nature, but we still celebrate the country we live in.
1: Wonderful. Thank you so much.
0: Not every couture collection needs a runway. This season, Tarun Tahiliani asked a different question. What if couture wasn't watched from a front row, but experienced from within? With Navaratna, the designer transformed Delhi's Bikaner House into an immersive exhibition, inviting guests to step inside the atelier and discover the stories behind every stitch. Instead of a choreographed runway, models quietly moved through the galleries, allowing visitors to pause, observe and appreciate every detail from just a few feet away. Architecture, light, sound, live music and digital projections came together to create an experience where couture wasn't simply presented, it was felt.
3: We're not showing traditional, well, traditional in one level, but we're not showing clothes that are the most suited to a runway. Our Indian couture is so fine, it is so detailed. When I show it to even foreigners around the best houses, they kind of sort of go into some kind of trance. Everything that was here today, the bandhani, there's obviously the corsets with the navels and the sculpted shapes, the draping, were all new directions of my studio. If you look behind me, the towels based on, those are Nautch girls from 1890. Stunning, sensual, wow. But I'm influenced by the way they drape. I like the way they clutch the belts, the dhoti pants. I always look at old photographs of what Indians did with plain fabric, because we have to do the structured version of it.
0: From experiencing couture as an exhibition, the week returned to the runway with a new generation of designers, redefining modern femininity. Rose Room by Isha Jajodia. At a fashion week often defined by grandeur, Rose Room by Isha Jajodia chose a quieter conversation. Returning for its fourth consecutive India Couture Week, the label unveiled Softly Strong, a collection built around a powerful idea that softness isn't the opposite of strength, it is strength.
4: There was a bunch of lehengas there which were chicken curry with lace applique. So these chicken curry lehengas took us almost 4 to 5 months of making, again in all lace patterns, our artisans in Lucknow worked on this tirelessly. The title of the collection is Softly Strong. This corsetry, it just holds everything together, but it just appears to be soft with the lace structure, but there's a lot going on at the back. So yes, the collection's an ode to the woman today who is soft and yet very, very resilient.
0: Every silhouette carried the softness of European romance, yet every stitch reflected the discipline of Indian craftsmanship. In a week dominated by maximal couture, Rose Room proved that elegance doesn't need to shout to leave a lasting impression. With Bollywood absent from most of the couture week, Versace return model Avanti Nagarath set the ramp on fire with her fierce catwalk.

After more than a decade of redefining modern Indian occasion wear, Arpita Mehta finally made her India Couture Week debut. Titled Ceremonial, the collection wasn't about reinventing Indian textiles, it was about reminding us that our craft traditions are living, evolving, and meant to be worn, not preserved behind glass. Ceremonial brought together bandhani, banarsi, and tissue fabrics while introducing kantha embroidery into the designer's vocabulary for the very first time. Signature mirror work remained at the heart of the collection, now layered onto fluid saris, sculpted lehengas, and sharply corseted blouses that felt both rooted in tradition and unmistakably contemporary. The mood was peppy, fun, and sassy, to the tunes of Jimmy Jimmy,

0: एंड सात समुंदर पार अर्पिता मेहता रूल्ड द रनवे.
1: The collection had a lot of bandhi. It is something that we introduced last year, but the idea was to take it one step further and elevate it more, like how you saw it in the collection. Apart from that, we've introduced a very recently done kantha embroidery. I mean, kantha is, to be honest, a very underrated technique, but the aim was to make it more elevated, to make it more couture, and that's what we saw today. And apart from that, of course, there have been layers of Banarasi as well. So the idea was to celebrate all these three beautiful Indian textile. That is why you saw various silhouettes. It's not just lehengas, but it is saris, it is fitted skirts, corset, capes, drapes. You know, bridal wear could be anything, whatever you want it to be. The world knows that we do it the best and we do it well. So I just feel that it's only time that people will get to know the way we do it.
0: If Arpita Mehta celebrated India's textile heritage, Kunal Rawal celebrated the evolution of modern Indian man. Closing day 5 of India Couture Week 2026, the designer unveiled Rawalgarh, his biggest menswear collection to date, where heritage met utility and tradition. The wardrobe felt confident, practical, and unmistakably luxurious, continuing Rawal's vision of the modern Indian black tie.
2: We've just done a show called Rawalgarh, and I believe in that you can't compete with somebody having fun. So I'm just having fun with this show, and I hope it translates.
3: The beauty is that the face of the modern Indian man is different to you, different to me, different to everybody, and that's so beautifully democratic today. For the last multiple decades, we all had one visual of the Indian man. And now you have so many visuals of the modern Indian man. And to me, the modern Indian man is somebody who's very comfortable in his or her skin, enjoys who they are, and that shows, you know, you use your clothes to dress the way you want to feel.
0: The highlight was a music video plus the styling and the casting. What felt missed was fine tailoring. Bollywood finally arrived to the party. Vani Kapoor strutted for Dolly J. And Aditi Rao Hydri with her partner Siddharth did a romantic stroll for Jayanti Reddy. Love took center stage as Aisha Rao unveiled Priyasi, a couture collection inspired by timeless stories of romance from history, mythology, literature, and art. Known for her vibrant design language, the designer paired rich textiles with intricate hand craftsmanship, creating couture that felt both romantic and contemporary. Intricate embroidery and meticulous surface embellishments reflected the precision of Indian artisans, staying true to the label's signature maximalist aesthetic. All right, I have Aisha Rao with me. Aisha, I don't sugarcoat, but I think you will go a very, very, very long way. Those clothes and that collection was unapologetically opulent. It is not for the faint of pockets or faint of heart. Tell me about it.
4: I think we've always had a distinct voice. We've always referenced history, but not with the intention of just preserving it and imitating it, but to make it our own and to make it very relevant to today's woman. And today's woman is a bold woman. She's an opinionated woman. She's

0: pleat. You don't know which one is the biocatran we've made. You don't know where the mesh fabric is. There's a lot of fabrics that we've made in-house. The reason why each season we come and do what we do is to keep innovating within the signature that we've created for ourselves. So yes, we're about purposeful luxury, we're about our applique, but we use a lot of these techniques. You can't tell which is where.
1: So I'm here with the goddess, Sakshi Sindhwani. You just walked for Aisha Rao and you look like a million bucks. I mean, look at that, look at that. How do you feel?
2: I feel so beautiful. This show was, if you were here, you were here, you know the energy of this show. It was so feminine, it was so beautiful. It was just the best of what couture has to offer. I think the styling was incredible. Gopalika has done such a beautiful job. Aisha, of course, her clothes, they're celestial. They make anybody feel like 100 million bucks, you know. And Aisha has completely broken every single stereotype when it comes to dressing somebody who looks like me. She's really, truly celebrated bodies. And if it's an inclusive show, I'm the happiest.
1: And what is couture to you?
2: Couture to me is Indian craftsmanship. This is the best of what India has to offer. Nobody does it like us. We should be so proud of our culture, of the work that we bring in, of our incredibly skilled workers, tailors, and craftsmen. It's, I don't know, there's nothing. When I think about couture, I think about Indian couture. That's what I think of.
1: We do it the best.
2: Yeah.
3: The finale had Return of Devi, the goddess. Rahul Mishra's much-debated collection fresh from Paris Couture Week. Actor Shobhita Dhulipala closed the show as the Devi, the eternal muse with a dramatic life transformation on the runway.

0: Then after that, it moves him to how the modern day women with a power becomes our heroes.
1: JJ Valaya brings a slice of Africa to India, to Falguni Sen, taking us for a ride on a gilded train. Designers aren't just offering us their new collections, but a whole new immersive experiences. From collections inspired by history and heritage to migration, to trends like sculptural corsets and cropped veils. This is Limelight Trend Report, India Couture Week Edition. The bridal veil went maximalist and minimalist this season. Think micro veils and blusher styles that framed the face instead of covering the silhouette. Corsets have officially broken free from period drama. This season they sculpted saris, gowns, and lehengas alike. Rose Room by Isha Jajodia made corsetry the backbone of its collection, while Falguni Sen Peacock used structured bodices to add a sharp, glamorous edge to bridal couture. Move over dupattas, capelets, embroidered capes, and flowing overlays emerged as the season's power layer, adding drama without weighing the look down. The cape isn't just an accessory anymore, it's a styling must-have. Quiet luxury checked out, shine checked in, crystal work, sequins, metallic embroidery, and light-catching embellishments dominated the runway. Less fabric, bigger impact, corset blouses, bandeaus, and cropped cholis redefined bridal styling, proving the blouse is no longer just a supporting act, it is the hero piece. This season, details did the talking. Sculptural belts, batua bags, oversized bows, feathered shrugs, and statement styling transformed couture looks into complete fashion narratives. Accessories weren't finishing touches, they were the headline makers. The groom got a style upgrade too. Designers continued to push contemporary tailoring with layered separates and relaxed silhouettes, proving modern Indian menswear is moving far beyond the classic Indian Sherwani. While trends evolve, craftsmanship remains timeless. Designers celebrated heritage textiles and intricate embroidery. Rohit Bal's Dastakar paid tribute to Indian artisans, while Tarun Taheliani reimagined traditional craftsmanship through modern drapes and couture construction. The biggest trend of all? Craft is still couture's ultimate luxury. After seasons of ivory and muted pastels, bridal red reclaimed its place on the runway. Masaba Gupta's Chardi Kala, along with Jayanti Reddy and JJ Valaya, embraced rich vermilion and crimson shades, proof that the iconic bridal hue never goes out of style. The originals proved why they're still icons. Madhu Sapre, Carol Gracias, Lakshmi Rana, Ricky Chatterjee, Sonalika Sahai, and Deepti Gujral brought timeless elegance and an unmatched command to the runway. Safe to say, the runway still remembers its favorites. After a week of fantastic and fabulous fashion presentation, one thing is clear, that Indian couture continues to evolve while being rooted in Indian craftsmanship and heritage. For all the latest updates from India and around the world, keep watching NDTV, and remember, don't be afraid to be in the limelight. With camera person Stephen Anthony and Ishita Kaur, this is Mayank Chaudhary. See you next weekend.

0: What seems settled for me is unfinished business. So I rewind, I pause, I reflect, I dig, until what's buried stands up to be counted. Breaking ground, not just headlines, the meaning behind them. This is Breaking Ground with me, Vedika Sood.
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2: Welcome back. Thank you for staying with NDTV. Well, in a historic step, India and China will resume border trade through the old Silk Route. Border trade between India and China through the historic Nathula Pass in East Sikkim will resume from today after a gap of 6 years since COVID pandemic. The border trade via the old Silk Route at Nathula had initially reopened on July 6, 2006 amid huge expectations of improving relations and trade between India and China. Now, it was also expected to help in achieving economic prosperity in areas surrounding the Nathula Pass in both the countries. The border trade through the Nathula Pass remains officially open for about 6 months every year from May to November. The resumption of the trade will end a six-year suspension that affected traders and border communities in the region, especially Sikkim. Here's our ground report from that area. We leave you with this report.
3: It is a historic day as far as India-China trade relations are concerned, as the border trade between the two neighboring countries is once again going to start at the Nathula Pass in East Sikkim. This border trade, which first started in 2006, after over four decades that it was suspended due to the 1962 war, in 2006 the border trade started between the two countries, but it was suspended during the COVID pandemic, and from today onwards, both the countries have come together to restart the border trade. You can see here, there are a lot of banners being put out. We are reporting from East Sikkim, and ahead of this is Nathula, and the famous Nathula Pass, through which the border trade will take place. Remember, both the border trade and the Kailash Mansarovar Yatra were suspended due to the COVID pandemic, and Kailash Mansarovar Yatra has started through the Sikkim route, through the Nathula Pass route, and now from today the border trade will officially start. It will take place during certain days in the week, and this border trade would remain open for actually 6 months. So this is a very positive move as far as bilateral relationship between India and China is concerned. You can see here there's a complete backdrop road up to the China border. This just also goes to show center's keenness in trying to improve the infrastructure, and this is also a very strategic route for the movement of our armed forces. So therefore, perhaps it is a very historic day, and NDTV network is at ground zero reporting starting or the restarting of the border trade between India and China from the Nathula Pass. With cameraman Nakul Rabha, Ratandeep Chaudhary for NDTV.
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10: This is the show where we bring you all the hot and happenings from the world of entertainment and lifestyle.
11: Really?
10: Fashion that made you gag. Films that made you fangirl. Art that made it to the gram. And trends that kept us with the program. Let's get it. Hello and welcome to a brand new show.
2: To the youth says they must be guided, and that the youth is the driving force of India. National Security Advisor Ajit Doval has made an appeal to the young people of India to dedicate themselves completely to nation building, stating that a rare window of opportunity has opened in country's history that must not be allowed to slip away. Kaveri water release row has now intensified as Karnataka farmers protest in Mandya, raising Go Back Vijay slogan. Screenings of Vijay's Jananayagan are cancelled at several theatres, while Stalin has urged Chief Minister Vijay to avoid visiting Karnataka and resolve the Mekedatu issue through legal means. Farooq Abdullah has sought a probe into Kulgam terror attack and he has questioned its timing as well amid renewed demand for Jammu and Kashmir statehood. Omar, in fact, has released ex gratia of Rs 10 lakh for families of the two terror attack victims. Jammu and Kashmir LG Manoj Sinha chairs a key security meeting. Heavy rains continue to lash several parts of southern Gujarat, inundating low-lying areas, disrupting daily life and prompting authorities to intensify emergency measures after the IMD had issued a red alert for 13 districts. Big boost to India-China trade ties. Historic Silk Route link via Sikkim reopens after 6 years, reviving the cross-border commerce. The development is seen as a positive step in India-China bilateral ties. Trade through Nathula first began on July 6, 2006, but was suspended during the COVID-19 pandemic. The controversy over independent MP Pappu Yadav's parliament skid on Chanda Chori has intensified with multiple complaints and FIR and protest. A complaint has been filed in Delhi by BJP MP Basuri Swaraj. An FIR has been filed in Varanasi as well over the same skid. The Vishwa Hindu Parishad has strongly condemned the skid, accusing opposition of mocking a sacred national cause. A protest, in fact, has erupted in multiple states as we speak. The VHP workers have staged demonstrations and burnt effigy of Pappu Yadav. We also learned that Pappu Yadav has hit back at the protests that are happening, saying that the person who is protecting Sanatan is being targeted and said that he will do this 100 times to save Sanatan. Meanwhile, what we also know is that Hyderabad Congress replicated the same skit over Chandra Chori earlier today. We have political reactions coming in on that story.
11: इन लोगों ने कभी राम जन्मभूमि के मंदिर के निर्माण के लिए एक रुपया भी नहीं दिया. वो वहां पैसे डालने के लिए इकट्ठा होते और फिर वो साधु जिसको बनाया है वो उन पैसों को लेके भाग जाता है. ये आक्रमण भारत की सारी साधु शक्ति पर है. साधु शक्ति सड़क पर उतरेगी और पूरे भारत में इतना बड़ा प्रतिकार होगा इसका, जिसकी आंच को ये लोग झेल नहीं पाएंगे.
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2: And well, the Prime Minister late last night released another video message on Instagram, this time responding to viral videos of young women abusing him during the Jantar Mantar protest. He said that the entire country watched what happened. The Prime Minister described the language used as shocking, including abuses that were directed at his mother. But instead of demanding punishment, Prime Minister said that he wants to forgive what he called the misled youth of the country, adding that legal action is not the solution, that society must help guide young people into the right path.
13: हाय फ्रेंड्स, आज तो मन करता है बस आपसे ही बातें करूं. जंतर मंतर पर जो कुछ भी हुआ देश और दुनिया ने देखा है. कुछ शरारती बच्चों ने भद्दी भद्दी गालियां बोली. किसी भी सभ्य समाज को शोभा न दे, ऐसे शब्दों 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
2: Well, Prime Minister's new video message saying that he has forgiven the students who abused him during the Jantar Mantar protests has triggered a full-blown political showdown. In the video, the BJP and its allies have rallied behind the remarks, with NCP calling the message an act of magnanimity and saying the country's youth need direction, not condemnation. But the opposition has hit back sharply. Congress says that the issue is not about Prime Minister Modi's pardon, but about why lakhs of students felt unheard and pushed to such an extent and anger in the first place. P. Chidambaram, on the other hand, questioned whether Prime Minister Modi would also forgive the abusive BJP trolls online. Meanwhile, Shiv Sena UBT has asked who had even sought forgiveness in the first place, insisting the students were fighting for justice.
16: पहिली गोष्ट म्हणजे विद्यार्थ्यांवरती ही वेळ ज्यांनी आणली त्या मोदीजीने आणि अमित शहाने विद्यार्थ्यांची आणि विद्यार्थ्यांच्या कुटुंबियांची माफी मागितली पाहिजे. ह्याचं कारण ज्या पद्धतीने 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
2: Now, if you open your social media accounts during the Lok Sabha debate on the Public Examinations Amendment Bill, you might have thought that you were scrolling through an Instagram comment thread. In a historic shift in the parliamentary rhetoric, MPs across both the Treasury and the opposition benches treated traditional Hindi idioms for internet native slang. But for India's Gen Z voters, is this slang adoption building genuine connection or is it just creating content for the feed? NDTV's Reet Kaur Sahani brings you this special report.
17: The protests at Jantar Mantar saw hundreds of Gen Z protesters raise their voices, using the platform most palatable to them. Students made reels on viral trends, raised slogans, danced, and even sang songs to make their voices be heard. The protest was arguably one of the biggest demonstrations from a generation that forms the future of the Indian electorate. Although the demonstration concluded with the resignation of the Union Education Minister, its after effects spilled inside of the Parliament. As the debate regarding paper leaks reached, we saw parliamentarians speak in a language that hadn't been spoken before. The language of the Gen Z.
18: Modi ji clocked it and provided a legislative solution.
19: Andolan kyun kiya aapne? Unko FOMO hua, FOMO. Fear of missing out.
20: Pura ye pradarshan ho raha tha bachchon ka. Rahul Gandhi ji ko pura political FOMO ho gaya.
21: Hum jo Dilulu ke bare mein bole na, aap bhi us Dilulu mein na rehna ki wo aapke saath hai.
17: Not just the parliamentarians. The Prime Minister's Instagram strategy has also become a talking point, with the Prime Minister using the platform to speak with Gen Z, whom he refers to as his friends.
13: Hi friends, aaj to man karta hai bas aapse hi baatein karu.
17: As politicians move away from the conventional parliamentary language to something more casual and relatable, NDTV asked Gen Z whether the adoption of lingos by legislators had any impact on how they would like to be spoken to.
22: Gen Z बहुत straightforward है, सबके अलग point of views होते हैं. जब तक वो communication नहीं करेंगे तो वो कैसे समझेंगे चीजें और हम कैसे बता पाएंगे? एक communication तो key होता है हर चीज का.
23: Yeah, in our own way, like Gen Z slangs would be better. We'll connect them in good way if they talk to us like that only.
24: I don't think so. It is working because it after the protest they started using it as per what I know. So I feel it's more of a performative kind of thing, and they want to just they want to make them show like they are relatable to the Gen Z. So I don't think it's working.
25: I do think that they should use more of social media. It should be more like reels based or. शुड बी लाइक के उनकी जो प्रॉब्लम्स है उसके रिगार्डिंग बात करें और उन्हें ऐसा ना दिखाएं कि आप यूजलेस हो.
26: But over the past couple of days, we've seen a wide variety of things, from the Prime Minister releasing late night reels to member parliaments using Gen Z lingo inside of the parliament. As the youth form the largest demographic in the country, one thing remains crystal clear, that to win the elections, the politicians will have to nail their campaign and win the hearts of the young Indians, or else they could risk sitting in the opposition. This is Reet Kaur Sahani reporting from New Delhi for NDTV.
2: Well, a major anti-terror operation is underway in Jammu and Kashmir's Kulgam after a terrorist targeted migrant workers at a brick kiln, killing two laborers from Chhattisgarh. Former Jammu and Kashmir Chief Minister has made an explosive claim about

Indian judo has waited decades for a moment like this. On Friday in Glasgow, Asmita Dey rewrote history, becoming the first Indian judoka ever to win a Commonwealth Games gold medal. And before the celebrations had even settled, Harsh Singh added another, giving India two judo golds at a single Commonwealth Games for the very first time. A breakthrough that could redefine the sport in the country. Let's take a look at this report.

0: for Indian judo, history arrived on the shoulders of Asmita Day on Friday. The 48kg judoka became the first Indian ever to win a Commonwealth Games gold medal, producing a performance that was as much about resilience as it was about skill. The final against Canada's Heidi Kwok never looked comfortable. It went to extra time. The opening exchanges were messy, both athletes wrestling for position around the edge of the mat. Kwok landed the first score with a pin, and suddenly Asmita was chasing the contest. Instead of panicking, the Tripura girl raised the intensity, answered with a throw and a pin of her own, and forced the bout into golden score. Then came the moment that will live in Indian judo history. Just over 4 minutes into extra time, Asmita trapped Kwok near the edge of the mat, secured the decisive pin, and became the first Indian judoka to stand on top of the Commonwealth Games podium. It was an emotional victory. Asmita dedicated the medal to her late father, who passed away last December, saying she had almost lost hope before rebuilding her career and returning to the mat.
1: वो इतना ऊपर जाएंगे करके तो मेरे पापा हमेशा सपोर्ट करते थे बट अचानक मेरे पापा ब्रेन स्ट्रोक से डेथ हो गई थी 2025 दिसंबर में तो उसके बाद मुझे लगा सब कुछ ख़त्म हो गया मैं कुछ नहीं कर पाऊँगी बट फिर पापा जाने के 10 दिन बाद मुझे मेरे मम्मी ने ट्रेनिंग में भेज दिया फिर से कि आज मैं अगर तुम्हें रुकाऊँगी तो तुम्हारे पापा सोचेंगे मैं तुम्हारे सपना को आगे बढ़ाने के लिए रुका रही हूँ.
0: 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Facing Australia's Joshua Katz in the men's 60kg final, Harsh stayed composed under relentless early pressure before producing the decisive throw with less than a minute remaining. Harsh became India's second Commonwealth Games judo gold medalist.
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4: Welcome back. Thank you for staying with NDTV. Well, in a historic step, India and China will resume border trade through the old Silk Route. Border trade between India and China through the historic Nathula Pass in East Sikkim will resume from today after a gap of 6 years since COVID pandemic. The border trade with via the old Silk Route at Nathula had initially reopened on July 6, 2006 amid huge expectations of improving relations and trade between India and China. Now, it was also expected to help in achieving economic prosperity in areas surrounding the Nathula Pass in both the countries. The border trade through the Nathula Pass remains officially open for about 6 months every year from May to November. The resumption of the trade will end a six-year suspension that affected traders and border communities in the region, especially Sikkim. Here's our ground report from that area. We leave you with this report.
5: It is a historic day as far as India-China trade relations are concerned, as the border trade between the two neighboring countries is once again going to start at the Nathula Pass in East Sikkim. This border trade, which first started in 2006, after over four decades that it was suspended due to the 1962 war, in 2006 the border trade started between the two countries, but it was suspended during the COVID pandemic. And from today onwards, both the countries have come together to restart the border trade. You can see here, there are a lot of banners being put out. We are reporting from East Sikkim, and ahead of this is Nathula, on the famous Nathula Pass, through which the border trade will take place. Remember, both the border trade and the Kailash Mansarovar Yatra were suspended due to the COVID pandemic, and as Kailash Mansarovar Yatra has started through the Sikkim route, through the Nathula Pass route, and now from today the border trade will officially start. It will take place during certain days in the week, and this border trade would remain open for actually 6 months. So this is a very positive move as far as bilateral relationship between India and China is concerned. You can see here, there's a complete backdrop road up to the China border. This just also goes to show center's keenness in trying to improve the infrastructure. And this is also a very strategic route for the movement of our armed forces. So therefore, perhaps it is a very historic day, and NDTV network is at ground zero reporting the restarting of the border trade between India and China from the Nathula Pass. With camera person Nakul Rabha, Ratandeep Chaudhary for NDTV.

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2: The hope is that beyond this election, this will be one of the major issues.
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2: Remember, this is also a district that has been plagued by communal violence. Come to some of the sabhas that the BJP is also organizing, especially in the villages of West Bengal.
0: When stories have impact.
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0: Then news has influence. The buck stops here with Padmaja Joshi.
2: Your work is being watched by people. You think that you're making an impact in this time. I think that's really a huge validation, very rewarding, and I'm pretty certain.
5: Hello and welcome. You're watching NDTV 24/7. I'm Tanisha Vasti. Let's get you the top headlines that we're tracking at this hour. Prime Minister Modi in Mysuru sends a message to the youth, says they must be guided and that the youth is the driving force of India. National Security Advisor Ajit Doval has made an appeal to the young people of India to dedicate themselves completely to nation building, stating that a rare window of opportunity has opened in country's history that must not be allowed to slip away. Kaveri water release row has now intensified as Karnataka farmers protest in Mandya, raising Go Back Vijay slogan. Screenings of Vijay's Jananayagan are cancelled at several theatres, while Stalin has urged Chief Minister Vijay to avoid visiting Karnataka and resolve the Mekadatu issue through legal means. Farooq Abdullah has sought a probe into Kulgam terror attack and he has questioned its timing as well amid renewed demand for Jammu and Kashmir statehood. Omar, in fact, has released ex gratia of Rs 10 lakh for families of the two terror attack victims. Jammu and Kashmir LG Manoj Sinha chairs a key security meeting. Heavy rains continue to lash several parts of southern Gujarat, inundating low-lying areas, disrupting daily life and prompting authorities to intensify emergency measures after the IMD had issued a red alert for 13 districts. Big boost to India-China trade ties. Historic Silk Route link via Sikkim reopens after 6 years, reviving the cross-border commerce. The development is seen as a positive step in India-China bilateral ties. Trade through Nathula first began on July 6, 2006, but was suspended during the COVID-19 pandemic. The controversy over independent MP Pappu Yadav's parliament skid on Chanda Chori has intensified with multiple complaints and FIR and protest. A complaint has been filed in Delhi by BJP MP Basuri Swaraj. An FIR has been filed in Varanasi as well over the same skid. The Vishwa Hindu Parishad has strongly condemned the skid, accusing opposition of mocking a sacred national cause. A protest, in fact, has erupted in multiple states as we speak. The VHP workers have staged demonstrations and burnt effigy of Pappu Yadav. We also learned that Pappu Yadav has hit back at the protests that are happening, saying that the person who is protecting Sanatan is being targeted and said that he will do this 100 of times to save Sanatan. Meanwhile, what we also know is that Hyderabad Congress replicated the same skit over Chandra Chori earlier today. We have political reactions coming in on that story.
6: इन लोगों ने कभी राम जन्मभूमि के मंदिर के निर्माण के लिए एक रुपया भी नहीं दिया. वो वहाँ पैसे डालने के लिए इकट्ठा होते और फिर वो साधु जिसको बनाया है वो उन पैसों को लेके भाग जाता है. ये आक्रमण भारत की सारी साधु शक्ति पर है. साधु शक्ति सड़क पर उतरेगी और पूरे भारत में इतना बड़ा प्रतिकार होगा इसका, जिसकी आंच को ये लोग झेल नहीं पाएंगे.
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5: 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He said that the entire country watched what happened. The Prime Minister described the language used as shocking, including abuses that were directed at his mother. But instead of demanding punishment, Prime Minister said that he wants to forgive what he called the misled youth of the country, adding that legal action is not the solution, that society must help guide young people into the right path.
8: हाय फ्रेंड्स, आज तो मन करता है बस आपसे ही बातें करूं। जंतर मंतर पर जो कुछ भी हुआ देश और दुनिया ने देखा है। कुछ शरारती बच्चों ने भद्दी भद्दी गालियां बोली, किसी भी सभ्य समाज को शोभा न दे ऐसे शब्दों 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
5: Well, Prime Minister's new video message saying that he has forgiven the students who abused him during the Jantar Mantar protests has triggered a full-blown political showdown. In the video, the BJP and its allies have rallied behind the remarks, with NCP calling the message an act of magnanimity and saying the country's youth need direction, not condemnation. But the opposition has hit back sharply. Congress says that the issue is not about Prime Minister Modi's pardon, but about why lakhs of students felt unheard and pushed to such an extent and anger in the first place. P. Chidambaram, on the other hand, questioned whether Prime Minister Modi would also forgive the abusive BJP trolls online. Meanwhile, Shiv Sena UBT has asked who had even sought forgiveness in the first place, insisting the students were fighting for justice.
11: पहिली गोष्ट म्हणजे विद्यार्थ्यांवरती ही वेळ ज्यांनी आणली त्या मोदीजीने आणि अमित शहानी विद्यार्थ्यांची आणि विद्यार्थ्यांच्या कुटुंबियांची माफी मागितली पाहिजे. याचं कारण ज्या पद्धतीने विद्यार्थ्यांना ताटीला खिळे लावून मारण्यात आलं, त्यांच्यावरती छऱ्यांच्या बंदुकीने हल्ला केला गेला, अश्रुधूर सोडला गेला, एवढंच नाही तर अत्यंत

0: Indian judo has waited decades for a moment like this. On Friday in Glasgow, Asmita Dey rewrote history, becoming the first Indian judoka ever to win a Commonwealth Games gold medal. And before the celebrations had even settled, Harsh Singh added another, giving India two judo golds at a single Commonwealth Games for the very first time. A breakthrough that could redefine the sport in the country. Let's take a look at this report.
1: For Indian judo, history arrived on the shoulders of Asmita Dey on Friday. The 48kg judoka became the first Indian ever to win a Commonwealth Games gold medal, producing a performance that was as much about resilience as it was about skill. The final against Canada's Heidi Kwok never looked comfortable. It went to extra time. The opening exchanges were messy, both athletes wrestling for position around the edge of the mat. Kwok landed the first score with a pin, and suddenly Asmita was chasing the contest. Instead of panicking, the Tripura girl raised the intensity, answered with a throw and a pin of her own, and forced the bout into golden score. Then came the moment that will live in Indian judo history. Just over 4 minutes into extra time, Asmita trapped Kwok near the edge of the mat, secured the decisive pin, and became the first Indian judoka to stand on top of the Commonwealth Games podium. It was an emotional victory. Asmita dedicated the medal to her late father, who passed away last December, saying she had almost lost hope before rebuilding her career and returning to the mat.
2: कोई इतना ऊपर जाएंगे करके तो मेरे पापा हमेशा सपोर्ट करते थे बट अचानक मेरे पापा ब्रेन स्ट्रोक से डेथ हो गई थी 2025 दिसंबर में तो उसके बाद मुझे लगा सब कुछ ख़त्म हो गया मैं कुछ नहीं कर पाऊँगी बट फिर पापा जाने के 10 दिन बाद मुझे मेरे मम्मी ने ट्रेनिंग में भेज दिया फिर से कि आज मैं अगर तुम्हें रुकाऊँगी तो तुम्हारे पापा सोचेंगे मैं तुम्हारे सपना को आगे बढ़ाने के लिए रुका रही हूँ.
1: A short while later, 23-year-old Harsh Singh delivered another milestone. Facing Australia's Joshua Katz in the men's 60kg final, Harsh stayed composed under relentless early pressure before producing the decisive throw with less than a minute remaining. Harsh became India's second Commonwealth Games judo gold medalist.
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1: 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Rika Roy for NDTV.

0: Indian judo has waited decades for a moment like this. On Friday in Glasgow, Asmita Dey rewrote history, becoming the first Indian judoka ever to win a Commonwealth Games gold medal. And before the celebrations had even settled, Harsh Singh added another, giving India two judo golds at a single Commonwealth Games for the very first time. A breakthrough that could redefine the sport in the country. Let's take a look at this report.
1: For Indian judo, history arrived on the shoulders of Asmita Dey on Friday. The 48kg judoka became the first Indian ever to win a Commonwealth Games gold medal, producing a performance that was as much about resilience as it was about skill. The final against Canada's Heidi Kwok never looked comfortable. It went to extra time. The opening exchanges were messy, both athletes wrestling for position around the edge of the mat. Kwok landed the first score with a pin, and suddenly Asmita was chasing the contest. Instead of panicking, the Tripura girl raised the intensity, answered with a throw and a pin of her own, and forced the bout into golden score. Then came the moment that will live in Indian judo history. Just over 4 minutes into extra time, Asmita trapped Kwok near the edge of the mat, secured the decisive pin, and became the first Indian judoka to stand on top of the Commonwealth Games podium. It was an emotional victory. Asmita dedicated the medal to her late father, who passed away last December, saying she had almost lost hope before rebuilding her career and returning to the mat.
2: वो इतना ऊपर जाएंगे करके तो मेरे पापा हमेशा सपोर्ट करते थे बट अचानक मेरे पापा ब्रेन स्ट्रोक से डेथ हो गई थी 2025 दिसंबर में तो उसके बाद मुझे लगा सब कुछ ख़त्म हो गया मैं कुछ नहीं कर पाऊँगी बट फिर पापा जाने के 10 दिन बाद मुझे मेरे मम्मी ने ट्रेनिंग में भेज दिया फिर से कि आज मैं अगर तुम्हें रुकाऊँगी तो तुम्हारे पापा सोचेंगे मैं तुम्हारे सपना को आगे बढ़ाने के लिए रुका रही हूँ.
1: A short while later, 23-year-old Harsh Singh delivered another milestone. Facing Australia's Joshua Katz in the men's 60kg final, Harsh stayed composed under relentless early pressure before producing the decisive throw with less than a minute remaining. Harsh became India's second Commonwealth Games judo gold medalist.
3: मैं बहुत खुश हूँ आज अपनी फैमिली के लिए मैंने गोल्ड जीता है और आज सारे साथ में थे हमारे कोचेज एंड पूरे मेरे फ्रेंड्स फैमिली सबके कॉल मैसेज आ रखे थे कि अच्छे से खेलना और गोल्ड लेकर आना इंडिया के लिए. मैं दिल्ली से आता हूं और क्या कहते हैं मैं अपनी मम्मी को समर्पित करना चाहूंगा ये मेडल.
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0: With that, it's time for us to slip into a short break. Don't go anywhere. 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
5: 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And trends that kept us with the program. 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I am...
0: Welcome back. Thank you for staying with NDTV. Well, in a historic step, India and China will resume border trade through the old Silk Route. Border trade between India and China through the historic Nathula Pass in East Sikkim will resume from today after a gap of 6 years since COVID pandemic. The border trade with via the old Silk Route at Nathula had initially reopened on July 6, 2006 amid huge expectations of improving relations and trade between India and China. Now, it was also expected to help in achieving economic prosperity in areas surrounding the Nathula Pass in both the countries. The border trade through the Nathula Pass remains officially open for about 6 months every year from May to November. The resumption of the trade will end a six-year suspension that affected traders and border communities in the region, especially Sikkim. Here's our ground report from that area. We leave you with this report.
7: It is a historic day as far as India-China trade relations are concerned, as the border trade between the two neighboring countries is once again going to start at the Nathula Pass in East Sikkim. This border trade, which first started in 2006, after over four decades that it was suspended due to the 1962 war, in 2006 the border trade started between the two countries, but it was suspended during the COVID pandemic. And from today onwards, both the countries have come together to restart the border trade. You can see here, there are a lot of banners being put out. We are reporting from East Sikkim, and ahead of this is Nathula, the famous Nathula Pass, through which the border trade will take place. Remember, both the border trade and the Kailash Mansarovar Yatra were suspended due to the COVID pandemic, and Kailash Mansarovar Yatra has started through the Sikkim route, through the Nathula Pass route, and now from today the border trade will officially start. It will take place during certain days in the week, and this border trade would remain open for 6 months. So this is a very positive move as far as bilateral relationship between India and China is concerned. You can see here, there's a complete backdrop road up to the China border. This just also goes to show center's keenness in trying to improve the infrastructure. And this is also a very strategic route for the movement of our armed forces. So therefore, perhaps it is a very historic day. And NDTV network is at ground zero reporting restarting of the border trade between India and China from the Nathula Pass. With cameras in Nakul Rabha, Ratandeep Chaudhary for NDTV.

straight from the heart of the newsroom to the core of the stories shaping your world. 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

0: Indian judo has waited decades for a moment like this. On Friday in Glasgow, Asmita Dey rewrote history, becoming the first Indian judoka ever to win a Commonwealth Games gold medal. And before the celebrations had even settled, Harsh Singh added another, giving India two judo golds at a single Commonwealth Games for the very first time. A breakthrough that could redefine the sport in the country. Let's take a look at this report.
1: For Indian judo, history arrived on the shoulders of Asmita Dey on Friday. The 48kg judoka became the first Indian ever to win a Commonwealth Games gold medal, producing a performance that was as much about resilience as it was about skill. The final against Canada's Heidi Kwok never looked comfortable. It went to extra time. The opening exchanges were messy, both athletes wrestling for position around the edge of the mat. Kwok landed the first score with a pin, and suddenly Asmita was chasing the contest. Instead of panicking, the Tripura girl raised the intensity, answered with a throw and a pin of her own, and forced the bout into golden score. Then came the moment that will live in Indian judo history. Just over 4 minutes into extra time, Asmita trapped Kwok near the edge of the mat, secured the decisive pin, and became the first Indian judoka to stand on top of the Commonwealth Games podium. It was an emotional victory. Asmita dedicated the medal to her late father, who passed away last December, saying she had almost lost hope before rebuilding her career and returning to the mat.
2: उधर इतना सपना बड़ा नहीं है कि वो इतना ऊपर जाएंगे करके तो मेरे पापा हमेशा सपोर्ट करते थे बट अचानक मेरे पापा ब्रेन स्ट्रोक से डेथ हो गई थी 2025 दिसंबर में तो उसके बाद मुझे लगा सब कुछ ख़त्म हो गया मैं 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
1: A short while later, 23-year-old Harsh Singh delivered another milestone. Facing Australia's Joshua Katz in the men's 60kg final, Harsh stayed composed under relentless early pressure before producing the decisive throw with less than a minute remaining. Harsh became India's second Commonwealth Games judo gold medalist.
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1: The silver lining to the evening's effort came with another medal from Yamini Maurya. She lost gold but won silver in 57kg category to end India's remarkable judo campaign on the penultimate day of competitions at the 2026 Commonwealth Games. Rika Roy for NDTV.
0: With that, it's time for us to slip into a short break. Don't go anywhere. News and update continue on the other side.

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6: Welcome back. Thank you for staying with NDTV. Well, in a historic step, India and China will resume border trade through the old Silk Route. Border trade between India and China through the historic Nathula Pass in East Sikkim will resume from today after a gap of 6 years since COVID pandemic. The border trade with via the old Silk Route at Nathula had initially reopened on July 6, 2006 amid huge expectations of improving relations and trade between India and China. Now, it was also expected to help in achieving economic prosperity in areas surrounding the Nathula Pass in both the countries. The border trade through the Nathula Pass remains officially open for about 6 months every year from May to November. The resumption of the trade will end a six-year suspension that affected traders and border communities in the region, especially Sikkim. Here's our ground report from that area. We leave you with this report.
7: It is a historic day as far as India-China trade relations are concerned, as the border trade between the two neighboring countries is once again going to start at the Nathula Pass in East Sikkim. This border trade, which first started in 2006, after over 4 decades that it was suspended due to the 1962 war, in 2006 the border trade started between the two countries, but it was suspended during the COVID pandemic, and from today onwards, both the countries have come together to restart the border trade. You can see here, there are a lot of banners being put out. We are reporting from East Sikkim, and ahead of this is Nathula, on the famous Nathula Pass, through which the border trade will take place. Remember, both the border trade and the Kailash Mansarovar Yatra were suspended due to the COVID pandemic, and as Kailash Mansarovar Yatra has started through the Sikkim route, through the Nathula Pass route, and now from today the border trade will officially start. It will take place during certain days in the week, and this border trade would remain open for 6 months. So this is a very positive move as far as bilateral relationship between India and China is concerned. You can see here there's a complete backdrop road up to the China border. This just also goes to show center's keenness in trying to improve the infrastructure, and this is also a very strategic route for the movement of our armed forces. So therefore, perhaps it is a very historic day, and NDTV network is at ground zero reporting the restarting of the border trade between India and China from the Nathula Pass. With cameraman Nakul Rabha, Ratnadeep Chaudhary for NDTV.

0: Indian judo has waited decades for a moment like this. On Friday in Glasgow, Asmita Dey rewrote history, becoming the first Indian judoka ever to win a Commonwealth Games gold medal. And before the celebrations had even settled, Harsh Singh added another, giving India two judo golds at a single Commonwealth Games for the very first time. A breakthrough that could redefine the sport in the country. Let's take a look at this report.
1: For Indian judo, history arrived on the shoulders of Asmita Dey on Friday. The 48kg judoka became the first Indian ever to win a Commonwealth Games gold medal, producing a performance that was as much about resilience as it was about skill. The final against Canada's Heidi Kwok never looked comfortable. It went to extra time. The opening exchanges were messy, both athletes wrestling for position around the edge of the mat. Kwok landed the first score with a pin, and suddenly Asmita was chasing the contest. Instead of panicking, the Tripura girl raised the intensity, answered with a throw and a pin of her own, and forced the bout into golden score. Then came the moment that will live in Indian judo history. Just over 4 minutes into extra time, Asmita trapped Kwok near the edge of the mat, secured the decisive pin, and became the first Indian judoka to stand on top of the Commonwealth Games podium. It was an emotional victory. Asmita dedicated the medal to her late father, who passed away last December, saying she had almost lost hope before rebuilding her career and returning to the mat.
2: उधर इतना सपना बड़ा नहीं है कि वो इतना ऊपर जाएंगे करके तो मेरे पापा हमेशा सपोर्ट करते थे बट अचानक मेरे पापा ब्रेन स्ट्रोक से डेथ हो गई थी 2025 दिसंबर में तो उसके बाद मुझे लगा सब कुछ ख़त्म हो गया मैं 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रही हूँ
1: A short while later, 23-year-old Harsh Singh delivered another milestone. Facing Australia's Joshua Katz in the men's 60kg final, Harsh stayed composed under relentless early pressure before producing the decisive throw with less than a minute remaining. Harsh became India's second Commonwealth Games judo gold medalist.
3: मैं बहुत खुश हूँ आज अपनी फैमिली के लिए मैंने गोल्ड जीता है और आज सारे साथ में थे हमारे कोचेज एंड पूरे मेरे फ्रेंड्स फैमिली सबके कॉल मैसेज आ रखे थे कि अच्छे से खेलना और गोल्ड लेकर आना इंडिया के लिए मैं दिल्ली से आता हूँ और क्या कहते हैं मैं अपनी मम्मी को समर्पित करना चाहूँगा ये मेडल
1: 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Rika Roy for NDTV.
0: With that, it's time for us to slip into a short break. Don't go anywhere. News and update continue on the other side.

0: This is the show where we bring you all the hot and happenings from the world of entertainment and lifestyle.
1: Really?
0: Fashion that made you gag. 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And trends that kept us with the program. 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I am your host, Mayank Chaudhary, and this is Limelight.
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6: Welcome back. Thank you for staying with NDTV. Well, in a historic step, India and China will resume border trade through the old Silk Route. Border trade between India and China through the historic Nathula Pass in East Sikkim will resume from today after a gap of 6 years since COVID pandemic. The border trade with via the old Silk Route at Nathula had initially reopened on July 6, 2006 amid huge expectations of improving relations and trade between India and China. Now, it was also expected to help in achieving economic prosperity in areas surrounding the Nathula Pass in both the countries. The border trade through the Nathula Pass remains officially open for about 6 months every year from May to November. The resumption of the trade will end a six-year suspension that affected traders and border communities in the region, especially Sikkim. Here's our ground report from that area. We leave you with this report.
7: It is a historic day as far as India-China trade relations are concerned, as the border trade between the two neighboring countries is once again going to start at the Nathula Pass in East Sikkim. This border trade, which first started in 2006, after over four decades that it was suspended due to the 1962 war, in 2006 the border trade started between the two countries, but it was suspended during the COVID pandemic. And from today onwards, both the countries have come together to restart the border trade. You can see here there are a lot of banners being put out. We are reporting from East Sikkim, and ahead of this is Nathula, on the famous Nathula Pass, through which the border trade will take place. Remember, both the border trade and the Kailash Mansarovar Yatra were suspended due to the COVID pandemic, and as Kailash Mansarovar Yatra has started through the Sikkim route, through the Nathula Pass route, and now from today the border trade will officially start. It will take place during certain days in the week, and this border trade would remain open for actually 6 months. So this is a very positive move as far as the bilateral relationship between India and China is concerned. You can see here there's a complete backdrop road up to the China border. This just also goes to show center's keenness in trying to improve the infrastructure, and this is also a very strategic route for the movement of our armed forces. So therefore, perhaps it is a very historic day, and NDTV network is at ground zero reporting starting or the restarting of the border trade between India and China from the Nathula Pass. With Campus and Nakul Rabha, Ratandeep Chaudhary for NDTV.

0: Indian judo has waited decades for a moment like this. On Friday in Glasgow, Asmita Dey rewrote history, becoming the first Indian judoka ever to win a Commonwealth Games gold medal. And before the celebrations had even settled, Harsh Singh added another, giving India two judo golds at a single Commonwealth Games for the very first time. A breakthrough that could redefine the sport in the country. Let's take a look at this report.
1: For Indian judo, history arrived on the shoulders of Asmita Dey on Friday. The 48kg judoka became the first Indian ever to win a Commonwealth Games gold medal, producing a performance that was as much about resilience as it was about skill. The final against Canada's Heidi Kwok never looked comfortable. It went to extra time. The opening exchanges were messy, both athletes wrestling for position around the edge of the mat. Kwok landed the first score with a pin, and suddenly Asmita was chasing the contest. Instead of panicking, the Tripura girl raised the intensity, answered with a throw and a pin of her own, and forced the bout into golden score. Then came the moment that will live in Indian judo history. Just over 4 minutes into extra time, Asmita trapped Kwok near the edge of the mat, secured the decisive pin, and became the first Indian judoka to stand on top of the Commonwealth Games podium. It was an emotional victory. Asmita dedicated the medal to her late father, who passed away last December, saying she had almost lost hope before rebuilding her career and returning to the mat.
2: वो इतना ऊपर जाएंगे करके तो मेरे पापा हमेशा सपोर्ट करते थे बट अचानक मेरे पापा ब्रेन स्ट्रोक से डेथ हो गई थी 2025 दिसंबर में तो उसके बाद मुझे लगा सब कुछ ख़त्म हो गया मैं कुछ नहीं कर पाऊँगी बट फिर पापा जाने के 10 दिन बाद मुझे मेरे मम्मी ने ट्रेनिंग में भेज दिया फिर से कि आज मैं अगर तुम्हें रुकाऊँगी तो तुम्हारे पापा सोचेंगे मैं तुम्हारे सपना को आगे बढ़ाने के लिए रुका रही हूँ.
1: A short while later, 23-year-old Harsh Singh delivered another milestone. Facing Australia's Joshua Katz in the men's 60kg final, Harsh stayed composed under relentless early pressure before producing the decisive throw with less than a minute remaining. Harsh became India's second Commonwealth Games judo gold medalist.
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1: 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Rika Roy for NDTV.
0: With that, it's time for us to slip into a short break. Don't go anywhere. News and update continue on the other side.
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4: 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He has tracked the pulse of power from Washington to Korea. Witnessed history being made in global capitals and conflict zones.
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4: brought clarity to complex issues of national security and international affairs.
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5: What seems settled for me is unfinished business. So I rewind, I pause, I reflect, I dig, until what's buried stands up to be counted. Breaking Ground, not just headlines, the meaning behind them. 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
6: ए युग तुम्हारा, ए रण तुम्हारा, हर चुनौती तुम्हारी, हर शिखर तुम्हारा.
7: Welcome back. Thank you for staying with NDTV. Well, in a historic step, India and China will resume border trade through the old Silk Route. Border trade between India and China through the historic Nathula Pass in East Sikkim will resume from today after a gap of 6 years since COVID pandemic. The border trade with via the old Silk Route at Nathula had initially reopened on July 6, 2006 amid huge expectations of improving relations and trade between India and China. Now, it was also expected to help in achieving economic prosperity in areas surrounding the Nathula Pass in both the countries. The border trade through the Nathula Pass remains officially open for about 6 months every year from May to November. The resumption of the trade will end a six-year suspension that affected traders and border communities in the region, especially Sikkim. Here's our ground report from that area. We leave you with this report.
8: It is a historic day as far as India-China trade relations are concerned, as the border trade between the two neighboring countries is once again going to start at the Nathula Pass in East Sikkim. This border trade, which first started in 2006, after over four decades that it was suspended due to the 1962 war, in 2006 the border trade started between the two countries, but it was suspended during the COVID pandemic, and from today onwards, both the countries have come together to restart the border trade. You can see here, there are a lot of banners being put out. We are reporting from East Sikkim, and ahead of this is Nathula, on the famous Nathula Pass, through which the border trade will take place. Remember, both the border trade and the Kailash Mansarovar Yatra were suspended due to the COVID pandemic, and as Kailash Mansarovar Yatra has started through the Sikkim route, through the Nathula Pass route, and now from today the border trade will officially start. It will take place during certain days in the week, and this border trade would remain open for 6 months. So this is a very positive move as far as bilateral relationship between India and China is concerned. You can see here, there's a complete backdrop road up to the China border. This just also goes to show center's keenness in trying to improve the infrastructure. And this is also a very strategic route for the movement of our armed forces. So therefore, perhaps it is a very historic day, and NDTV Network is at ground zero reporting the restarting of the border trade between India and China from the Nathula Pass. With cameraman Nakul Rabha, Ratandeep Chaudhary for NDTV.
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10: This isn't just about cars and bikes. 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
10: Your friend said, yeah, Lily. 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I'm your NDTV Automate.
7: Hello and welcome. You're watching NDTV 24/7. I'm Tanisha Vasti. Let's get you the top headlines that we're tracking at this hour. Prime Minister Modi in Mysuru sends a message to the youth, says they must be guided and that the youth is the driving force of India. National Security Advisor Ajit Doval has made an appeal to the young people of India to dedicate themselves completely to nation building, stating that a rare window of opportunity has opened in country's history that must not be allowed to slip away. Kaveri water release row has now intensified as Karnataka farmers protest in Mandya, raising Go Back Vijay slogan. Screenings of Vijay's Jananayagan are cancelled at several theatres, while Stalin has urged Chief Minister Vijay to avoid visiting Karnataka and resolve the Mekatato issue through legal means. Farooq Abdullah has sought a probe into Kulgam terror attack and he has questioned its timing as well amid renewed demand for Jammu and Kashmir statehood. Omar, in fact, has released ex gratia of Rs 10 lakh for families of the two terror attack victims. Jammu and Kashmir LG Manoj Sinha chairs a key security meeting. Heavy rains continue to lash several parts of southern Gujarat, inundating low-lying areas, disrupting daily life and prompting authorities to intensify emergency measures after the IMD had issued a red alert for 13 districts. Big boost to India-China trade ties. Historic Silk Route link via Sikkim reopens after 6 years, reviving the cross-border commerce. The development is seen as a positive step in India-China bilateral ties. Trade through Nathula first began on July 6, 2006, but was suspended during the COVID-19 pandemic. The controversy over independent MP Pappu Yadav's parliament skit on Chanda Chori has intensified with multiple complaints and FIR and protest. A complaint has been filed in Delhi by BJP MP Basuri Swaraj. An FIR has been filed in Varanasi as well over the same skit. The Vishwa Hindu Parishad has strongly condemned the skit, accusing opposition of mocking a sacred national cause. A protest, in fact, has erupted in multiple states as we speak. The VHP workers have staged demonstrations and burnt effigy of Pappu Yadav. We also learned that Pappu Yadav has hit back at the protests that are happening, saying that the person who is protecting Sanatan is being targeted and said that he will do this 100 times to save Sanatan. Meanwhile, what we also know is that Hyderabad Congress replicated the same skit over Chandra Chori earlier today. We have political reactions coming in on that story.
13: इन लोगों ने कभी राम जन्मभूमि के मंदिर के निर्माण के लिए एक रुपया भी नहीं दिया. वो वहां पैसे डालने के लिए इकट्ठा होते और फिर वो साधु जिसको बनाया है वो उन पैसों को लेके भाग जाता है. ये आक्रमण भारत की सारी साधु शक्ति पर है. साधु शक्ति सड़क पर उतरेगी और पूरे भारत में इतना बड़ा प्रतिकार होगा इसका, जिसकी आंच को ये लोग झेल नहीं पाएंगे.
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7: And well, the Prime Minister late last night released another video message on Instagram, this time responding to viral videos of young women abusing him during the Jantar Mantar protest. He said that the entire country watched what happened. The Prime Minister described the language used as shocking, including abuses that were directed at his mother. But instead of demanding punishment, Prime Minister said that he wants to forgive what he called the misled youth of the country, adding that legal action is not the solution, that society must help guide young people into the right path.
15: हाय फ्रेंड्स, आज तो मन करता है बस आपसे ही बातें करूं. जंतर मंतर पर जो कुछ भी हुआ देश और दुनिया ने देखा है। कुछ शरारती बच्चों ने भद्दी भद्दी गालियां बोली, किसी भी सभ्य समाज को शोभा न दे ऐसे शब्दों 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
7: Well, Prime Minister's new video message saying that he has forgiven the students who abused him during the Jantar Mantar protests has triggered a full-blown political showdown. In the video, the BJP and its allies have rallied behind the remarks, with NCP calling the message an act of magnanimity and saying the country's youth need direction, not condemnation. But the opposition has hit back sharply. Congress says that the issue is not about Prime Minister Modi's pardon, but about why lakhs of students felt unheard and pushed to such an extent and anger in the first place. P. Chidambaram, on the other hand, questioned whether Prime Minister Modi would also forgive the abusive BJP trolls online. Meanwhile, Shiv Sena UBT has asked who had even sought forgiveness in the first place, insisting the students were fighting for justice.
18: पहिली गोष्ट म्हणजे विद्यार्थ्यांवरती ही वेळ ज्यांनी आणली त्या मोदीजींनी आणि अमित शहांनी विद्यार्थ्यांची आणि विद्यार्थ्यांच्या कुटुंबियांची माफी मागितली पाहिजे. याचं कारण ज्या पद्धतीने 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
7: Now, if you open your social media accounts during the Lok Sabha debate on the Public Examinations Amendment Bill, you might have thought that you were scrolling through an Instagram comment thread. In a historic shift in the parliamentary rhetoric, MPs across both the Treasury and the opposition benches treated traditional Hindi idioms for internet native slang. But for India's Gen Z voters, is this slang adoption building genuine connection or is it just creating content for the feed? NDTV's Reet Kaur Sahani brings you this special report.
19: The protests at Jantar Mantar saw hundreds of Gen Z protesters raise their voices, using the platform most palatable to them. Students made reels on viral trends, raised slogans, danced, and even sang songs to make their voices be heard. The protest was arguably one of the biggest demonstrations from a generation that forms the future of the Indian electorate. Although the demonstration concluded with the resignation of the Union Education Minister, its after effects spilled inside of the Parliament. As the debate regarding paper leaks reached, we saw parliamentarians speak in a language that hadn't been spoken before. The language of the Gen Z.
20: Modi ji clocked it and provided a legislative solution.
21: Andolan kyun kiya aapne? Unko FOMO hua, FOMO. Fear of missing out.
22: Pura ye pradarshan ho raha tha bachchon ka. राहुल गांधी जी को पूरा पॉलिटिकल फोमो हो गया.
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19: Not just the parliamentarians, the Prime Minister's Instagram strategy has also become a talking point, with the Prime Minister using the platform to speak with Gen Z, whom he refers to as his friends.
15: Hi friends, आज तो मन करता है बस आपसे ही बातें करूं.
19: As politicians move away from the conventional parliamentary language to something more casual and relatable, NDTV asked Gen Z whether the adoption of lingos by legislators had any impact on how they would like to be spoken to.
24: Gen Z बहुत straightforward है, सबके अलग point of views होते हैं. जब तक वो communication नहीं करेंगे तो वो कैसे समझेंगे चीजें और हम कैसे बता पाएंगे? एक communication तो key होता है हर चीज का.
25: Yeah, in our own way, like Gen Z slangs would be better. We'll connect them in good way if they talk to us like that only.
26: I don't think so. It is working because it after the protest they started using it as per what I know. So I feel it's more of a performative kind of thing, and they want to just they want to make them show like they are relatable to the Gen Z. So I don't think it's working.
27: I do think that they should use more of social media. It should be more like reels based or should be like ke unki jo problems hai uske regarding baat kare aur unhe aisa na dikhaye ke aap useless ho.
0: But over the past couple of days we've seen a wide variety of things, from the Prime Minister releasing late night reels to member parliaments using Gen Z lingo inside of the parliament. As the youth form the largest demographic in the country, one thing remains crystal clear, that to win the elections, the politicians will have to nail their campaign

0: Indian judo has waited decades for a moment like this. On Friday in Glasgow, Asmita Dey rewrote history, becoming the first Indian judoka ever to win a Commonwealth Games gold medal. And before the celebrations had even settled, Harsh Singh added another, giving India two judo golds at a single Commonwealth Games for the very first time. A breakthrough that could redefine the sport in the country. Let's take a look at this report.
1: For Indian judo, history arrived on the shoulders of Asmita Dey on Friday. The 48kg judoka became the first Indian ever to win a Commonwealth Games gold medal, producing a performance that was as much about resilience as it was about skill. The final against Canada's Heidi Kwok never looked comfortable. It went to extra time. The opening exchanges were messy, both athletes wrestling for position around the edge of the mat. Kwok landed the first score with a pin, and suddenly Asmita was chasing the contest. Instead of panicking, the Tripura girl raised the intensity, answered with a throw and a pin of her own, and forced the bout into golden score. Then came the moment that will live in Indian judo history. Just over 4 minutes into extra time, Asmita trapped Kwok near the edge of the mat, secured the decisive pin, and became the first Indian judoka to stand on top of the Commonwealth Games podium. It was an emotional victory. Asmita dedicated the medal to her late father, who passed away last December, saying she had almost lost hope before rebuilding her career and returning to the mat.
2: उधर इतना सपना बड़ा नहीं है कि कोई इतना ऊपर जाएंगे करके तो मेरे पापा हमेशा सपोर्ट करते थे बट अचानक मेरे पापा ब्रेन स्ट्रोक से डेथ हो गई थी 2025 दिसंबर में तो उसके बाद मुझे लगा सब कुछ ख़त्म हो गया 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
1: A short while later, 23-year-old Harsh Singh delivered another milestone. Facing Australia's Joshua Katz in the men's 60kg final, Harsh stayed composed under relentless early pressure before producing the decisive throw with less than a minute remaining. Harsh became India's second Commonwealth Games judo gold medalist.
3: मैं बहुत खुश हूँ आज अपनी फैमिली के लिए मैंने गोल्ड जीता है और आज सारे साथ में थे हमारे कोचेज एंड पूरे मेरे फ्रेंड्स फैमिली सबके कॉल मैसेज आ रखे थे कि अच्छे से खेलना और गोल्ड लेकर आना इंडिया के लिए. मैं दिल्ली से आता हूँ और क्या कहते हैं मैं अपनी मम्मी को समर्पित करना चाहूँगा ये मेडल.
1: The silver lining to the evening's effort came with another medal from Yamini Maurya. She lost gold but won silver in 57kg category to end India's remarkable judo campaign on the penultimate day of competitions at the 2026 Commonwealth Games. Rika Roy for NDTV.
0: With that, it's time for us to slip into a short break. Don't go anywhere. News and update continue on the other side.

0: This is the show where we bring you all the hot and happenings from the world of entertainment and lifestyle.
1: Really?
0: Fashion that made you gag. Films that made you fangirl. Art that made it to the gram. And trends that kept us with the program. Let's get it. Hello and welcome to a brand new show. I am your host Mayank Chaudhary and this is Limelight.
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0: Welcome back. Thank you for staying with NDTV. Well, in a historic step, India and China will resume border trade through the old Silk Route. Border trade between India and China through the historic Nathula Pass in East Sikkim will resume from today after a gap of 6 years since COVID pandemic. The border trade with via the old Silk Route at Nathula had initially reopened on July 6, 2006 amid huge expectations of improving relations and trade between India and China. Now, it was also expected to help in achieving economic prosperity in areas surrounding the Nathula Pass in both the countries. The border trade through the Nathula Pass remains officially open for about 6 months every year from May to November. The resumption of the trade will end a six-year suspension that affected traders and border communities in the region, especially Sikkim. Here's our ground report from that area. We leave you with this report.
5: It is a historic day as far as India-China trade relations are concerned, as the border trade between the two neighboring countries is once again going to start at the Nathula Pass in East Sikkim. This border trade, which first started in 2006, after over four decades that it was suspended due to the 1962 war, in 2006 the border trade started between the two countries, but it was suspended during the COVID pandemic, and from today onwards both the countries have come together to restart the border trade. You can see here there are a lot of banners being put out. We are reporting from East Sikkim, and ahead of this is Nathula, on the famous Nathula Pass, through which the border trade will take place. Remember, both the border trade and the Kailash Mansarovar Yatra were suspended due to the COVID pandemic, and as Kailash Mansarovar Yatra has started through the Sikkim route, through the Nathula Pass route, and now from today the border trade will officially start. It will take place during certain days in the week, and this border trade would remain open for actually 6 months. So this is a very positive move as far as bilateral relationship between India and China is concerned. You can see here there's a complete backdrop road up to the China border. This just also goes to show center's keenness in trying to improve the infrastructure, and this is also a very strategic route for the movement of our armed forces. So therefore, perhaps it is a very historic day, and NDTV network is at ground zero reporting the restarting of the border trade between India and China from the Nathula Pass. With cameraman Nakul Rabha, Ratnadeep Chaudhary for NDTV.

Hello and welcome. You're watching NDTV 24/7. I'm Tanisha Vasti. Let's get you the top headlines that we're tracking at this hour. Prime Minister Modi in Mysuru sends a message to the youth, says they must be guided and that the youth

Indian judo has waited decades for a moment like this. On Friday in Glasgow, Asmita Dey rewrote history, becoming the first Indian judoka ever to win a Commonwealth Games gold medal. And before the celebrations had even settled, Harsh Singh added another, giving India two judo golds at a single

0: Canada's Heidi Kwok never looked comfortable. It went to extra time. The opening exchanges were messy, both athletes wrestling for position around the edge of the mat. Kwok landed the first score with a pin, and suddenly Asmita was chasing the contest. Instead of panicking, the Tripura girl raised the intensity, answered with a throw and a pin of her own, and forced the bout into golden score. Then came the moment that will live in Indian judo history. Just over 4 minutes into extra time, Asmita trapped Kwok near the edge of the mat, secured the decisive pin, and became the first Indian judoka to stand on top of the Commonwealth Games podium. It was an emotional victory. Asmita dedicated the medal to her late father, who passed away last December, saying she had almost lost hope before rebuilding her career and returning to the mat.
1: उधर इतना सपना बड़ा नहीं है कि कोई इतना ऊपर जाएंगे करके, तो मेरे पापा हमेशा सपोर्ट करते थे, बट अचानक मेरे पापा ब्रेन स्ट्रोक से डेथ हो गई थी 2025 दिसंबर में, तो उसके बाद मुझे लगा सब कुछ ख़त्म हो 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
0: A short while later, 23-year-old Harsh Singh delivered another milestone. Facing Australia's Joshua Katz in the men's 60kg final, Harsh stayed composed under relentless early pressure before producing the decisive throw with less than a minute remaining. Harsh became India's second Commonwealth Games judo gold medalist.
2: मैं बहुत खुश हूँ आज अपनी फैमिली के लिए मैंने गोल्ड जीता है और आज सारे साथ में थे हमारे कोचेज एंड पूरे मेरे फ्रेंड्स फैमिली सबके कॉल मैसेज आ रखे थे कि अच्छे से खेलना और गोल्ड लेकर आना इंडिया के लिए। मैं दिल्ली से आता हूँ और क्या कहते हैं मैं अपनी मम्मी को समर्पित करना चाहूँगा ये मेडल।
0: The silver lining to the evening's effort came with another medal from Yamini Maurya. She lost gold but won silver in 57kg category to end India's remarkable judo campaign on the penultimate day of competitions at the 2026 Commonwealth Games. Rika Roy for NDTV.
3: With that, it's time for us to slip into a short break. Don't go anywhere. 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
4: 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He has tracked the pulse of power from Washington to Korea. 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
8: ये लीजिए भाई मैंने बनाया एक
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1: 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He has tracked the pulse of power from Washington to Korea. 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
9: What seems settled for me is unfinished business. So I rewind, I pause, I reflect, I dig, until what's buried stands up to be counted. Breaking ground, not just headlines, the meaning behind them. 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
9: 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So I rewind, I pause, I reflect, I dig, until what's buried stands up to be counted. Breaking ground, not just headlines, the meaning behind them. 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
10: A yug tumhara, a ran tumhara, har chunoti tumhari, har shikhar tumhara, tumhi ho Bharat ka स्वाभिमान।
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16: Your friend said, "Yeah, Lily." 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
17: This is the show where we bring you all the hot and happenings from the world of entertainment and lifestyle.
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17: 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Films that made you fangirl. 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And trends that kept us with the program. 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I am your host, Mayank Chaudhary, and this is Limelight.
19: From the heart of the newsroom. Hello and welcome. You're watching NDTV 24/7. I'm Tanisha Vasti. Let's get you the top headlines that we're tracking at this hour. Prime Minister Modi in Mysuru sends a message to the youth, says they must be guided and that the youth is the driving force of India. National Security Advisor Ajit Doval has made an appeal to the young people of India to dedicate themselves completely to nation building, stating that a rare window of opportunity has opened in country's history that must not be allowed to slip away. Kaveri water release row has now intensified as Karnataka farmers protest in Mandya, raising Go Back Vijay slogan. Screenings of Vijay's Jananayagan are cancelled at several theatres, while Stalin has urged Chief Minister Vijay to avoid visiting Karnataka and resolve the Mekedatu issue through legal means. Farooq Abdullah has sought a probe into Kulgam terror attack and he has questioned its timing as well amid renewed demand for Jammu and Kashmir statehood. Omar, in fact, has released ex gratia of Rs 10 lakh for families of the two terror attack victims. Jammu and Kashmir LG Manoj Sinha chairs a key security meeting. Heavy rains continue to lash several parts of southern Gujarat, inundating low-lying areas, disrupting daily life and prompting authorities to intensify emergency measures after the IMD had issued a red alert for 13 districts. Big boost to India-China trade ties. Historic Silk Route link via Sikkim reopens after 6 years, reviving the cross-border commerce. The development is seen as a positive step in India-China bilateral ties. Trade through Nathula first began on July 6, 2006, but was suspended during the COVID-19 pandemic. The controversy over independent MP Pappu Yadav's parliament skit on Chanda Chori has intensified with multiple complaints and FIR and protest. A complaint has been filed in Delhi by BJP MP Basuri Swaraj. An FIR has been filed in Varanasi as well over the same skit. The Vishwa Hindu Parishad has strongly condemned the skit, accusing opposition of mocking a sacred national cause. A protest, in fact, has erupted in multiple states as we speak. The VHP workers have staged demonstrations and burnt effigy of Pappu Yadav. We also learned that Pappu Yadav has hit back at the protests that are happening, saying that the person who is protecting Sanatan is being targeted and said that he will do this 100 times to save Sanatan. Meanwhile, what we also know is that Hyderabad Congress replicated the same skit over Chandra Chori earlier today. We have political reactions coming in on that story.
0: इन लोगों ने कभी राम जन्मभूमि के मंदिर के निर्माण के लिए एक रुपया भी नहीं दिया, वो वहां पैसे डालने के लिए इकट्ठा होते, और फिर वो साधु जिसको बनाया है वो उन पैसों को लेके भाग जाता है। ये आक्रमण भारत की सारी साधु शक्ति पर है। साधु शक्ति सड़क पर उतरेगी और पूरे भारत में इतना बड़ा प्रतिकार होगा इसका, जिसकी आंच को ये लोग झेल नहीं पाएंगे।
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19: And well, the Prime Minister late last night released another video message on Instagram, this time responding to viral videos of young women abusing him during the Jantar Mantar protest. He said that the entire country watched what happened. The Prime Minister described the language used as shocking, including abuses that were directed at his mother. But instead of demanding punishment, Prime Minister said that he wants to forgive what he called the misled youth of the country, adding that legal action is not the solution, that society must help guide young people into the right path.
20: हाय फ्रेंड्स, आज तो मन करता है बस आपसे ही बातें करूं। जंतर मंतर पर जो कुछ भी हुआ देश और दुनिया ने देखा है। कुछ शरारती बच्चों ने भद्दी भद्दी गालियां बोली, किसी भी सभ्य समाज को शोभा न दे, ऐसे शब्दों 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
19: Well, Prime Minister's new video message saying that he has forgiven the students who abused him during the Jantar Mantar protests has triggered a full-blown political showdown. In the video, the BJP and its allies have rallied behind the remarks, with NCP calling the message an act of magnanimity and saying the country's youth need direction, not condemnation. But the opposition has hit back sharply. Congress says that the issue is not about Prime Minister Modi's pardon, but about why lakhs of students felt unheard and pushed to such an extent and anger in the first place. P. Chidambaram, on the other hand, questioned whether Prime Minister Modi would also forgive the abusive BJP trolls online. Meanwhile, Shiv Sena UBT has asked who had even sought forgiveness in the first place, insisting the students were fighting for justice.

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1: Now, if you open your social media accounts during the Lok Sabha debate on the Public Examinations Amendment Bill, you might have thought that you were scrolling through an Instagram comment thread. In a historic shift in the parliamentary rhetoric, MPs across both the Treasury and the opposition benches treated traditional Hindi idioms for internet native slang. But for India's Gen Z voters, is this slang adoption building genuine connection or is it just creating content for the feed? NDTV's Reet Kaur Sahani brings you this special report.
2: The protests at Jantar Mantar saw hundreds of Gen Z protesters raise their voices, using the platform most palatable to them. Students made reels on viral trends, raised slogans, danced, and even sang songs to make their voices be heard. The protest was arguably one of the biggest demonstrations from a generation that forms the future of the Indian electorate. Although the demonstration concluded with the resignation of the Union Education Minister, its after effects spilled inside of the Parliament. As the debate regarding paper leaks reached, we saw parliamentarians speak in a language that hadn't been spoken before. The language of the Gen Z.
3: Modi ji clocked it and provided a legislative solution.
4: Andolan kyun kiya aapne? Unko FOMO hua, FOMO. Fear of missing out.
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6: Hum jo Dilulu ke bare mein bole na, aap bhi us Dilulu mein na rehna ki wo aapke saath hai.
2: Not just the parliamentarians. The Prime Minister's Instagram strategy has also become a talking point, with the Prime Minister using the platform to speak with Gen Z, whom he refers to as his friends.
7: Hi friends, aaj to man karta hai bas aapse hi baatein karu.
2: As politicians move away from the conventional parliamentary language to something more casual and relatable, NDTV asked Gen Z whether the adoption of lingos by legislators had any impact on how they would like to be spoken to.
8: Gen Z बहुत straightforward है, सबके अलग point of views होते हैं. जब तक वो communication नहीं करेंगे तो वो कैसे समझेंगे चीजें और हम कैसे बता पाएंगे. एक communication तो key होता है हर चीज का.
9: Yeah, in our own way, like Gen Z slangs would be better. We connect them in good way if they talk to us like that only.
10: I don't think so. It is working because it after the protest they started using it as per what I know. So I feel it's more of a performative kind of thing, and they want to just they want to make them show like they are relatable to the Gen Z. So I don't think it's working.
11: I do think that they should use more of social media. It should be more like reels based or. शुड बी लाइक के उनकी जो प्रॉब्लम्स है उसके रिगार्डिंग बात करें और उन्हें ऐसा ना दिखाए कि आप यूजलेस हो.
12: But over the past couple of days we've seen a wide variety of things, from the Prime Minister releasing late night reels to member parliaments using Gen Z lingo inside of the parliament. As the youth form the largest demographic in the country, one thing remains crystal clear, that to win the elections the politicians will have to nail their campaign and win the hearts of the young Indians, or else they could risk sitting in the opposition. This is Reet Kaur Sahani reporting from New Delhi for NDTV.
1: Well, a major anti-terror operation is underway in Jammu and Kashmir's Kulgam after a terrorist targeted migrant workers at a brick kiln, killing two labourers from Chhattisgarh. Former Jammu and Kashmir Chief Minister has

Indian judo has waited decades for a moment like this. On Friday in Glasgow, Asmita Dey rewrote history, becoming the first Indian judoka ever to win a Commonwealth Games gold medal. And before the celebrations had even settled, Harsh Singh added another, giving India two judo golds at a single Commonwealth Games for the very first time. A breakthrough that could redefine the sport in the country. Let's take a look at this report.

0: for Indian judo, history arrived on the shoulders of Asmita Day on Friday. The 48kg judoka became the first Indian ever to win a Commonwealth Games gold medal, producing a performance that was as much about resilience as it was about skill. The final against Canada's Heidi Kwok never looked comfortable. It went to extra time. The opening exchanges were messy, both athletes wrestling for position around the edge of the mat. Kwok landed the first score with a pin, and suddenly Asmita was chasing the contest. Instead of panicking, the Tripura girl raised the intensity, answered with a throw and a pin of her own, and forced the bout into golden score. Then came the moment that will live in Indian judo history. Just over 4 minutes into extra time, Asmita trapped Kwok near the edge of the mat, secured the decisive pin, and became the first Indian judoka to stand on top of the Commonwealth Games podium. It was an emotional victory. Asmita dedicated the medal to her late father, who passed away last December, saying she had almost lost hope before rebuilding her career and returning to the mat.
1: उधर इतना सपना बड़ा नहीं है कि वो इतना ऊपर जाएंगे करके, तो मेरे पापा हमेशा सपोर्ट करते थे, बट अचानक मेरे पापा ब्रेन स्ट्रोक से डेथ हो गई थी 2025 दिसंबर में, तो उसके बाद मुझे लगा सब कुछ ख़त्म हो गया, 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
0: A short while later, 23-year-old Harsh Singh delivered another milestone. Facing Australia's Joshua Katz in the men's 60kg final, Harsh stayed composed under relentless early pressure before producing the decisive throw with less than a minute remaining. Harsh became India's second Commonwealth Games judo gold medalist.
2: मैं बहुत खुश हूँ आज अपनी फैमिली के लिए मैंने गोल्ड जीता है और आज सारे साथ में थे हमारे कोचेज एंड पूरे मेरे फ्रेंड्स फैमिली सबके कॉल मैसेज आ रखे थे कि अच्छे से खेलना और गोल्ड लेकर आना इंडिया के लिए. मैं दिल्ली से आता हूँ और क्या कहते हैं मैं अपनी मम्मी को समर्पित करना चाहूँगा ये मेडल.
0: The silver lining to the evening's effort came with another medal from Yamini Maurya. She lost gold but won silver in 57kg category to end India's remarkable judo campaign on the penultimate day of competitions at the 2026 Commonwealth Games. Rika Roy for NDTV.
3: With that, it's time for us to slip into a short break. Don't go anywhere. News and update continue on the other side.

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1: Just few inches away is POK.
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6: The hope is that beyond this election, this will be one of the major issues.
7: With multiple challengers in the fray, the TMC also has done a bit of rejig.
6: Remember, this is also a district that has been plagued by communal violence. Come to some of the sabhas that the BJP is also organizing, especially in the villages of West Bengal.
4: When stories have impact,
8: Padmatar Joshi, managing editor and prime time anchor.
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1: Your work is being watched by people. You think that you're making an impact in this time. I think that's really a huge validation, very rewarding. And I'm pretty certain that Team NDTV will go from strength to strength.

0: Welcome back. Thank you for staying with NDTV. Well, in a historic step, India and China will resume border trade through the old Silk Route. Border trade between India and China through the historic Nathula Pass in East Sikkim will resume from today after a gap of 6 years since COVID pandemic. The border trade with via the old Silk Route at Nathula had initially reopened on July 6, 2006 amid huge expectations of improving relations and trade between India and China. Now, it was also expected to help in achieving economic prosperity in areas surrounding the Nathula Pass in both the countries. The border trade through the Nathula Pass remains officially open for about 6 months every year from May to November. The resumption of the trade will end a six-year suspension that affected traders and border communities in the region, especially Sikkim. Here's our ground report from that area. We leave you with this report.
1: It is a historic day as far as India-China trade relations are concerned, as the border trade between the two neighboring countries is once again going to start at the Nathula Pass in East Sikkim. This border trade, which first started in 2006, after over four decades that it was suspended due to the 1962 war, in 2006 the border trade started between the two countries, but it was suspended during the COVID pandemic. And from today onwards, both the countries have come together to restart the border trade. You can see here, there are a lot of banners being put out. We are reporting from East Sikkim, and ahead of this is Nathula, on the famous Nathula Pass, through which the border trade will take place. Remember, both the border trade and the Kailash Mansarovar Yatra were suspended due to the COVID pandemic, and Kailash Mansarovar Yatra has started through the Sikkim route, through the Nathula Pass route, and now from today the border trade will officially start. It will take place during certain days in the week, and this border trade would remain open for 6 months. So this is a very positive move as far as bilateral relationship between India and China is concerned. You can see here, there's a complete backdrop road up to the China border. This just also goes to show center's keenness in trying to improve the infrastructure. And this is also a very strategic route for the movement of our armed forces. So therefore, perhaps it is a very historic day. And NDTV network is at ground zero reporting the restarting of the border trade between India and China from the Nathula Pass. With cameraman Nakul Rabha, Ratandeep Chaudhary for NDTV.
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0: Hello and welcome. You're watching NDTV 24/7. I'm Tanisha Vasti. Let's get you the top headlines that we're tracking at this hour. Prime Minister Modi in Mysuru sends a message to the youth, says they must be guided and that the youth is the driving force of India. National Security Advisor Ajit Doval has made an appeal to the young people of India to dedicate themselves completely to nation building, stating that a rare window of opportunity has opened in country's history that must not be allowed to slip away. Kaveri water release row has now intensified as Karnataka farmers protest in Mandya, raising Go Back Vijay slogan. Screenings of Vijay's Jananayagan are cancelled at several theatres, while Stalin has urged Chief Minister Vijay to avoid visiting Karnataka and resolve the Mekedatu issue through legal means. Farooq Abdullah has sought a probe into Kulgam terror attack and he has questioned its timing as well amid renewed demand for Jammu and Kashmir statehood. Omar, in fact, has released ex gratia of Rs 10 lakh for families of the two terror attack victims. Jammu and Kashmir LG Manoj Sinha chairs a key security meeting. Heavy rains continue to lash several parts of southern Gujarat, inundating low-lying areas, disrupting daily life and prompting authorities to intensify emergency measures after the IMD had issued a red alert for 13 districts. Big boost to India-China trade ties. Historic Silk Route link via Sikkim reopens after 6 years, reviving the cross-border commerce. The development is seen as a positive step in India-China bilateral ties. Trade through Nathula first began on July 6, 2006, but was suspended during the COVID-19 pandemic. The controversy over independent MP Pappu Yadav's parliament skid on Chanda Chori has intensified with multiple complaints and FIR and protest. A complaint has been filed in Delhi by BJP MP Bansuri Swaraj and FIR has been filed in Varanasi as well over the same skid. The Vishwa Hindu Parishad has strongly condemned the skid, accusing opposition of mocking a sacred national cause. A protest, in fact, has erupted in multiple states as we speak. The VHP workers have staged demonstrations and burnt effigy of Pappu Yadav. We also learned that Pappu Yadav has hit back at the protests that are happening, saying that the person who is protecting Sanatan is being targeted and said that he will do this 100 times to save Sanatan. Meanwhile, what we also know is that Hyderabad Congress replicated the same skit over Chandra Chori earlier today. We have political reactions coming in on that story.
4: इन लोगों ने कभी राम जन्मभूमि के मंदिर के निर्माण के लिए एक रुपया भी नहीं दिया. वो वहां पैसे डालने के लिए इकट्ठा होते और फिर वो साधु जिसको बनाया है वो उन पैसों को लेके भाग जाता है. ये आक्रमण भारत की सारी साधु शक्ति पर है. साधु शक्ति सड़क पर उतरेगी और पूरे भारत में इतना बड़ा प्रतिकार होगा इसका, जिसकी आंच को ये लोग झेल नहीं पाएंगे.
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0: And well, the Prime Minister late last night released another video message on Instagram, this time responding to viral videos of young women abusing him during the Jantar Mantar protest. He said that the entire country watched what happened. The Prime Minister described the language used as shocking, including abuses that were directed at his mother. But instead of demanding punishment, Prime Minister said that he wants to forgive what he called the misled youth of the country, adding that legal action is not the solution, that society must help guide young people into the right path.
6: हाय फ्रेंड्स, आज तो मन करता है बस आपसे ही बातें करूं. जंतर मंतर पर जो कुछ भी हुआ देश और दुनिया ने देखा है. कुछ शरारती बच्चों ने भद्दी भद्दी गालियां बोली, किसी भी सभ्य समाज को शोभा न दे ऐसे शब्दों 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
0: Well, Prime Minister's new video message saying that he has forgiven the students who abused him during the Jantar Mantar protests has triggered a full-blown political showdown. In the video, the BJP and its allies have rallied behind the remarks, with NCP calling the message an act of magnanimity and saying the country's youth need direction, not condemnation. But the opposition has hit back sharply. Congress says that the issue is not about Prime Minister Modi's pardon, but about why lakhs of students felt unheard and pushed to such an extent and anger in the first place. P. Chidambaram, on the other hand, questioned whether Prime Minister Modi would also forgive the abusive BJP trolls online. Meanwhile, Shiv Sena UBT has asked who had even sought forgiveness in the first place, insisting the students were fighting for justice.
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0: Now, if you open your social media accounts during the Lok Sabha debate on the Public Examinations Amendment Bill, you might have thought that you were scrolling through an Instagram comment thread. In a historic shift in the parliamentary rhetoric, MPs across both the Treasury and the opposition benches treated traditional Hindi idioms for internet native slang. But for India's Gen Z voters, is this slang adoption building genuine connection or is it just creating content for the feed? NDTV's Reet Kaur Sahani brings you this special report.
10: The protests at Jantar Mantar saw hundreds of Gen Z protesters raise their voices, using the platform most palatable to them. Students made reels on viral trends, raised slogans, danced, and even sang songs to make their voices be heard. The protest was arguably one of the biggest demonstrations from a generation that forms the future of the Indian electorate. Although the demonstration concluded with the resignation of the Union Education Minister, its after effects spilled inside of the Parliament. As the debate regarding paper leaks reached, we saw parliamentarians speak in a language that hadn't been spoken before. The language of the Gen Z.
11: Modi ji clocked it and provided a legislative solution.
12: Andolan kyun kiya aapne? Unko FOMO hua, FOMO. Fear of missing out.
13: Pura ye pradarshan ho raha tha bachchon ka. Rahul Gandhi ji ko pura political FOMO ho gaya.
14: Hum jo Dilulu ke bare mein bolne na, aap bhi us Dilulu mein na rehna ki wo aapke saath hai.
10: Not just the parliamentarians. The Prime Minister's Instagram strategy has also become a talking point, with the Prime Minister using the platform to speak with Gen Z, whom he refers to as his friends.
6: Hi friends, aaj to man karta hai bas aapse hi baatein karu.
10: As politicians move away from the conventional parliamentary language to something more casual and relatable, NDTV asked Gen Z whether the adoption of lingos by legislators had any impact on how they would like to be spoken to.
15: Gen Z बहुत straightforward है, सबके अलग point of views होते हैं. जब तक वो communication नहीं करेंगे तो वो कैसे समझेंगे चीजें और हम कैसे बता पाएंगे. एक communication तो key होता है हर चीज का.
16: Yeah, in our own way, like Gen Z slangs would be better. We'll connect them in good way if they talk to us like that only.
17: I don't think so. It is working because it after the protest they started using it as per what I know. So I feel it's more of a performative kind of thing, and they want to just they want to make them show like they are relatable to the Gen Z. So I don't think it's working.
18: I do think that they should use more of social media. It should be more like reels based or. शुड बी लाइक के उनकी जो प्रॉब्लम्स है उसके रिगार्डिंग बात करें और उन्हें ऐसा ना दिखाएं कि आप यूजलेस हो.
19: But over the past couple of days, we've seen a wide variety of things, from the Prime Minister releasing late night reels to member parliaments using Gen Z lingo inside of the parliament. As the youth form the largest demographic in the country, one thing remains crystal clear, that to win the elections, the politicians will have to nail their campaign and win the hearts of the young Indians, or else they could risk sitting in the opposition. This is Reet Kaur Sahani reporting from New Delhi for NDTV.
0: Well, a major anti-terror operation is underway in Jammu and Kashmir's Kulgam after a terrorist targeted migrant workers at a brick kiln, killing two laborers from Chhattisgarh. Former Jammu and Kashmir Chief Minister has made an explosive claim about the attack and asked, why is it that the attacks happen only when the restoration of statehood is demanded? Meanwhile, security forces have cordoned off the area and launched an extensive search operation to track down the attackers. Investigators suspect that the involvement of Pakistani Pakistani-backed terror outfit Lashkar-e-Toyba with operatives Latif Bhatt and Waris are emerging as the key suspects. Meanwhile, Jammu and Kashmir Chief Minister Omar Abdullah has strongly condemned the attack and announced an ex gratia of Rs 10 lakh each for the families of the victims, assuring that those behind the killings will be brought to justice.
20: इससे पहले भी पुलिस वाले की उस पर अटैक हुआ है. मुझे नहीं पता ये क्यों उस वक्त होता है जब हम लोग स्टेट रोड मांग रहे होते
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0: Indian judo has waited decades for a moment like this. 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And before the celebrations had even settled, Harsh Singh added another, giving India two judo golds at a single Commonwealth Games for the very first time. A breakthrough that could redefine the sport in the country. Let's take a look at this report.
1: For Indian judo, history arrived on the shoulders of Asmita Dey on Friday. The 48 kg judoka

0: test. Instead of panicking, the Tripura girl raised the intensity, answered with a throw and a pin of her own, and forced the bout into golden score. Then came the moment that will live in Indian judo history. Just over 4 minutes into extra time, Asmita trapped Kwok near the edge of the mat, secured the decisive pin, and became the first Indian judoka to stand on top of the Commonwealth Games podium. It was an emotional victory. Asmita dedicated the medal to her late father, who passed away last December, saying she had almost lost hope before rebuilding her career and returning to the mat.
1: उधर इतना सपना बड़ा नहीं है कि वो इतना ऊपर जाएंगे करके, तो मेरे पापा हमेशा सपोर्ट करते थे, बट अचानक मेरे पापा ब्रेन स्ट्रोक से डेथ हो गई थी 2025 दिसंबर में, तो उसके बाद मुझे लगा सब कुछ ख़त्म हो गया, 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रुका रही हूँ।
0: A short while later, 23-year-old Harsh Singh delivered another milestone. Facing Australia's Joshua Katz in the men's 60kg final, Harsh stayed composed under relentless early pressure before producing the decisive throw with less than a minute remaining. Harsh became India's second Commonwealth Games judo gold medalist.
2: मैं बहुत खुश हूँ आज, अपनी फैमिली के लिए मैंने गोल्ड जीता है और आज सारे साथ में थे हमारे कोचेज एंड पूरे मेरे फ्रेंड्स फैमिली सबके कॉल मैसेज आ रखे थे कि अच्छे से खेलना और गोल्ड लेकर आना इंडिया के लिए। मैं दिल्ली से आता हूँ और क्या कहते हैं, मैं अपनी मम्मी को समर्पित करना चाहूँगा ये मेडल।
0: The silver lining to the evening's effort came with another medal from Yamini Maurya. She lost gold but won silver in 57kg category to end India's remarkable judo campaign on the penultimate day of competitions at the 2026 Commonwealth Games. Rika Roy for NDTV.
3: With that, it's time for us to slip into a short break. Don't go anywhere. News and update continue on the other side.
4: He has tracked the pulse of power from Washington to Korea. Witnessed history being made in global capitals and conflict zones.
5: This location from Tel Aviv
4: brought clarity to complex issues of national security and international affairs.
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12: What seems settled for me is unfinished business. So I rewind, I pause, I reflect, I dig, until what's buried stands up to be counted. Breaking ground, not just headlines, the meaning behind them. 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
13: ए युग तुम्हारा, ए रण तुम्हारा, हर चुनौती तुम्हारी, हर शिखर तुम्हारा, तुम्ही हो भारत का स्वाभिमान।
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15: Launch control, 0 to 100.
16: This isn't just about cars and bikes, this is about how you move.
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19: Your friend said, ye le le. We said, maybe not.
3: Welcome back. Thank you for staying with NDTV. Well, in a historic step, India and China will resume border trade through the old Silk Route.

0: Border trade between India and China through the historic Nathula Pass in East Sikkim will resume from today after a gap of 6 years since COVID pandemic. The border trade with via the old Silk Route at Nathula had initially reopened on July 6, 2006 amid huge expectations of improving relations and trade between India and China. Now, it was also expected to help in achieving economic prosperity in areas surrounding the Nathula Pass in both the countries. The border trade through the Nathula Pass remains officially open for about 6 months every year from May to November. The resumption of the trade will end a six-year suspension that affected traders and border communities in the region, especially Sikkim. Here's our ground report from that area. We leave you with this report.
1: It is a historic day as far as India-China trade relations are concerned, as the border trade between the two neighboring countries is once again going to start at the Nathula Pass in East Sikkim. This border trade, which first started in 2006, after over four decades that it was suspended due to the 1962 war, in 2006 the border trade started between the two countries, but it was suspended during the COVID pandemic. And from today onwards, both the countries have come together to restart the border trade. You can see here there are a lot of banners being put out. We are reporting from East Sikkim, and ahead of this is Nathula, on the famous Nathula Pass, through which the border trade will take place. Remember, both the border trade and the Kailash Mansarovar Yatra were suspended due to the COVID pandemic, and as Kailash Mansarovar Yatra has started through the Sikkim route, through the Nathula Pass route, and now from today the border trade will officially start. It will take place during certain days in the week, and this border trade would remain open for 6 months. So this is a very positive move as far as bilateral relationship between India and China is concerned. You can see here there's a complete backdrop road up to the China border. This just also goes to show center's keenness in trying to improve the infrastructure, and this is also a very strategic route for the movement of our armed forces. So therefore, perhaps it is a very historic day, and NDTV network is at ground zero reporting the restarting of the border trade between India and China from the Nathula Pass. With cameraman Nakul Rabha, Ratnadeep Chaudhary for NDTV.

0: Indian judo has waited decades for a moment like this. On Friday in Glasgow, Asmita Dey rewrote history, becoming the first Indian judoka ever to win a Commonwealth Games gold medal. And before the celebrations had even settled, Harsh Singh added another, giving India two judo golds at a single Commonwealth Games for the very first time. A breakthrough that could redefine the sport in the country. Let's take a look at this report.
1: For Indian judo, history arrived on the shoulders of Asmita Dey on Friday. The 48kg judoka became the first Indian ever to win a Commonwealth Games gold medal, producing a performance that was as much about resilience as it was about skill. The final against Canada's Heidi Kwok never looked comfortable. It went to extra time. The opening exchanges were messy, both athletes wrestling for position around the edge of the mat. Kwok landed the first score with a pin, and suddenly Asmita was chasing the contest. Instead of panicking, the Tripura girl raised the intensity, earned

right from the heart of the newsroom to the core of the stories shaping your world. 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
2: When others are warming up, I'm raring to go.
3: Welcome back. Thank you for staying with NDTV. Well, in a historic step, India and China will resume border trade through the old Silk Route. Border trade between India and China through the historic Nathula Pass in East Sikkim will resume from today after a gap of 6 years since COVID pandemic. The border trade with via the old Silk Route at Nathula had initially reopened on July 6, 2006 amid huge expectations of improving relations and trade between India and China. Now, it was also expected to help in achieving economic prosperity in areas surrounding the Nathula Pass in both the countries. The border trade through the Nathula Pass remains officially open for about 6 months every year from May to November. The resumption of the trade will end a six-year suspension that affected traders and border communities in the region, especially Sikkim. Here's our ground report from that area. We leave you with this report.
4: It is a historic day as far as India-China trade relations are concerned, as the border trade between the two neighboring countries is once again going to start at the Nathula Pass in East Sikkim. This border trade, which first started in 2006, after over four decades that it was suspended due to the 1962 war, in 2006 the border trade started between the two countries, but it was suspended during the COVID pandemic. And from today onwards, both the countries have come together to restart the border trade. You can see here, there are a lot of banners being put out. We are reporting from East Sikkim, and ahead of this is Nathula, on the famous Nathula Pass, through which the border trade will take place. Remember, both the border trade and the Kailash Mansarovar Yatra were suspended due to the COVID pandemic, and as Kailash Mansarovar Yatra has started through the Sikkim route, through the Nathula Pass route, and now from today the border trade will officially start. It will take place during certain days in the week, and this border trade would remain open for actually 6 months. So this is a very positive move as far as bilateral relationship between India and China is concerned. You can see here, there's a complete backdrop road up to the China border. This just also goes to show center's keenness in trying to improve the infrastructure. And this is also a very strategic route for the movement of our armed forces. So therefore, perhaps it is a very historic day. And NDTV network is at ground zero reporting the restarting of the border trade between India and China from the Nathula Pass. With Campus and Nakul Rabha, Ratandeep Chaudhary for NDTV.

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2: The hope is that beyond this election, this will be one of the major issues.
3: With multiple challengers in the fray, the TMC also has done a bit of rejig.
2: Remember, this is also a district that has been plagued by communal violence. Come to some of the sabhas that the BJP is also organizing, especially in the villages of West Bengal.
0: When stories have impact.
4: Padmasad Joshi, managing editor and primetime anchor.
0: Then news has influence. The buck stops here with Padmaja Joshi.
2: Your work is being watched by people. You think that you're making an impact in this time. I think that's really a huge validation, very rewarding, and I'm pretty certain that Team NDTV will go from strength to strength.
5: ये लीजिए भाई, मैंने बनाया एक
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5: See, the sacrifice is unbelievable, you know.
0: The front lines of Kargil. The fury of Operation Sindhu.
8: So many attacks.
0: The chaos and cries of disaster zones. The fighter jet conflict.
9: Hello and welcome. You're watching NDTV 24/7. I'm Tanisha Vasti. Let's get you the top headlines that we're tracking at this hour. Prime Minister Modi in Mysuru sends a message to the youth, says they must be guided and that the youth is the driving force of India. National Security Advisor Ajit Doval has made an appeal to the young people of India to dedicate themselves completely to nation building, stating that a rare window of opportunity has opened in country's history that must not be allowed to slip away. Kaveri Water Release Row has now intensified as Karnataka farmers protest in Mandya, raising Go Back Vijay slogan. Screenings of Vijay's Jananayagan are cancelled at several theatres, while Stalin has urged Chief Minister Vijay to avoid visiting Karnataka and resolve the Mekadatu issue through legal means. Farooq Abdullah has sought a probe into Kulgam terror attack and he has questioned its timing as well amid renewed demand for Jammu and Kashmir statehood. Omar, in fact, has released ex gratia of Rs 10 lakh for families of the two terror attack victims. Jammu and Kashmir LG Manoj Sinha chairs a key security meeting. Heavy rains continue to lash several parts of southern Gujarat, inundating low-lying areas, disrupting daily life and prompting authorities to intensify emergency measures after the IMD had issued a red alert for 13 districts. Big boost to India-China trade ties. Historic Silk Route link via Sikkim reopens after 6 years, reviving the cross-border commerce. The development is seen as a positive step in India-China bilateral ties. Trade through Nathula first began on July 6, 2006, but was suspended during the COVID-19 pandemic. The controversy over independent MP Pappu Yadav's parliament skid on Chanda Chori has intensified with multiple complaints and FIR and protest. A complaint has been filed in Delhi by BJP MP Bansuri Swaraj. An FIR has been filed in Varanasi as well over the same skid. The Vishwa Hindu Parishad has strongly condemned the skid, accusing opposition of mocking a sacred national cause. A protest, in fact, has erupted in multiple states as we speak. The VHP workers have staged demonstrations and burnt effigy of Pappu Yadav. We also learned that Pappu Yadav has hit back at the protests that are happening, saying that the person who is protecting Sanatan is being targeted and said that he will do this 100 times to save Sanatan. Meanwhile, what we also know is that Hyderabad Congress replicated the same skit over Chandra Chori earlier today. We have political reactions coming in on that story.
10: इन लोगों ने कभी राम जन्मभूमि के मंदिर के निर्माण के लिए एक रुपया भी नहीं दिया, वो वहाँ पैसे डालने के लिए इकट्ठा होते, और फिर वो साधु जिसको बनाया है वो उन पैसों को लेके भाग जाता है। ये आक्रमण भारत की सारी साधु शक्ति पर है। साधु शक्ति सड़क पर उतरेगी और पूरे भारत में इतना बड़ा प्रतिकार होगा इसका, जिसकी आंच को ये लोग झेल नहीं पाएंगे।
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9: 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He said that the entire country watched what happened. The Prime Minister described the language used as shocking, including abuses that were directed at his mother. But instead of demanding punishment, Prime Minister said that he wants to forgive what he called the misled youth of the country, adding that legal action is not the solution, that society must help guide young people into the right path.
11: हाय फ्रेंड्स, आज तो मन करता है बस आपसे ही बातें करूं। जंतर मंतर पर जो कुछ भी हुआ देश और दुनिया ने देखा है। कुछ शरारती बच्चों ने भद्दी भद्दी गालियां बोली, किसी भी सभ्य समाज को शोभा न दे ऐसे शब्दों 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